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2: Jason Kidd has been fired by the Dallas Mavericks. Even though he has, what, 4 years and $40 million left on his deal, Masai Ujiri, now running the show in Dallas, has decided to make a change there.
3: Yeah, get on out of here, buddy.
2: Mm-hmm.
3: It was a good run.
2: Meanwhile, you've got two former Warrior lead assistants going head-to-head tonight in the Eastern Conference Finals. Former Kings head coach Mike Brown and Kenny Atkinson.
3: That's right.
2: Yeah.
3: And that's a coaching tree right there.
2: Uh-huh.
3: Does it count as a coaching tree if you were a head coach prior to, right? Like, does that... Is Mike Brown part of Steve Kerr's, quote, coaching tree? I know it's more so in football, but I wouldn't say that.
2: No, because he was coaching before.
3: I agree.
2: Yeah.
3: I agree.
2: So he's more part of Pop's coaching tree.
3: I agree. Just had to check.
2: Mm-hmm.
3: Who you got in this one tonight?
2: Oh, for some reason, I kind of like Cleveland.
3: Huh. Every single, maybe this is the thing because we were talking about the smaller guards. Every single series, I think, they're just, all you got to do is stop Brunson and it's a wrap.
2: I think the Knicks may be hurt by the fact that they've played two lesser teams and they've had some time off. They really haven't played I know they had some tough games and the way they've dominated, they deserve credit for that. But if Cleveland shows up tonight, you know, they haven't had a lot of time off. I think they may surprise the Knicks. I think the Knicks may get kind of little wake-up call tonight. You're playing a much better team now.
3: Yeah, you are. And I feel like the way this is going to go, Cleveland is going to mess around because that's what they do. They might get this game, you know, lose the next game, and then lose in Cleveland for whatever reason.
2: Yeah, they're kind of flighty.
3: Yes.
2: Mm-hmm.
3: Yeah, but they do have the talent. And
2: it all hinges on how many minutes for Keon Ellis.
3: Thank you. We're around that time.
2: Yeah.
3: Normally it's when my Keon texters come in.
2: Yeah.
3: They're on their way. They just got off work. So let me go mess with Styles. So I'm expecting. Don't let me down. You know who you are on the text line. Don't let me down. I want to see some, hey, Styles, how many minutes for Keon tonight?
2: What did you think of all the young Kings who were at the game last night?
3: It was cool. I didn't know if it was some type of promotion. They just want to go see some greatness. I didn't know, you know, they're not as connected as George Kittle to the team, but I was just trying. Yeah, it was nice to see them doing their thing. We'll say, though, those were the real, from what I saw, those were the real Beam Boys, the real Young Kings. No Precious, right? Devin Carter is not one of the Beam Boys, but it was just the three actual rookies, right? Just Neek, Maxime, and Dylan, right?
2: If the Kings are serious about Mitchell Robinson, we don't know if they are. If they are, to me, that would suggest that they're not that serious about keeping Precious.
3: I could see that. I mean, what else would it signal? Mm-hmm. You know, you can't keep all these former Scott Perry players.
2: 339-1140, 1-800-920-1140. We'll look at a brand new mock. First, let's go to the phone. Sonny is back on Sacktown Sports. Hey, Sonny, what's up?
4: Hey, guys.
2: Hey.
4: Not much. Just I'll hit it quick for you guys. I think there is a lot of A's fans. Well, it would seem that way for how many texts I got going into the ninth inning because I'm a diehard Angels fan since '78.
2: Uh-huh.
4: It was crickets after the second batter in the ninth inning, but I still think there's a lot of A's fans. I just think, unfortunately, they're fickle, like Anaheim and the L.A., you know, where they just come out when the team's doing great and towards the end of the season. It's frustrating, but I think that's the way they are. And also, I'm excited to see NBA-wise, you know, we didn't even have our guy from Stack in the game last night, so it'll be interesting to see once he's back in the mix how he matches up in the OKC dominant battle. I'm looking forward to that series. Pray to God Perry gets this right for our draft pick. We're all leaving with you guys, and I'll take everything else off the air.
2: Thank you, Sonny.
3: Thanks, Sonny.
2: Angel fan from 1978 when, of course, they tied for second in the division. Behind the Royals, as you know. But De'Aaron Fox, you mentioned De'Aaron Fox. It's been hours since you've railed against De'Aaron Fox.
5: He said our guy.
3: Yeah, I actually took it kind of... I think I was just so... I got caught up in how good the game was. I had to put the Hayden to the side. But make no mistake about it. And I was speaking to someone about this. If the Spurs lose to the Thunder, and De'Aaron Fox returns, we're going to have a problem.
2: Hmm.
3: If they get De'Aaron Fox back and lose, oh my goodness, that gives me a whole new avenue. A whole new avenue, Whitey. I mean, I went pretty hard in crosstalk. I did. I maybe did too much of it in the crosstalk.
2: Yeah. Well, I don't know. This is going to sound kind of negative, but I do think this is on the board legitimately. I know that Jason Anderson wrote on the B about the nightmare scenario for the Kings. Mm-hmm. You know, if you have De'Aaron Fox against Mike Brown. But I also think the opposite of that is still on the board, which is the Nick. And I'm not rooting for this. I'm just looking at possibilities like Doctor Strange. You know, well, you know, looking at all the probabilities. If the Knicks lose and Mike Brown is seen to have not coached well, and Spurs lose and De'Aaron Fox is seen to have, for some reason, somehow been not as good as he could have been, that actually could work in the opposite of the nightmare scenario for the Kings.
3: It's a bit of a
2: not
3: reach.
2: Not rooting for that, not expecting it, but it's possible.
3: It's a bit of a reach just because you're banking on two things happening.
2: But so is the nightmare scenario.
3: Right. I mean, you still, and it's funny now that we'll see what happens with the Knicks, but it's funny now because now the Spurs have home court, technically. So,
2: oh yeah, they do.
3: You know, we'll see what happens there. I don't know, guys. I mean,
2: also, if De'Aaron Fox doesn't play and they continue to play well. Goodness.
3: Well, that, yeah. I got it. Whitey, maybe that's why. I was in such a good mood. I'm in such a good mood because it's just the
2: you had so many options.
3: I mean, I know. It's like a kid in a kid. I got the gummy drops or whatever Dave was talking about. I just got too many options.
2: Yeah.
3: You know?
2: How do I play it?
3: How do I play it? Stephon Castle. And it's interesting that they do lean on Stephon Castle with De'Aaron out. They lived with the 11 turnovers the same way they lived with the 11 assists. But Dylan Harper, fellas, I don't know if I've ever seen a dude, because they said this in the last series, Dylan Harper, or in the first series they had, a 20-year-old, 19, whatever he is, bodying up Drew Holiday doesn't happen. That dude doesn't necessarily look super yoked, but he's so strong, he gets to his spot no matter what. He's making shots on whoever's defending him on the other side, Jalen Williams, Shea.
2: He's fearless is what stood out to me.
3: Crazy.
2: He made some goofy plays, but he didn't let them bother him. And there was times when he was dribbling and losing the ball and diving for it and jumping up and throwing the ball out. And then remember the shot where he shot it left-handed and drew a foul?
3: Yes.
2: It was a horrible possession. It was like, whoa, okay, you made something out of it.
3: Find a way to get it done. I think for me, it's over. Like, we know now what the future is for De'Aaron and the Spurs.
2: Save it for the crossover.
3: We know.
2: Save it.
3: Like, we know what it is.
2: Save it for the crossover.
3: So there's no more debate. Like, De'Aaron goes off for 30.

0: it's like back in the day, man, right? Back in the day, Georgetown basketball, the great John Thompson. He just brought dudes, you know, great recruits, just dudes, and he'd play 8, 9, 10 guys, and he just wore people down. Mm-hmm. And I think closest thing I can see to that, I mean, it's not a direct comp, but yeah, with all this young talent, and you guys know, you can get away with that for a while, but under Mr. Silver, Adam Silver's new construct, you're not going to be able to hold on to everybody forever.
1: You
0: can't do it.
1: Mm-hmm. Thank you.
0: And so my Lakers are dumb. Oh. Your Sacramento, poor Sacramento kid. No, they are. They're dumb. They have no hope.
1: But you were so close to going. You were so close to getting through a whole call without mentioning the Lakers, and I was going to applaud you on it, and you couldn't do it. You could not do it, Big Al.
0: Well, but they're my team. It's just like the Kings fans, the team. And I'm just saying we can sleep on both of our teams because I don't see anybody probably in the next, again, 3-5 years that are going to be able to compete without injuries. That's always the preface. Mm-hmm.
1: Thank
0: always
1: you.
0: The preference.
1: All right. Thank you, sir. Yeah, we appreciate it.
0: Take care.
1: We appreciate take most care. Of it. He was so close.
2: He was so close.
1: I was going to commend him.
2: That's right.
1: I don't know who's laughing at that.
2: From Big Al.
1: Yeah.
2: Here's my thing with De'Aaron Fox. And we talked about, and I know they're not eliminated. They could win. But I think what it is, Whitey, is he could go off for 50 tomorrow night. He could. But it doesn't change.
1: Did you say this? We know the Spurs are not eliminated?
2: No, I'm just saying.
1: They're winning.
2: I know. I'm saying. The idea, it's not that he's done, right? Where we stop the conversation. They could win the whole thing, but we know that he will be moved at some point, right?
1: I will say this, and I agree with Big Al to the point you're making, but if he stays there 3 years, I mean, in the NBA, that'd be a long tenure.
2: Okay.
1: Yeah, 3 more years on top of what? That'd be like 4+ years. That's a long time.
2: Right.
1: I agree with the larger point, but let's be honest, that's a significant stay.
2: But it could turn into the dynasty happens after you. You know, I know they talking it about could. Dylan Brooks, but if you don't get one with him, you know, like I said, I never really knew what the argument was because Mike Brown, you could have a discussion. Hey, that's a comparable team. I know Jalen Brunson's better than De'Aaron Fox and they have the wings. That to me is showing what Mike Brown can do. But the De'Aaron thing is so different to the scenario in Sacramento. I don't even know what the conversation honestly is. I really don't. Like, are we comparing the Beam team to this? The team that Dave has said is going to lock down the league for the next 50 years? So what are we actually talking about?
1: Well, here's what we're talking about right now. Jeremy Wu's latest mock at ESPN.com. He's got Washington, DeBonsa, Utah, Peterson, Memphis, Boozer with the 3rd pick, Caleb Wilson with the 4th pick, with the 5th pick, the Clippers, Keaton Wagler, Brooklyn, Darius Acuff. According to Jeremy Wu, Acuff off the board at 6, which means the Kings at 7 go with, watch Allen for the wince here if you're watching with us on YouTube, Kingston Flemings to the Kings.
2: Jay, get the sounder ready. Trade down for what, baby? Get
3: train me down?
2: Out of there.
1: Hmm.
2: Out of there. Trade down for what?
1: Though the size factor might not help him as lottery team split hairs among the guards, the feedback was positive on his interview process, reaffirming the intangibles that helped make Kingston Fleming successful at Houston. He unsurprisingly tested quite well athletically, despite being smaller than his listed 6'4 at 6'2½ barefoot and just a +1 wingspan.
2: Get back in that tank. Hey, where you going? Get back in that tank. Get back in that tank.
1: There is no tank.
2: Where you
1: Ellen.
2: Going? Hey.
1: Elaine.
2: Alon. Hey, where you think you're going? Get back in that dang tank. Go get Stokes. Get back in there. You're going to be back in there, Whitey. I think he's going to be a solid player. Don't get me wrong. I think Brendan said it best. But you're going to get back in that tank. Now get. That's where the Kings are going to be. They get Kingston Flemings.
1: Brendan seems to really like Kingston Flemings.
2: Brendan likes safe.
1: Yeah. Now, real quick here. Bleacher Report mock. Why another mock, Whitey? Well, because this one includes NBA comps. I don't know if they're accurate.
2: Oh, I love this.
1: Yeah. 2026 NBA mock draft with pro comps after combine week by Jonathan Wasserman.
2: Okay. I was going to ask who wrote it. One of my
1: Wizards, DeBonsa, pro comp, Jaylen Brown.
2: What? So he is going to be a 2.
1: Utah, Darren Peterson, pro comp.

0: Anthony Edwards. Memphis, Cam Boozer with a third pick. Pro comp, Kevin Love. Chicago, fourth pick, Caleb Wilson. Pro comp, Antonio McDice. Clippers, fifth pick, Darius Acuff Jr. Pro comp, Damian Lillard.
1: Yeah.
0: So that means they've got Mikael Brown Jr. going to the Nets at six. Pro comp for him, Coby White. And the Kings, Keaton Wagler with the seventh pick. His pro comp, Jamal Murray. I don't think I see that.
1: I do not see that.
0: Yeah.
1: I don't mind it. I just don't see it.
0: Because
1: I think, obviously he's bigger than Jamal Murray, but, you know, athletically, I don't think Jamal Murray completely wows you. I have seen him dunk before, though, which is more than I can see, say, for Keaton Wagler.
0: Yeah. Wagler figures to be highly attractive in the 5 through 9 range with his crafty creation, special shot making, high IQ, and adaptable game. In Sacramento, Wagler could earn immediate reps as a lead guard, but after measuring 6'5 barefoot, he should also offer the Kings versatility and the rebounding flexibility to still add another ball handler. Rebuilding flexibility to still add another ball handler.
1: So we're back at 2 point guards. A lot of guards. And I know he's a combo. I get it. I wouldn't be mad at Keaton. I know I've kind of cooled off on him just because he just worries me a little bit, and I'm getting caught up in all this combine stuff. But I'd be more than happy with Keaton.
0: Here's why. Yeah, I could certainly find a lot of upside there. But if they're looking for a point guard, I don't like this. Wagler, it's written here, showed enough off the dribble navigation, passing, pull-ups, and floaters at Illinois for the Kings to feel confident that they can give him initiator duties. I do not want to draft someone that they're going to assume, well, he can become a lead guard. He really wasn't that in college, but we can make him that. That is a tough adjustment, and it's very risky for this team in this situation right now to assume that risk. You may be right. But if you're wrong, you've got a very heavy price to pay. Do you want to draft the guy because you like him? Great. If you're going to draft anybody because, well, he's more of a two guard, but we think we can make him a lead guard, don't do that. Too risky, given where the Kings are right now.
1: 4.5 assists per game at Illinois. I mean, I don't know why he...
0: There's a lot more to playing point guard than having a lot of assists.
1: The way you're saying it, though, it sounds like... It sounds like a Devin Carter conversation. It sounds like a Neat Clifford conversation. It's not that.
0: There may be some elements of that. I think those are pretty good examples of how dangerous it is. Those are good examples of how dangerous it is to...
1: No.
0: Well, Neat, they haven't really said his point guard. Devin Carter, I think they kind of forced it in because they figured... My opinion is they figured, make him a point guard, he's going to have more trade value.
1: Devin said he had never even played point guard.
0: Right.
1: So it's not that.
0: What does Wagler say? We don't know, do we?
1: We watched. He played point.
0: Mm-hmm.
1: We watched Whitey.
0: I think he's more of an off guard, but I just think it's very dangerous.
1: You weren't worried about Darren Peterson.
0: I think Darren.
2: He's a two.
0: Yeah, he's a two. And I know I can play one. I think he's going to be a great two.
1: I just think you're putting too much on this.
0: Well, I just am not as confident that he can make that adjustment as you are. Maybe you're right, but I'm just telling you, for where I sit, it's really, really a dangerous assumption. When you've got other guys there that you know are legitimate point guards that you could select. Yeah, I'm not saying don't pick him. I'm saying don't pick him thinking, we'll make him a lead guard, point guard.
1: Yeah, I don't know. Maybe I just am undervaluing. If it doesn't work, then you go get Ty Jerome. Maybe I'm just undervaluing point guard, a specific point guard. You know, I was talking with my boy Chris Biederman, and I just go get a dude.
0: Mm-hmm.
1: And I don't really care what, you know, when you're watching Chopped. Right? Oh, is this a souffle or whatever? Does it taste good? I don't care what you call it. Does it taste good? Do I want to eat more of it? I don't care.
0: Uh-huh.
2: I would venture to say, though, and tell me what you guys think, the fact that that's even in question, to me, lets me know that's not a dude. Like, I think that's the point about Darren Peterson, Alan, is no one's questioning the fact of matter if he gonna be a one or two or three or four or five, he's the dude. Versus if Whitey has a question and other scouts and analysts have questions about it, I think that explains that, you know, the upside to what he is probably not all a superstar.
1: Yeah, and I'm not I've gone back and forth with Keaton Wagler as of late, as I just mentioned. But if I liked him that much, I wouldn't get hung up on two or one. I would just get him in the building.
0: Right. But if that's what I'm saying, the key is, why are they bringing him in? Because we love him and he's great, or we love him because we think he can be a lead guard and he can be a point guard. It's a subtle difference, but I think it's a really important.
1: Yeah, I just, these semantics, a lead guard's a lead guard. We've seen it, Whitey. Yes.
0: You can't just decide anybody's lead guard and give him primary playmaking.
1: He was
0: duties.
1: A lead guard at Illinois.
0: Sometimes.
1: So you're out on Wagler?
0: No, not necessarily. I know it's a subtle point, and I know in sports talk you got to be for him or against him. I'm saying don't draft a guy like that and think, he'll be fine. We'll make him point guard. That's what I'm saying.
1: Okay. Then go get another one.
0: Mm-hmm.
1: You go get another one.
0: Kingston Flemings. Let's see.
1: If you're telling me you want
0: Kingston. Damara, 8 Hawks. Kingston Flemings, 9th to the Mavericks. Pro comp. De'Aaron Fox.
1: Is this supposed to make me like him more or less?
0: I didn't know that was on there.
1: You knew.
0: I didn't.
1: You're telling me this Keaton Wagler stuff. Now you hit me with Kings. So here's my choices. I can't take Keaton because he's not a lead guard, point guard.
0: You can take him if you're not assuming he's going to be a lead guard. Yeah, if you're like.
1: But we don't. So what is Luka to you?
0: Well, Luka is a lead guard who has the ball all the time.
1: And you don't think Keaton can do that?
0: I am not sure that he can at the NBA
1: but
0: level.
1: But Kingston can do that?
0: He did it in college, so it figures that that's his role. That's how he plays.
1: Every time I saw Kingston Flemings, they were in a box. I don't know if they're running Princeton or the Mike and Drill. They were just passing the ball around, Whitey. I did not see him. That's my problem. You want to say A-Cuff? Cool. I didn't see Kingston do that.
0: He is a point guard. Kingston Flemings played point guard, and he is a point guard.
1: He looks like a college point guard to me. You know, I'm going to run what Coach Sampson wants me to run.
0: What's the difference?
1: Right. The difference is lead guard taking over. Mm-hmm. Keaton did the same thing.
2: I think those two different things, though, Alan. I think what Whitey is saying is the Kings have done this progressively probably too much in the last handful of years, minus De'Aaron Fox. But over the last 2 years, I would probably say it's the neat thing. Mm-hmm. One of the first things that people talk or ask Scott Perry was, do you think he's going to be a point guard? Right. And what did he say? Well, I think he can play a little bit of point guard. And I think that's what Whitey is saying versus you're saying, well, it doesn't matter what you play. Just go out there and be the guy.
1: Right.
2: I think those are two different things, though.
1: Does it feel OK? Are all organizations, right, all organizations feeling as if, hey, to start this core, we need a point guard?
0: No. It does seem, when you agree, it seems like from what they're saying, the Kings are searching for one.
1: Okay. So that's what you're basing this on.
0: Yeah.
1: All right. Well, I think that's ridiculous. It has to be one or the
0: other. You think my point's ridiculous or their point is ridiculous?
1: I think your point is mirroring their point.
0: Uh-huh.
1: So your point is ridiculous by proxy
0: of
1: being their point. Because you just got to get a guy and figure the rest out later. And to your, if that's what it
2: I'm
1: is,
2: with
1: Jay,
2: you with that.
1: And Wagler is not, they don't think he's that dude. I don't know. I just feel like we're getting stuck in a upside down version. Shout out Stranger Things. We still got to finish that, by the way. And The Pit. I got to start The Pit too. I feel like
0: you
1: we're just,
0: can't handle The Pit.
1: I know. I'm going to watch The Pit because I got some friends that are, you know, nurses. I'm going to watch The Dang Pit. I feel like we're just in a different version of, we can't get this player because we have a point guard, or, we can't get this player because we need a point guard.
0: Not what I'm saying. I'm saying take him if you like him. Do not take him if you're assuming you can make him a point guard. That's all I'm saying.
1: But
0: do not take anybody.
1: Buddy, does it not say PGSG when you look at him?
0: He showed enough off the dribble navigation, passing, pull-ups, and floaters for the Kings to feel confident that they can give him initiator duties.
1: Confident. confident? What are you shrugging for?
0: Because that implies that it's a question.
2: That's not natural. It's right. Not his natural ability.
0: And I'm saying just don't make that mistake. If you love the guy and you figure, if he can't do that, great. We'll have him at two. Fine.
1: 916-339-1140. Help me out here. All this point guard talk. Give me some names. I got to look it up myself. Guys that were twos that turned to ones and ones to fun.
2: Man,
1: and
2: I don't think that's what he's saying, Alan. Twos. He just, you guys are both saying the same thing. You're just saying, man, if you think the dude could play, then you take him and you put him anywhere. Whitey's not saying you take a draft pick by position. He's just saying, I hope you don't want to try to change this guy into something that he may not be. He may not be that, but if you think he a ball player, then take him. Boom. That's it.
1: Jim Knight 916. I'm with Whitey. We don't need a project. Since when has
0: we Keenan don't need Whitey a project? Been a we go project. To Home Depot if we want to do a project.
1: We go to Lowe's. Pull out your do-it-yourself kit, Home Depot.
0: Or you know what, Ace, they really take care of you.
1: Oh my goodness. Ace, you are get we all serious, that.
0: Hey, can I help you today? What do you need?
1: Really?
0: Yeah.
1: You're gonna snub your nose up to Keaton Wogler. Really? You know what? All right, man. A cup too small. Keaton can't be a PG. Oh, Kingston wants to be Casey Wallace. Throw the whole draft away. Throw it away.
2: So who are you taking right now? Who is Allen taking?
1: You know, it's up for debate right now.
2: Nah. You did all that standing on it. Who you got?
0: What do you got?
2: Who you got right now?
1: If I had to take... Now
2: you got to take somebody.
1: But I've been open. I'm not sure. I'd probably go...
2: I mean, we got to go to break, man. We got to go to break. Don't worry about it. We got to go to break. Never mind,
1: or Keaton.
0: Conversation continues.
1: It's not about me.
2: It's the same thing, man.
1: It's not about me, dang it.
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1: Yeah, 339-1140, 1-800-920-1140. Just smoke billowing from the phone lines here. Phones lighting up. A lot of people are weighing in here in the chat. Appreciate that. On the text line, some people are saying, "Oh, you know, you need more than one guy to handle the ball," which is great. Yeah, it's one of the advantages that really good teams have. They have good passers all over the place, but everybody needs that initiator, that lead guard. Doesn't mean he should be the only one that can handle a rock. Ideally, he's not, but you do need your lead guy. 339-1140, 1-800-920-1140. As I said, Lawrence joining us, Sacktown Sports. Lawrence, what's going on?
2: Hey, how's it going, everybody? Yeah, this debate, we have to make a short list of the people we want, pick who is the best player. And it doesn't matter who, if it's a point guard, I feel like Scott Perry has a point guard obsession, then we get Dennis Schroeder for half a season for no reason. And if we trade up an asset to get Acuff, who looks good, but if we're giving up assets to try to get a guy like that two picks above us, that's a disaster. We do nothing like, and Wagler reminds me a lot of Kevin Martin. I don't know.
1: Me too. Yeah. Thank you for the call, Lawrence. I think we're all in agreement here. And I know Jerry Reynolds said that we have no reason to believe the Kings are going to trade up. They may, we don't know, but I would not recommend it. Right, Alan? We agree on that?
3: We definitely agree on that.
1: Okay.
3: Maybe not much, but we definitely agree on that one.
1: This is a classic argument with Alan Stiles because I'm not even sure what we're arguing about.
3: Don't do that, Whitey. Mr. Lead Guard, Mr. Point Guard.
1: Gary! Yeah. Sacktown Sports. Hey, Gary. Welcome back to the show. What's up? Gary.
4: Well, we definitely agree on that one.
1: Gary's listening to radio and having a good time laughing.
3: You sound good.
1: Gary! Oh, Gary.
3: You sound good,
1: Gary. At least he was enjoying it. Right now he's hearing himself go, yeah, hello! Yay! Yeah!
3: Gary.
1: Uh-huh.
3: Just fire up some Keen Wagler tape. So who's your guy?
1: Right now at 7, if Acuff's there, I'm taking Acuff.
3: You probably have to. I told you off air. I really don't know. It's so hard because we don't know who's available.
1: How can Mr. Hot Take himself railing against my opinion on this or that, and Jay says, "Who you taking?" Yeah, I don't know.
3: Why? It's just I'm arguing the premise. I'm not arguing the pick. I'm arguing the ideal.
1: Let me just throw a curveball at you, Kyle's curveball. Okay, and a caller.
3: I'm not ready.
1: And I apologize. I forget the name of the gentleman who called and suggested this last week, and I kind of poked fun at him. But just for the sake of the argument,
3: okay.
1: What about you draft Ademara, mm-hmm. and you end up maybe trading Maxime for more draft capital?
3: What is Maxime getting you?
1: If I were going to do it, I would assume he'd get me a pick in this draft, late first rounder, or maybe, I mean, he's second team all rookie. Again, I am not saying you should do this. Just looking at all the options. What about that?
3: Ademara's going to
1: be a good player.
3: That's going to be a no for me.
1: I'm not sure that Maxime is going to be good enough defensively for me going forward. And I could trade him now when his value is high.
3: So you're ready to move on from him?
1: No, I'm looking at all options. And I can see the caller who called last week. I hope he's listening now because I said, it's not 1984 anymore. You can't build your team around a center. I see the wisdom of what he was saying. That's all. That would be if my guy, Acuff, or whomever is not there.
3: So, like not a trade down, but just a trade to get back in.
1: Yeah.
3: Yeah.
1: So yeah. I know a lot of people go, no, what's wrong with you? You're an idiot. You can't trade Maxime. I understand that. I'm just looking at my options.
3: I would say this with another name that I'm very comfortable with. Well, we already did the homework, right, that some version of Michael, Keaton, Acuff, just by the math, some version of Michael, one of the guards will be available.
1: Right. If they're not, then that means, ooh, you're going to get a guy you really want to get.
3: Right. If not, then I would do that same conversation, Whitey, and we can have the conversation about Braden Burries or just that guy. I guess I'm just kind of, Yeah, I'm not seeing the Ade Mara, go get the Ade Mara guy.
1: Mm-hmm.
3: I'm not, that's not my type of a player that I would make a move like that for.
1: I don't think they're looking at that either.
3: But I get the approach, but I wouldn't do it for Mara. And I'm not big on the kind of the plotting centers like that.
1: Mm-hmm.
3: You know, I wasn't big on Zach Edey. Zach Edey looks pretty good. Wasn't big on Klingon. So I'm not the right person to ask that, and I could look crazy in a couple years.
1: You know, that's why the, whatever it is, the conjecture, I guess you'd say, about the Kings and Mitchell Robinson doesn't make sense to me. And I know I'm only the 4 billionth person to point this out, but given what you already have and all the, you know, you have so many players who are 4 or 5s, it's like, well, if I'm going to do that, first of all, how do I afford them? Second of all, I'm going to have to move off of something. Am I sure I'm going to be able to do that? So it just, at first blush, and I know as Jay pointed out, the source here on this Knicks story is a really good source, but mm-hmm. it puzzles me a little bit.
3: Well, I mean, try to pry him away or, you know, be interested in, I guess it's not as
1: you'd have to give him
3: concrete.
1: More playing time and or probably both a lot of money, right? So it's like, how? I don't know that the Kings have either one.
3: Yeah.
1: Do they?
3: So now we're talking about.
1: And I like Mitchell Robinson.
3: Right. So again, this is what can be scary, Whitey, about where you came up or the time period you did, as we were joking about the plumbers and Michael
1: That's
3: Jordan.
1: That's not a joke. And there's still people, oh, yes, I've heard a lot of
3: They just heard of it. They didn't say
1: the
3: they agreed.
1: Plumbers.
3: They said it was LaFlop fans. That's what they. That's what one of the texters said. But if you're telling me, okay, so we're getting a 6'2 point guard and we're adding a kind of very traditional center at 28 years old, this is starting to seem like a early 2000s team and not a team in the 2020s.
1: Let's see what Gary has to say about that. Hello, Gary. What's going on?
5: Hey, guys. Hey, I think Alan needs to change his meds. I mean, I don't get it. I mean, we need a point guard desperately. We haven't had a point guard. We let go of De'Aaron Fox, so I know he hates. But, you know, when he comes back, he's going to lead the Spurs to the championship.
1: Oh.
5: And we need a freaking point guard. How many times had the Kings drafted, taken on a player, and moved him to the wrong position? We had Harrison Barnes. He's a small forward. We played him at power forward. We got Keegan Murray. He's a small forward. We play him at power forward. We've got DeMar DeRozan, an friggin' incredible all-star at an off guard. We play him at the small forward. It's friggin' ridiculous. We need a point guard, and I don't know why you don't get that.
1: Thank you, Gary. I'm glad we got Gary back on.
3: Gary.
1: So your hatred of De'Aaron Fox is just public knowledge.
3: Everywhere.
1: Now. Yeah.
3: Everywhere. Look, man, what would you rather have? No, let me ask everybody a question.
1: I smell something. What is it? Oh, Gary cooked your bacon.
3: Let me ask Gary something.
1: You smell that, Jay?
3: Would you rather have a point guard? Hey, would you rather have a point guard with a lower ceiling?
1: I think
3: right?
1: That's Applewood smoked bacon.
3: I like the peppered bacon.
6: Little Canadian bacon in there.
3: Would you rather have a point guard, the all-important point guard that may never be an all-star, or this lowly two-guard combo guard that has a much higher ceiling? This is what we're talking about. We did this already when you went and got Bagley. And you said, oh, we can't do Luka. We already got a point guard. This is a different version of that.
1: Okay, take the two guard. The answer is take, in your case, the off guard. Just don't take him and assume you can turn him into a point guard.
3: Go get Ty Jerome.
1: That's all Gary was saying.
3: Yeah. Don't turn. Fine,
1: before
3: don't turn
1: put
3: him.
1: Put your bacon on the fryer.
3: Don't turn him then.
1: Sizzled it up.
3: Leave him at two. hey, Keaton, no. You're going to go get Jose Alvarado. Keaton. Hey, don't bring the ball up. You're a combo. Jose, go get the ball.
1: You hear that, Jay?
3: What is this? Is this 2002? Jay, is this 2002?
6: No, it better not be.
3: I got cornrows. I'm in seventh grade with cornrows and NBA.
1: Did you have cornrows?
3: Yes. And
1: Negro Did you have your beard yet?
3: No. I had whiskers.
1: That wouldn't surprise me.
3: Yeah. I got in trouble in seventh grade because I thought I was, you know, trying to be in these streets. My dad said, we're not doing that. I'm in seventh grade with cornrows and size 38 jeans.
6: That's right.
1: You're sagging?
3: I can't even fit the belt.
6: Double XT?
3: Jay, with Negro League patches on them. With some Air Force Ones.
6: The Jeff Hardys.
3: With NBA patches. That's right. It's 02.
6: Come on, now.
3: In the club, the number one song.
6: The headband.
3: That's what we doing. Hey,
6: the wristband.
1: It's your birthday.
3: Come on. That's what we do. It's 02, okay? It's 02.
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2: Well, I feel like we're through the turbulence. We had a little rocky period there, but I think we ended up in a better place, Alan, don't you? As a show, as people, as human beings.
3: Sure. Sure. I'll take it.
2: People are debating here in the YouTube chat about, you know, the Kings and the Raptors and that potential, revisiting that potential deal, which may or may not have involved Domas and Poeltl and RJ Barrett. It is interesting how we keep getting indications that Scott Perry still interested in his guys, a number of them, including DeAndre Hunter, potentially Mitchell Robinson, potentially RJ Barrett. It's interesting.
3: That worry you at all? That he seems to have this affinity. I think maybe a stronger word than affinity for guys that he has either, you know, has been connected to on some level.
2: No, because he hasn't actually done anything yet other than bring in Precious, and that worked out. So it's more to me like, well, that's curious, but it would make sense. Some of this, I wouldn't be surprised if it's just people who are trying to look for patterns and trends and connections, and they say, this guy's available or might be available. Oh, Scott Perry drafted him, so maybe there's a connection there.
3: Yeah. Yeah, and that...
2: For all the talk of RJ Barrett, you know, he didn't actually bring him in last year.
3: Right. There's always this year, or there's always this upcoming season.
2: True.
3: I think that would be... And I think I feel like RJ Barrett, he's definitely not 28 yet. He's a little bit younger. Yeah, he's 20. He's 25, actually. So he's about to turn 26 in June. So he's a little bit younger, Whitey, but, you know, that superstar window that we talked about. Again, I don't know why I always end up hating on these lefties on accident, but it's not even hate with RJ Barrett. I'm just not really sure what he's going to do for the Kings. The only thing I would ask, Whitey, is assuming these tank changes and the lottery changes pass, does that affect how you go about this? If you know you can't sit in the tank forever, does a guy like RJ Barrett make more sense to take a swing?
2: I don't know, but that's what stinks about the whole thing is they changed the rules here in what for the Kings wasn't midstream, but it was early on in your process. All right, we're going to do this and batten down the hatches. It might take 3 to 5 years, and this is how you do it. And all right, we understand. What? Oh, they never mind. They changed the rules on us.
3: Yeah.
2: Now what do we do? Well, we don't know because we've never had these rules. Nobody knows.
3: Yeah. I mean, the same way, you know, you look at other things that have changed throughout the course of Major League Baseball and the NFL, all the major sports, you got to take advantage of it when you can. But it's funny because do the Kings, it was pretty clear. I don't know. Here's the other thing, Whitey, not to bring up, I saw somebody, a texter say, they shouldn't even be in this situation. So, no, you can't give up assets. I know one thing has nothing to do with the other, but that's how I feel like that texter. You made your bed, just lay in it. I think the most fascinating thing is you could have a different argument for the Kings and maybe feel worse for them. I know it's just 1 year, but you could feel worse for them if no one saw this coming. If the season ended, Kings get the 7th pick, oh, we're just going to do it again next year, then that would be different, right? Man, the rug got pulled from under us. We thought we were going to have this time. So, yeah, in this season, we didn't want to go crazy with the tank because we'll be back in it next year. We understand what it is. But they knew. They were talking about it. The NBA was the whole time. And they still decided to do what they did. That's the part where I can't get on any train with anybody about the NBA hates the Kings. They hate this, hate that, that. They didn't sit there and come up with this when the Kings or any other team wouldn't have time to react accordingly. Whitey, they basically told you, just like I told you at that Bruce Springsteen concert.
2: I agree with that.
3: Hey, the fence is closing soon. So either come in for free or you're going to get left out and have to bait.
2: They rolled the dice. They figured, look, we'll have the best of both worlds in a way, win some games down the stretch. Our odds are still good. And it didn't work out. I mean, they are picking just one spot behind the Nets, who totally tanked.
3: Yes.
2: To the point where it looked like they're not, they literally are not trying to win the game at the end here.
3: Right.
2: You know, we always say, oh, players try to win. It's the front office that they don't put their best foot forward. That's what tanking is. But there are some of those games from the Nets with the plays they drew up. It's like, they're not even trying to win here.
3: No.
2: So you couldn't tank any harder than they tanked, and you're one spot behind them.
3: Yeah.
2: But I agree with you. It's just, here we are.
3: Yeah, we're here so now. We're here now.
2: You must have figured this was a possibility, so why and what are you going to do about it now? And it just comes down to you continue to try to bring in the players that represent the most value. You try to manage your assets, and that's why, to me, it is irresponsible to think about trading any valuable future assets to move up to five to take whoever it is when similar players are going to be there at seven. Mm-hmm. Easy for me to say, they may say, and they may know, you don't understand, the guy we're trading up for is way better than those guys. Well, if that's the case, you're going to do that. As we always say with the Kings, you better be right. Yeah. How often have they been?
3: Well, in general, trying to think of these different trade up scenarios. You know, the problem with where I'm at right now, Whitey, I know the Timberwolves, I believe it was up to eight, but Rob Dillingham didn't work out, smaller guard, right? The Rockets had their own pick, but Reed Shepard, I saw somebody say, man, the Rockets, what a fumble, because they could have drafted Stephon Castle. Hindsight's 2020, but they drafted Reed Shepard. So that's kind of my cause to pause. On one hand, it's about the smaller guard. On the other hand, the trade-up scenarios haven't been clear-cut wins lately. And I know, as you always say, one thing has nothing to do with the other, but it don't make me feel good, Whitey.
2: Mm-hmm.
3: Doesn't make me feel good about it.
2: Wow, that's incredible. Reed Shepard was the third pick?
3: Yes.
2: Yeah.
3: It was supposed to be a bad draft.
2: Well, the book's not closed on him yet.
3: Right. It's supposed to be a bad draft. Don't get me wrong. But, yeah, missing out on Stephon Castle for the Rockets, that's a rough one.
2: Mm-hmm.
3: Now, I mean, I know Stephon Castle's not really a shooter, so him and Amen Thompson, that'd be interesting. But, hey, we'll figure the rest out later.
2: Speaking of the Thompson twins, who are so great defensively, did you see what Kenny Atkinson said was their strategy, the Cavs strategy late in the series against Mm-mm. Detroit? He said, when he got the ball in the half court, he said, if Ausar Thompson was guarding the ball, he said, we told everybody, pass it. If he's on the ball, pass it to somebody he's not guarding.
3: That's it.
2: Isn't that amazing?
3: Yeah. They did that with Donovan Mitchell, too?
2: That's what he said.
3: Yeah.
2: Maybe he overstated it a little bit.
3: Right.
2: But he said, that was our strategy.
3: Yeah.
2: If he's guarding you, pass it to someone he's not guarding.
3: It's a huge summer for those twins. You know, they got to get out there with Lethal Shooter and figure something out. And they could be incredible. They're already
4: underwater.
3: Underwater. I saw that one.
4: See that?
3: Yeah, it's ridiculous. I saw he was always with celebrities, just teaching them how to shoot because they don't got nothing better to do.
2: What's underwater shooting?
3: You know that dude, Lethal Shooter?
2: Yeah.
3: So
2: I heard you say something about underwater.
3: I'm the first person to make a basket underwater. He shot a basket underwater.
2: Huh.
3: And he put it, obviously, on social media. So, you know, I don't know. Thompson twins, they better do something.
2: By the way, the Knicks are leading the Cavaliers 7-13 left in the first half. 33-25, Mike Brown.
3: Let's go, Mike.
2: On his way.
3: Let's go, Mike.
2: To the NBA Finals.
3: It's your time, Mike. They don't know.
2: He's a good coach.
3: We knew, Mike.
2: I said I was going to say one thing about Sacramento and Major League Baseball. I know there's been a lot of talk lately. I know Dave was talking to some Sacramento baseball people, if you will. And I would just say, we made this point earlier, whenever we find out, May 28th, presumably, what's going on, there's going to be a lot of hubbub and a lot of commotion. Wow. Either, wow, this is great, or there's nothing to it. No matter which way you feel, it's going to be a long time mm-hmm. between that, May 28th, and the fallout until we actually know anything or anything actually gets done.
3: Yeah.
2: It is not a sprint.
3: Your lives will probably not be exactly how they are right now.
2: Yeah.
3: A lot will have happened.
2: Yeah. That's neither here nor there. That's just the reality of it.
3: There you go.
2: Mm-hmm.
3: Well, I'm still excited.
2: Mm-hmm. Me too.
3: Everybody is.
2: Mm-hmm. Everybody. Excited about your Giants tonight?
3: I'll turn it on at some point. We'll see what they got going.
2: They can still win the series.
3: Yeah. I gotta run back our FP interview. That'll make me feel better about him.
2: There you go.
3: There you go.
2: There you go. Thank you, Alan. Thank you, Jay. Great to be back. Hope you can join us tomorrow. We appreciate your listening, appreciate your participation. Stick around, more great sports talk to come. 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
11: 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Our talk and text line to join the show is 310-840-4910. You can call, you can text your thoughts on the show or any of the topics we dive into. Again, 310-840-4910. In about a minute or so, we're going to get to the man who put the J in jump shot, the great Eddie Johnson. And while we effort Eddie on the phone, let's get you a scoreboard update here. My New York Knicks, they were starting to pull away, turning what was an early, nearly double-digit deficit. I mean, the first couple of minutes, but the Cavs did lead by six. The Knicks turned that into an 11-point lead. It was 38-27 literally a minute ago, and Cleveland with a quick 8-0 spurt to get this back to a one-possession game. It's 38-35 Knicks with 4:25 left to go in the second quarter, game one of the Eastern Conference Finals. Jalen Brunson, 12 points on 5-for-11 shooting, but he's missed all 5 three-pointers he's taken, so go figure. 5-for-6 from inside the arc, 0-for-5 from deep. Mikal Bridges has 6 points and 3 rebounds. Josh Hart, 6 points, 5 rebounds, 3 assists. So classic Josh Hart game, could drop a triple-double here. Karl-Anthony Towns has gone off to a slow start, and he's been the key that has unlocked this Knicks offense here in the postseason. 2 points, 2 rebounds, 2 assists for Kat. And meanwhile, OG Anunoby with 3 points in his return from that hamstring injury that kept him out of the final 2 games of the series against the Philadelphia 76ers. Meanwhile, for Cleveland, Spida, Donovan Mitchell, and the Beard, James Harden, leading the way. Donovan Mitchell has 9 points and 3 rebounds, and the Beard, James Harden, 7 points with 2 assists. Evan Mobley's got 5 points and 4 rebounds so far for the Cavs. And then after his Game 7 heroics, Sam Merrill looking to keep it up. He's got 6 points off the bench. So again, both teams have struggled mightily to shoot the 3-pointer. The Cavs are 5-for-17, and the Knicks are 2-for-16 from deep. It's going to be interesting, by the way, what percentage of shots are 3-pointers in this series, especially from these two teams. You know, and again, and that's kind of where the NBA has moved towards. The Boston Celtics, they were one of the first, you know, again, very often taking over 50% of their shots from deep, just raining down threes. It was their greatest strength. But as we saw in the series against the Philadelphia 76ers, it was also their greatest weakness when they're not hitting those threes. And I'm a bit surprised how many threes the Knicks have taken here already in the first half of game one. They've taken 37 shots. 16 of them are from deep. Quick math tells you that is 43%. That's a bit surprising to me. Maybe the rest of the series, maybe on the road, I can see it. The Cavs are coming off a Game 7 on Sunday night. The Knicks should want to, yeah, I get you want to play with pace, right? You want to wear them down. You want to get them in a track meet. But also, just because you play with pace doesn't mean you got to pull up for a ton of threes here. I think the Knicks need to get back to being dominant in the paint, attacking the rim, and getting high percentage shots. Because this isn't going to surprise me. The Cavaliers taking a ton of threes. I feel like they probably think that's their only option to beat the Knicks tonight. They know that they've got heavy legs. They know that they just flew on Sunday night from Detroit to New York City after playing a second straight Game 7. They think, all right, we've got a chance to steal Game 1. We're kind of playing with house money. We're just going to take a ton of threes and see if we can make them. And so far, they've taken 34 shots, and 18 of them have been from deep. So more than half their shots are from three. That's not surprising to me at all. What is surprising is the Knicks have taken as many threes as they have, and they barely hit any. So the Knicks defense is doing a hell of a job. Cleveland's only got 35 points, and we've got 3.5 minutes to go until halftime. I mean, Cleveland's going to be lucky to get to 45 by half. The Knicks, I can make the argument, they should be up by double digits, and they were until this recent little run here from the Cavs, but the Knicks offense has to be much better. They got a freaking lock in. So again, 38-35 with 3:30 to go left in the second quarter, game one of this Eastern Conference Finals, and Jared Allen's going to the free throw line. Number to join the show, 310-840-4910. All right, we are still efforting Eddie Johnson, 17-year NBA vet, Phoenix Suns color analyst, and host of the NBA Today show on Sirius XM NBA Radio with Justin Termini. So as we wait for Eddie, I'm going to pivot. I got some more thoughts here on last night's game between the Spurs and the Thunder. I just cannot believe, and a part of the job, right, I'll give you a peek behind the curtain here. Part of the job for me is it's good and it's bad, right? There's times where I want to just watch a game and I kind of want to watch it, not mindlessly, right? Because I didn't play basketball professionally, but I feel like I've learned so much about the sport over just the last 10 years in my adult life, watching, you know, listening to NBA podcasts, listening very closely to how a really good color analyst breaks down a game. You know, watching film, watching plenty of highlights, and it just being a student of the game, right? I'll never be able to talk, you know, in-depth X's and O's like a player or a coach or somebody that played the game at the college level or professional level can. And so I never just watch the game mindlessly, but I'm always watching the games now with a sense of like, okay, what's my take on this? What's the takeaway? If I'm, you know, when I do my show, what am I leading with? What's the dominant theme here? And sometimes they're very easy. Game sevens, a team's having their season ended. You know, yesterday, coming off the game seven between the Pistons and the Cavs, it was, you know, Detroit's a lot further away from being a title contender than I think we thought they were. At least I thought they were. And for me, it's Jalen Duren. I'd let him freaking walk this summer if he gets a max contract offer from a team like the Lakers or the Bulls. Sometimes it's tough. Sometimes you got to, I don't know, let's say it's game three of a series and it's 1-1 and you've already seen some great and some bad. So again, I'm watching that game yesterday, and especially once we sign off the air at 11 o'clock Eastern, because then I crank up the volume and I'm locked in on every single second. It's a good challenge. I like it, but it's a good challenge doing a show while the games are going on. And I'm watching overtime and double overtime of the Spurs and the Thunder yesterday, and I've got about 15 different takes flooding through my brain. And all the while it's happening, it was one of the greatest games of the entire season. And yes, playoff games are almost always going to be better than regular season games. There's been a couple of tremendous regular season games that stick out in my mind. I think it was that Thunder Nuggets game. Was it back in March? SGA hit the buzzer beater. I remember that game. But for the most part, yeah, playoff games are, we're always going to elevate playoff games more than regular season games. I think that was the best playoff game of the season so far. Last night, Spurs Thunder game one. It was that freaking good. I mean, it was close the entire time. And not to say that when you have a 20-point lead in the second quarter that gets dwindled down to a one possession in the third quarter, that that can't be good. But when you've got a game that is back and forth the entire time, and really no team leads by double digits, the Spurs had a very brief lead of 10. Other than that, this game was in single digits the entire way. And it was within one or two possessions for essentially the entire final 5 minutes, all of overtime. And then double OT, it got away quick, but it's a five-minute period. Even then, the Spurs were out in front by 6 or 7 the entire time. OKC would make a run. The Spurs would get it back to 6 or 7. 6-7. Can't believe I just did that. But it was an unbelievable game. And you had, it wasn't the prettiest. Yeah, thank you, Combs. I actually haven't, I very mindfully don't say 6 or 7 because my sister's got 4 boys. And so I have 4 nephews. And literally, even now, months later, like that thing got beaten into the ground. And they don't even say it as much. But if you say that, yeah, I think it was like 6 or 7, they hit you with it right away. And so I've been programmed. I've been programmed by my freaking 4 nephews not to say that. So anyway, the lead was about 6 or 5 most of the time for the Spurs. And it wasn't the prettiest game, but it was physical as hell. The intensity was there from the get-go. and you had star players, for the most part, dominating. SGA didn't. SGA did not. Especially not in the first three quarters. But I think just the game itself, I mean, man, I was watching that and I'm thinking, oh my God, I have this take, I have that take, I have this take. So me and Brad, we our opening segment, we did it for 23 minutes on this game, and I felt like I didn't even scratch the surface. So I don't think we're going to chat with Eddie Johnson at this point. So I'm going to dive deeper here on that Spurs-Thunder game from last night. And I'll say this here for anybody that missed it to start the show, and if you want to join, 310-840-4910. I still think the Thunder are winning this series. Before the playoffs began, even as a diehard Knicks fan, and if you're watching on live on YouTube or Twitter, you see the

truthfully, don't say 6 or 7 because my sister's got 4 boys, and so I have 4 nephews. And literally, even now, months later, like that thing got beaten into the ground. And they don't even say it as much. But if you say that, yeah, I think it was like 6 or 7, they hit you with it right away. And so I've been programmed. I've been programmed by my freaking 4 nephews not to say that. So anyway, the lead was about 6 or 5 most of the time for the Spurs. And it wasn't the prettiest game, but it was physical as hell. The intensity was there from the get-go. And you had star players, for the most part, dominating. SGA didn't. SGA did not. Especially not in the first 3 quarters. But I think just the game itself, I mean, man, I was watching that and I'm thinking, oh my God, I have this take, I have that take, I have this take. So me and Brad, we our opening segment, we did it for 23 minutes on this game, and I felt like I didn't even scratch the surface. So I don't think we're going to chat with Eddie Johnson at this point. So I'm going to dive deeper here on that Spurs-Thunder game from last night. And I'll say this here for anybody that missed it to start the show, and if you want to join, 310-840-4910. I still think the Thunder are winning this series. Before the playoffs began, even as a diehard Knicks fan, and if you're watching on live on YouTube or Twitter, you see the Knicks hat. I got the Knicks playoff cup, my chalice, breaking it out here. And take a sip of water. Maybe that's the good luck the Knicks need because they've already blown their double-digit lead. It's tied up in the final minute of the second quarter. But even as a diehard Knicks fan, I picked the Thunder before the playoffs began to repeat. And I thought that this team was a budding dynasty here because you look at their 3 best players. SGA, now the newly minted back-to-back MVP, is 27 going on 28. The second best player, J-Dub, is 24 going on 25. And the 3rd best player, Chet Holmgren, is 23 going on 24. And they're all locked up for the future. They have 2 players on this entire roster over the age of 28. 2. One is Kenrich Williams, who rarely plays. And the other is Alex Caruso, who I've said before, I would trade my unborn first child if Alex Caruso could be on the Knicks. And I just thought that this was a budding dynasty that had to grow up last year. They did. They win the championship. They basically have the same exact team. They've been dominant in the entire regular season despite injuries. SGA missed nearly a month with the ab injury. J-Dub missed 75% of the season. Chad Holmgren missed some games. Isaiah Hartenstein missed half the season. And all they did was rattle their way to 64 wins. And there was that one team that consistently got the better of them. And it was the Spurs. Beat them 4 out of 5 times in the regular season. And I said, yeah, okay. The regular season don't mean jack. Trust me, take it from me, a Knicks fan. Last year, the Knicks got swept by the Boston Celtics in the regular season and got crushed 3 out of those 4 games. And they knocked them out in the postseason. And I still think the Thunder, again, are going to win this series. I think my Knicks can win the title. I didn't give them much of a chance. I picked them to get to the finals. I didn't give them much of a chance in a potential finals matchup against the Thunder before it began. I think the Knicks can win it now. But I still think this team's got championship DNA, and I think they're going to show you. But last night was a rude awakening. And it was just as you think sometimes, oh, look at this team. This team's going to be a dynasty. I mean, we had our Odyssey NBA insider, Nick Friedel, on earlier in the show, and he goes, the Spurs might be a dynasty. Well, somebody can't have 2 dynasties at once with only 1 title between the 2 of them. So I think this is like, and I mentioned this tweet that I saw last night, and I usually will give credit when I see a tweet that's so damn good. I forget who tweeted it, but the person said, for anybody that was alive in the 90s or, you know, remembers in the 90s when it was
Cowboys, Niners, seemingly every

0: year and you got sick of it, like, get ready, because that's going to be basketball's version. This Spurs Thunder series might be the first of 5 or 6 iterations that we see in the next 10 years. Because I just gave you the Thunder's age. The Spurs are even younger. Maybe not by average age, because they have Harrison Barnes, they have Luke Kornet. But the starting lineup they rolled out last night was the youngest ever in a conference finals game in NBA history, where Devin Vassell is the oldest player at 25. Dylan Harper's 20. Stephon Castle's 21. Wemby's 23. Julian Champagny's 24. It's actually incredible. Wemby, 22. I don't want to make him older than he already is. Or I don't want to, I don't want to shortchange him here. So this Spurs team, they're not afraid of OKC. And I don't think they're going to back down. And the game we saw from Wemby last night was one of the most dominant performances I've seen in the last couple of years, considering the circumstances. The Thunder, historically great defense last year, incredible defense again this year, and he scored 41 points and had 24 rebounds and made some of it just look so easy. So easy. It was one of the most dominant playoff performances I've seen in a while. 41 and 24. Now, again, he needed double overtime to get those numbers, but still, the logo three to tie it up in overtime. As the game went on, he took more control. He got better. And so by the time overtime and double overtime rolls around, like, Wemby was clearly the best player on the floor. Now, is that going to be the case for the rest of the series? No. I think SGA will be. And SGA had one of the worst games I've seen from him in a while. 24 points and 12 assists, but he shot just 7 of 23 from the field. Spurs did a great job with him. But SGA playing better, which is something I expect, is going to be the catalyst to the Thunder winning game 2 and winning the rest of this series. I got some more thoughts on it. Take your calls, 310-840-4910. But we are going to reset and get Eddie Johnson on the line. And so we'll talk to the man who put the J in Jump Shot when we return. I'm Pat Boyle. This is BetMGM Tonight right here on Westwood One Sports.
1: Well, guess who's back? Aaron Rodgers has finally decided to return to the Pittsburgh Steelers. It's a one-year deal for the future Hall of Famer. Reunited with Coach Mike McCarthy, they won a Super Bowl in Green Bay. Can they do it again in the Steel City? Westwood One Sports.
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1: All right, welcome back. BetMGM Tonight, Westwood One Sports. I'm Pat Boyle. Halftime at the Garden. Knicks are up by 11. That quickly evaporated. The Cavs have the lead at halftime, 48-46 in game one of the Eastern Conference Finals. Spida, Donovan Mitchell's got 16 points. Jalen Brunson's got 14 points. To talk all things NBA playoffs, let's bring in the man who put the J in jump shot, Eddie Johnson, the 17-year NBA veteran, also the Phoenix Suns color analyst and host of the NBA Today Show on SiriusXM NBA Radio with Justin Termini. You can find him on Twitter at JumpShot8. Eddie, it's Pat Boyle. Appreciate the time, man. How you doing?
2: My pleasure, Pat. I'm doing great.
1: Good to hear that. Eddie, I'm a young buck. You know, I wasn't alive to see Jordan in his prime, and I certainly wasn't alive for the Wilt Chamberlain days, but I assume it must have felt like last night's performance from Victor Wembanyama was a hearkening back to those Wilt days. 41 points and 24 rebounds. There is so much to get to with that game one last night and this series, but let's start with the alien. I mean, the logo 3 in OT was unbelievable. Just how good was Wemby's performance last night, in your opinion? Was it one of the great performances you've seen in the past few years?
2: It's one of the best playoff games I've seen overall. Just the competitive spirit from both teams. And then, obviously, the defense, the big-time play from young players on San Antonio, the no-quit attitude with Oklahoma City. I mean, it just all piled into one. And it was going to take, like, miraculous shots to get it done. And that's exactly what Oklahoma City will make you do. They're going to always be around. You're not going to just jump out on top of them and just continue the onslaught. They're going to make their runs. They make their runs better than anybody we've seen in a long time. They make really key shots all the time, from Caruso last night to Jalen Williams, despite Shai not having, you know, a normal Shai night. It just gave us everything. And then, yeah, Wemby topped it off when, you know, you step across half court and, you know, they say, oh, no way he'll shoot it. And he pulled some Steph Curry stuff out of his pocket, didn't he? I mean, he just drained it. One of the prettiest jumpers I've seen. I mean, they showed the rotation on the ball when he shot it. I mean, it was just perfect.
1: Yeah, it was, to say the least. Eddie, there always has been, and there always will be, a lot of discussions in barbershops, work offices, at the gym, at the bar, about who the GOAT is. But there is a constant debate right now about who the face of the league is or is going to be, now that LeBron, Steph, KD, a couple of the other vets in their twilight years. Lots of folks thought last year it was going to be Ant-Man, Anthony Edwards. SGA is now the back-to-back MVP. Jokic has already won 3 MVPs, and then there's Wemby. Do you think, regardless of how this series plays out between the Spurs and the Thunder, do you think Victor Wembanyama will be, or maybe already is, the face of the NBA?
2: Well, I think there's growth to that, right? There's growth to being the face. I think the league has learned its lesson over the years. You know, remember back with David Stern, he had to change the way he marketed the league. Whereas he wasn't marketing the team, he was marketing individual players. And, you know, obviously it started with Magic and Bird, because at that point in time, there was a lot of teams ready to go under. So you credit Magic and Bird for rejuvenating. And then it flowed to Michael. And then after Michael, right, the league was trying to find that next guy. And they hit a roadblock in a lot of ways, right? They pinpointed certain guys that just didn't work out. You know, Larry Johnson, I think they pinpointed him, but injuries curtailed his career pretty much in regards to being the face of the league. And the league struggled for a long period of time until, obviously, you know, Kobe grew up and came along, and then, you know, leading to LeBron. And so, you know, Wemby fits the character of it. He truly does. I mean, he speaks fluent English, you know, so that's an advantage right there. And look, we haven't seen anything like him physically at this size, that this agile, right? The ability to knock down Steph Curry range jumpers, but also basically tiptoe dunk right on your face if he's close enough to the rim. We just haven't seen an individual like this, man. And with the personality he has, he can quite honestly become the face of the league, and that would be the first, you know, foreign player to do that. And so that would be amazing if it happened.
1: It's good stuff. We're talking to Eddie Johnson here on BetMGM tonight, Westwood One Sports. I'm Pat Boyle. Eddie, the 17-year NBA vet, Phoenix Suns color analyst, also host of the NBA Today Show on Sirius XM NBA Radio with Justin Termini. You can find him on Twitter at JumpShot8. Eddie, what kind of adjustments do you think OKC must make if they're going to win this series? And are you still taking the Thunder to win this series if you had to pick a side?
2: Well, I actually picked San Antonio. And, you know, why not? I mean, people got on me when I picked them, but San Antonio's won 5 out of 6 games. That says a lot. I mean, in all those games were competitive. And so they have the antidote to beat them. And I've said that all along, that they took 12 shots at the rim last night. Just 12. They made 5, but they could not get to the rim, and they weren't trying to get to the rim. Well, that takes away their strength because now, yeah, they'd have a good mid-range game, but guess what? They didn't shoot the ball well from mid-range. So he is a difference changer. It's just amazing what he can do. And I think San Antonio can get it done. And they beat them without De'Aaron Fox. And they had a ton of turnovers from their backcourt. De'Aaron Fox is in that lineup. They're not turning it over like that.
1: Yeah, it's good points. Good points. Yeah, they got out-rebounded by 21. And the Spurs, yeah, they dominated them in the paint. As you mentioned, they were very hesitant about going to Wemby, going into Wemby's pathway. And especially, too, how about the zone that Mitch Johnson had the Spurs employing? It looked like SGA didn't know what to do at times with that zone that the Spurs were throwing at them. So, and again, it's going to be very interesting to see the adjustments without a shadow of a doubt. Back to the Spurs side, Eddie, I was waiting for the youngest starting lineup in conference finals history last night to show their youth, to show their inexperience. And yeah, as you mentioned, they had some bad turnovers in the fourth as OKC mounted their comeback, and De'Aaron Fox not playing had a big reason to do with that. But then the resolve to hang on and come back themselves in OT and then dominate the second OT period, that was remarkable. OKC still got a pretty damn young team themselves. They only got 2 guys over the age of 28. But do you think the Spurs youth, rather than being a weakness, do you think it's actually their best strength, how young and fast this team is?
2: They're not afraid. This is really where it is. They're not afraid. They really stared OKC in the face last night and took whatever they could throw at them. That's impressive. I mean, Dylan Harper, you know, look, he was just unbelievable. You're talking about a young player that's doing the things that he did last night. So they're not intimidated by Oklahoma City. Oklahoma City knows it. But why would you be intimidated? Like, why would you be intimidated when you got Wemby behind you? And I think that's how it's playing out. And that's how it's played out all year for them, that they feel like they can walk on the court and they can beat anybody. And they've proven it all year long. They won 62 games. And I think people forget this. Like, they say, oh, well, they need experience. The experience they got was kicking 62 teams' butt. Like, at 62 nights, they walked out a winner. Hey, I don't know what else you can do, right? You learn and gain experience from that. And that's exactly what they did all year long. So for me, I had no hesitancy in saying that San Antonio can win this in 6. I had no hesitancy at all. And so far, I'm looking good.
1: Yes, so far indeed. Eddie, talking to Eddie Johnson here on BetMGM tonight, Westwood One Sports, the 17-year NBA vet, Phoenix Suns color analyst. 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Okay, Eddie, Knicks-Cavs going on right now. I said at the half, it's the Cavs leading 48-46. But going into this series, the Knicks are rested, OG Anunoby is healthy, and the Cavs are coming off a second straight 7-game series. How much of a chance do you give Cleveland in this Eastern Conference Finals?
2: Well, I give them a big chance. I actually think this series will probably go seven again. So you got Cleveland that would have to play in seven, you know, games, three straight series. But, yeah, I think, look, the key for Cleveland is Mobley and Jared Allen. If they can just be a factor, not just offensively but defensively, then Cleveland's going to have a chance. And in the first half, it was just that. Karl-Anthony Towns only had, what, one bucket maybe? I mean, so he's got 5 points now as they start the third quarter. But, you know, he only had 2 points at halftime. OG only had 3 points. See, for me, there's no way with just Brunson in double figures in the first half that they can beat Cleveland. And I think both teams' defense is great. New York has had a lot of time off. They could have some rust, without a doubt. But I think this is going to be a very competitive series.
1: All right. Well, Eddie, as I'm sitting here with my Knicks hat on and my Knicks playoff cup in my hand, that scares me a little bit to hear.
2: Well, you know, look, everything that you can accomplish, everything that's great is on the other side of hard. And when you get to the conference final, it's not easy. It's no walkthrough. And I think Knicks fans, they should know that better than anybody based on the history over the last 20, 30 years of what they have tried to do. So, you know, it's Cleveland is not going to be an easy out, despite what some people might think.
1: Okay. You know, so you mentioned Jared Allen and Evan Mobley. And Jared Allen, those two dominant game sevens in each of these two past series. I do remember a time when my Knicks knocked out the Cavs in the first round a couple of years back, and Jared Allen said, I think the lights were too bright. I mean, he's come a long way since. But I think a lot of this series for Cleveland will depend on the beard. It'll depend on James Harden. 17 straight years in the playoffs. And yet, Eddie, I know as a former player, maybe it hurts. You know, maybe it not hurts you, but maybe you're kind of, you know, you're hesitant to throw extra criticism on James Harden, because I feel like folks like me that do sports talk shows, folks on TV, we're constantly giving it to James Harden because he normally lets his teammates and his fans down at the end of series. And he didn't have a great game seven last series, but he had a pretty damn good overall series against Toronto. So I'll just ask you this straight up here. What kind of series are you expecting James Harden to play here? And could he maybe redefine his legacy if he puts up some good numbers, regardless if Cleveland wins this series or not?
2: I think James Harden is that he's got a lot of mileage on his body. And I think, you know, he's played a ton of minutes in his career, right? And I just think he's going to have good games and bad games. This is the way I look at it. It's not going to be, you know, dominant throughout a whole series. He's just going to have some good games and bad games. And Donovan Mitchell is going to have to be the difference maker. You know, Mobley should be the difference maker. I think Harden is past the point where people can put a ton of pressure on him. Unless, you know, other than him not playing well, right? Other than him not showing that aggressiveness that he needs to show with the ball in his hands. But other than that, no, I feel good about, you know, what he's doing and the team that he's on. And I'm not going to be as hard on him as I have in the past, because I think Donovan Mitchell, he's the one that should be facing a ton of pressure right now to be able to get his team to the finals.
1: I think that's a great answer, and I agree most of the way, but I still think even at his age, you know, James Harden is still more than capable of, having some, you know, nuclear offensive performances.
2: And he will.
1: When he comes up short. Go ahead. Sorry, Eddie. Go ahead.
2: No. And you're right. And he will. But I just don't think that he has the ability to do it more on a consistent basis anymore. I just don't. And that's why this is the perfect team for him. Because I think, you see, they went to Detroit and destroyed Detroit in game seven, and Harden didn't really play that well offensively. And I think that's the key for this Cavs team in that aspect of it. But, you know, you're right. He has to be held accountable without a doubt.
1: Yeah. Eddie Johnson with us here on BetMGM tonight for another minute or two. I just want to ask you one question about the Knicks. I know you give Cleveland a good shot of winning, and I'll say, if I tell you between Jalen Brunson and Karl Anthony Towns, you know, one player plays their A game for the series, one player plays their C game or their B minus game, how can the Knicks advance? Like, which pairing are the Knicks advancing if one of those players plays their A game and one maybe plays their C plus? In other words, who's the bigger key for the Knicks in this series? Is it Brunson or is it Karl Anthony Towns?
2: I think it's Karl Anthony Towns, just based on what? The offense that they've been running. You know, ever since the Atlanta series, they Mike Brown instituted, you know, a lot of stuff, and Jalen was off the ball, and Karl Anthony Towns became the point forward. And I thought everything flowed. I think it woke up OG. Obviously, it woke up Mikal Bridges. Now everybody was getting touches, and Jalen was still getting his numbers. So I love offensively what they have done. And, you know, I think both of them will have to play well. And as we're seeing tonight, you know, it's just one of them playing well. Because what happens is if they start struggling, then, Jalen is going to take over. And all of a sudden now you see a difference in shot attempts. So Jalen will wind up with 26, 27 shots. And I don't think they're going to beat Cleveland like that. I think they need all these guys touching the ball.
1: I agree. And right now, Karl Anthony Towns only has 7 points, and the Knicks are now down by 8 with 8 minutes to go in the third quarter. So, Eddie, I'll let you watch this game. I appreciate all your insight, all your thoughts, man. It's greatly appreciated, and we can't wait to catch up with you soon.
2: Oh, anytime, my man.
1: There you go. Eddie Johnson, the man who put the J in jump shot, also known as the smooth shooter, the 17-year NBA vet, Phoenix Suns color analyst, and make sure you check out his NBA show on SiriusXM NBA Radio, the NBA Today show alongside Justin Termini, and give him a follow on Twitter as well at JumpShot8, the great Eddie Johnson. We appreciate his time. Phone number to join the show, 310-840-4910. When we come back, I'll tell you how the Knicks went from 11 points up to nearly double-digit points down here midway through the third quarter. And we'll also get you caught up on the biggest baseball news of the day as well. Don't go anywhere. We're coming right back. I'm Pat Boyle. This is BetMGM Tonight on Westwood One Sports.
0: The Patriots want revenge. The Broncos want payback. The Bills want retribution. It's all on the 2026 NFL schedule. And vengeance has never looked better. 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
1: Welcome on back, BetMGM Tonight, Westwood One Sports. I'm Pat Boyle, phone number to join the show, 310-840-4910. Huge shout out to the smooth shooter, Eddie Johnson, who joined us last segment. Phoenix Suns TV color analyst. Loved his thoughts, even though I disagree with him. Him picking the Spurs to win the series, and he thinks they can win it in six. He also thinks the Cavs could force seven games with the Knicks. I hated hearing that. In terms of my predictions, I love hearing it, getting a differing perspective from an NBA great. And I hate that he might be right, at least on the second part. Because the Cavs are up by 10 right now, with 5.5 to go in the third quarter. 66-56. Cleveland leads the New York Knicks, make it 66-58. The Knicks can't hit a three. I mean, they looked rusty in the first couple of minutes of this game, and then it looks like they shook it off. They were 6 points down in the first few minutes of the game. They went to being up 11 in the second quarter, and they can't, I mean, they can't stop Cleveland's offense ever since then. The Cavaliers had 35 points. I mean, actually, even worse than that. The Cavaliers had 27 points with about, what? I mean, 5 minutes to go in the second quarter? It looked like they would struggle to even crack 90. And since then, they're unconscious. At least from, yeah, they're unconscious. And the Knicks can't make a three. The Knicks are 4 for 23 from deep. And they've only gone to the free throw line 4 times. How the Cleveland Cavaliers are the more physical team or the team that's getting more free throw attempts is beyond me. But they've taken 12 free throws. The Knicks have taken 4. Donovan Mitchell's got 22 points. He's having a tremendous game. And he's, wow. I've been obviously looking over during the show, and I've seen a couple. I didn't know it was this many. Donovan Mitchell's got 6 steals. 6. It's not even like the Knicks have done it. I mean, don't get me wrong. They have more turnovers than they should. They have 11. They're on pace for like 17 or 18 turnovers, which is a lot. But he's got 6 steals. The Knicks have 11 turnovers. Donovan Mitchell was wrecking this game. Now, again, we spoke with Eddie Johnson, and I think for the Cavs' standpoint, like, if Donovan Mitchell wants to win a title, he's got to be the guy. He's got to prove that his ceiling is still that of All-NBA, of top 10 player in the league. And we've seen it and for years in the past when he was with Utah and constantly running into the best teams in the West. And maybe if he had just a little bit more help, he could get to a finals. And then we've seen it in Cleveland where, you know, he's had plenty of help. Jared Allen, Evan Mobley, Darius Garland, they get his sidekick out of there. They bring in James Harden. They finally get over the hump in Game 7 against the Pistons. And now Donovan Mitchell has a point to prove in the Garden, and he's having a freaking monster game. 22 points midway through the third quarter with 6 steals. There's only one other Cavalier in double figures. It's Evan Mobley, who's got 10 and 8. Again, but it's more so the Knicks offense is stuck in neutral right now. 4 for 23 from deep. Brunson's got 15 points. Josh Hart has 13 points. Need to see more from Karl Anthony Towns. I mean, he's elevated, and now, I mean, he's raised the bar. He ain't living up to it right now. He's not living up to it. 9 points, 5 rebounds, 4 assists, but he's got 4 turnovers, and he's a negative 13 in the box score. And OG Anunoby doesn't look like he's 100%. He doesn't. I don't know if he is. He's had more than 2 weeks to recover. The Knicks said it was a minor hamstring injury and that he was back practicing and he was 100% and he was ready to go. He's played 21 minutes. He's got 3 points and 1 rebound. This guy is averaging 21 points per game in the playoffs before that, what the Knicks called a minor hamstring injury. And they're just dicing the Knicks apart right now. The Cavs are. Not good. Knicks are down 12. All right. Let me take my mind off that here. And let's get to some quick NFL news. So the NFL today, if you think the expansion is going to stop, if you think the streaming is going to stop, if you think the international games are going to stop, they're not. And they're going to get worse. And maybe worse for us, because I understand not a lot of folks that have kids and a family and want to try to have a life, don't want to get up at Sunday morning at 9 o'clock and have to watch a football game. And then as fans, we're expected to watch all day long from 1 p.m. Eastern all the way through Sunday night football. Now you add in Sunday, international games. It's okay if it's the Jags and the Browns or if it's the Raiders and the Panthers. But now this year, you're getting some pretty damn good international games in terms of the teams, which here's the thing. Rams 49ers is in Australia. That's at 8:30 p.m. That's prime time for us. That's no problem. You start putting Rams Niners quality games at 9:30 in the morning, that's going to be a problem. And today the NFL approved the ability to play as many as 10 international games starting in 2027. That's up from 8 previously. So we're going to have more international games, more travel, probably cross the world travel, probably more games in Australia, probably more games on the Eastern Hemisphere of the world. And here's the kicker here. Teams cannot protect any home games anymore. Teams used to be able to protect up to 2 home games from international play. Now the league voted to strip teams' ability to protect any home games from international play. You're going to start getting some marquee divisional big-time games being played at 9:30 in the morning Eastern time across the pond and across the world. That's not good. All right, when we come back, hot or cold here on BetMGM tonight. 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
1: 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If I sound a little frustrated, if I sound a little beaten down, well, I am. All right. I don't know what to tell you because I'm watching the Knicks, who were dominating the Cavaliers in the first half. Up by 11, suffocating the Cavs and their offense. Knicks look like they're on the verge of getting ready to run away with this thing. And now as it stands, they're down 15 freaking points late in the third quarter. Oh, wow, Brunson hits a shot. Nice. Down to 13. 13-point deficit at game one at home in the Eastern Conference Finals at the Garden. I feel like I'm reliving a nightmare here. The Cavs played game seven on Sunday night in Detroit, the second straight seven-game series. This isn't a young, spry Cleveland team. They're not an old team. I mean, they have James Harden, Donovan Mitchell, Jared Allen, Evan Mobley. They're not old by any stretch of the imagination. I mean, I guess, you know, Donovan Mitchell is a vet. And he's only 29. But still, the emotional wear and tear, the physicality, the intensity of that last series they played in Detroit. They played a game seven on Sunday night. The Knicks have been waiting for 9 days. And the Cavs are just, they're plastering them. They're beating the hell out of the Knicks right now in this second half. Max Strus at 81-66. Minute 28 left to go in the third quarter. I told myself, don't get too confident, Pat. Don't get too confident. Because I wouldn't say I was arrogant. I think I predicted last year the Knicks to beat the Pacers in six games. There's a lot of people, oh, this is a sweep. This is a sweep. The Pacers, come on, the Pacers. I said, look out, this team plays fast. Could be a problem for the Knicks, who historically under Tom Thibodeau like to play slow. I said, look out, but look, I'm confident the Knicks can win this. And then they had a massive lead in game one, and that was one of the worst nights of my sports fandom life. That collapse last year in game one, the Halliburton three that goes up off the back of the rim and comes back down, the choke, the everything, it set the stage for what that series ended up being, which was the Pacers winning in six. They win both games in the Garden. I thought, all right, this year, this should be a schedule blowout. It should be a schedule W for the Knicks. And they look great in the beginning. Can't make a three. 4 for 23 from deep. And now the Cavs are running Hakamich. And it's working. And Mitchell Robinson right now cannot be a factor on the floor because he can't hit his free throws, which I thought had changed. There's reports Mitchell Robinson was working hours and hours and hours over the last 9 days on free throws. Well, you got to hit him. Otherwise, teams are going to keep doing it. Mitchell Robinson, 2 for 8 from the free throw line. This is making me sick to my freaking stomach. There's still time to turn this around, but again, 310-840-4910. Before we get to hot or cold, and I got to hear about how Wemby is the next Michael Jordan from producer Brandon Combs, let's get a quick phone call in here. Let's get my guy Ross in New Jersey. Who's next up on line one? BetMGM tonight, Westwood One Sports. Ross, they better turn this around real freaking quick here, man.
2: What's going on, man? So I'll say this off the rip. I obviously go to Seton Hall, and we hear from Coach Shaheen Holloway. Big problem with us is the offense. And just long story short, he'd say, I don't know what it is with our shooting at the line behind the arc, because when I'm in the facility, these guys are money. It's magnet ball. It's basically what we saw from our Knicks game six, both closeout game six at Atlanta, four and Philly. And sometimes I wonder, bro, if there's something to in sports. If you run up the score, I'm not saying, ease up on the score, but sometimes if running up the score in a particular game and you kind of lose that mojo the next time out. I don't even think this is so much a rust spot, because even as bad as I would say they looked worse than you give them than the credit you're giving them in that first half. Yeah, they were up. They still look kind of slow. I mean, obviously, it's just Josh Hart just bounced it out of bounds. But, bro, they're missing the shots that on the defensive end, bro. They're just letting them walk to the rim. So I'll say if there's one silver lining, though, if we can make this game two and three of what Atlanta wound up being, if you know what, like in that similar note, like I'm saying, we're running up the score, game six at Atlanta, game four at Philly, kind of using up your points, wasting your points at garbage time. Hey, man, if this game's out of reach, bro, you got 12 minutes to go, you're in a 15-point deficit, they look slower than molasses, let Cleveland waste their points. Have a spot like you did in Atlanta in games two and three, and even though this might eat away at your cumulative point differential that everybody's been giving them credit for, use this as a learning experience, bro. Like you said, you said Knicks in five, I said Knicks in six. You can't have Knicks in five or six without dropping this one. So as long as they use this as a learning experience and don't come as flat or even flatter, in a couple days from now, as long as they use this as a learning experience, bro, all of a sudden they could turn this around like they did against the Hawks.
1: Yeah, Ross, I think they could still win this game. I'm not giving up hope just yet. I mean, are you saying, by the way, they should basically tank this game here and just pull their starters already because they're down 15 and let the Cavs run up the score and make them feel good about themselves?
2: I'm not pulling starters. I'm just saying they look so flat right now, I don't see it turning around. I wouldn't go out of your way to tank the game, but I'm saying if the pace of the game is not going to change in the next 12 minutes, that's how I look at the rest of the season. I don't see them set. I just saw Josh Hart bounce pass right out of bounds as I was talking to you. And now they're bringing the Mitchell. By the way, you talked about the Hakovich. Kind of going back to the start of my call, I wonder if there's something, we could hear about how much work he's putting in at the line at the facility, but there's obviously a difference between doing it in the facility and all the people around you at the Mecca. And obviously, when you have someone who's as incompetent as Mitch is at the line, I think that rears its ugly head, which is crazy too, bro, because even in that game four, not only were they playing the magnet ball, every shot they hocked up went in. We saw Mitch go 2-of-2 at the line. That felt like the biggest, apparition out of everything in game four. But I don't know, man. Tonight was ugly, but they got to learn from this. That's all they got to do.
1: Yeah, Ross, I appreciate the call, man. 310-840-4910. Again, Knicks down 14. Seconds left to go in the third quarter. Let's see if let's hope they can get a stop right here before the quarter ends. It's a hard and three, and it's off the mark. All right, down 14 going into the fourth. It's going to take a huge comeback. It's not something they cannot do. And again, I'm still going to lean on hope that that Cavs game seven that they played on Sunday, it could impact them here down the stretch in the fourth quarter. When everything gets magnified, when the intensity really ratchets up, when there's a little bit less free throws, a little bit less whistles here, let's hope we got a big Knicks push coming. Otherwise, they're going to be down 0-1 in the conference finals at home for the second straight year. And all the momentum that they had and all the good vibes are going to be right out the window. Right out the window. 310-840-4910. All right, let's get to a little hot or cold. Let's get producer Brandon Combs in the mix. Combs, tough night for you with your Cubbies. Tough night for me so far with the Knicks. I know you got a lot of smack that you're going to talk here in just a bit. And actually, hold on now a second. Cubbies got the bases loaded here.
3: And Conforto coming in to pinch hit.
1: Oh, Michael Conforto off the bench?
3: Yep. Going to face off against Chad Patrick, who, pretty damn good pitcher, but let's see what Conforto's got.
1: I remember before the season.
3: Come on, let's do it.
1: I remember before the season, you said Chad Patrick. What kind of name is that? The Brewers are going to be terrible.
3: It's fake. It's a fake name. His ERA's, you know, 3.
1: And MLB the Show name.
3: Yeah. But, you know, hey, that's, you know, he's not Michael Conforto, I'll tell you that. Let's frickin' go, Michael.
1: So you're one big hit away from this game. Yeah, you're one big hit away from this game being tied or even the Cubbies taking the lead. I need one huge run for the Knicks here. So we're both fingers crossed for our favorite teams, but I know you got a lot of smack to talk, man. So why don't you go ahead and run the gamut?
3: Well, you know, normally we do hot or cold here, and I do have a hot or cold, you know, that revolves around Wemby. But let's save that for when we come back here, because I just want to talk about the Spurs and about Wemby.

0: kind of like how Tyson Fury weighed down. I'm blanking on his name off the top of my head, but when they fought each other, and he just clinched him, over and over, hugged him, wore him down, weighed on him. That's how the Knicks, that's how the Thunder need to defend Victor Wembanyama. They need to try to physically wear him down. And I know he's not 35, he's 22, but still, 7'5", having his first two seasons cut short, this being his first full season in the NBA, he's never played these amount of games. I think it's going to be a factor. I think Oklahoma City can make it a factor, and yet they choose to put a guy that's 6'5" on him yesterday.
1: They're not going to be able to, because Wemby is that guy, and I had a buddy say the same thing today. Wemby is the guy that can guard anybody in the NBA, and nobody can guard him. There's not a good matchup in the league for Victor Wembanyama. There's just not. I think that the way, and I said this yesterday, I think that the way that you attack the Spurs is you let Wemby eat. You let Wemby eat. You got to guard everybody else. Let Wemby get 40. Let him get 50. But if you hold everybody else down to 30 or 40,
0: teams attack Giannis.
1: Yes. And that's how you beat Spurs, but that's not the way that they've taken that, and it's not how they've taken that approach all year. That's why the Spurs have had such good success against Oklahoma City. Now, I want to attack some other things that you've said though on our show. So you don't want to go to Wemby and talk about how great he is and how he's the face of the league and anoint him yet because he hasn't done anything and he hasn't won and blah, blah, blah, blah, blah. Even though he is a guy that, a freak of nature, that we haven't seen be able to do the things at the level that he can do them on both sides. Yet you're a guy who wants to anoint Shohei Ohtani the greatest of all time because you can see what he can do from both sides. And granted, I'll give you the fact that he's won World Series, but he didn't win World Series until he joined a juggernaut of the Dodgers, which is the same reason why you hate Kevin Durant. So when we look at Shohei Ohtani, and when we look at Kevin Durant, and when we look at what Wemby is doing with this Spurs team, and again, I think that this Spurs team, I think if De'Aaron Fox is on the court last night, I think that game ends in regulation, and I think it's a minimum 10-point victory for the San Antonio Spurs. De'Aaron Fox makes that much of a difference for the San Antonio Spurs team. And to get him back, which I agree with you, don't even bring him back for game two, let him rest, and bring him back for game three at home in San Antonio, because even if you go back to San Antonio 1-1, you've still got home court advantage. I think that makes all the difference in the world, and I think that what you're talking about with Wemby, the things that we've seen him do already in his career, and the things that we're watching him do in this playoffs, which you said you needed to see, and now you're seeing it, and you're still like, hold on, I don't want to admit it yet. He's doing everything that I've been talking about since November, and he is doing it in the playoffs. And the Spurs team is the best team in the Western Conference. And the Spurs team is going to hoist the NBA trophy at the end of the year.
0: No, it's one game. First of all, it's one game. Second of all, your comparison to why I love Shohei Ohtani, not love, just revere and respect him. Shohei Ohtani won two MVPs with the Angels. The Dodgers were not some juggernaut that were repeating World Series champions and getting to the, they weren't even getting to the World Series. I mean, they won it in the COVID year in 2020. And all right, they got there in 2017 and 2018. But to say the Dodgers were a juggernaut, like they were like rattling off World Series every other year,
1: $1 billion
0: appearances every year before he got there is ridiculous. He got there to bring them another World Series title, and he delivered that back-to-back times, and he won the MVP back-to-back years. He already had two MVPs on the Angels. I think you could probably make the argument Shohei Ohtani is one of the greatest players that has ever played the game of baseball before he even gets to the Dodgers. So I think that's a bad comparison.
1: They spent over $1 billion on that roster when they went and got Shohei Ohtani. They went and signed like five of the top five pitchers on the market. They went out and got like three different closers. They spent a ton of money on that roster.

0: roster. Now, granted, most of that money they were deferring, and that's why we're going to have a lockout at the end of this year and all this other stuff. But they spent a ton of money on that roster, and they were already a team that was not, you know, every single year going to the World Series, but they were going to the World Series quite a bit. They had already had Mookie Betts. They had already had all of these players that were in place to go and win. They went out and got Freddie Freeman. They went out and got, they already had Mookie Betts, Freddie Freeman. They already had all of these other players, pieces in place, and spent all this money on the roster. It's the same damn thing that Kevin Durant did. And it's the same damn thing when you talk about what he is able to do, what you're talking about, what Wemby is able to do on both ends of the court. And you chastised me for this earlier. When I say this, I'm not comparing him to those players. Clearly, but this is the best way to put it. He can guard like Shaq and defend like Shaq, and he can shoot like Steph. Now, don't get me wrong. He can't shoot for the percentage that Steph can shoot from. But he's got the range of Steph Curry. He's got the range. And he's got the height, and he's got the dominance in the paint of Shaquille O'Neal. You've never seen this in your life. None of us have.
1: Okay. Also, let me rewind you a little bit here. That is not the same as Kevin Durant. Kevin Durant blew a 3-1 lead to the team that he couldn't beat and then went and joined them immediately after blowing a 3-1 lead. Shohei Ohtani was not playing the Dodgers in the playoffs and was on the mound or went, you know, hit 138 in the World Series against them, or if there was a world where the Angels and the Dodgers faced each other before the World Series and he hit 138 or he gave an ERA of over 6 and then joined them. And that's not even to say, you know, Durant didn't play terribly in that series, but still, it's not like Ohtani couldn't beat the Dodgers and had to join them. Kevin Durant had a 3-1 lead against the Warriors, who already had an all-time great roster, and he blew it and then went and joined them so he could win a ring. Ohtani joined the Los Angeles Dodgers because they are the premier franchise in baseball in the western half of the United States, and they offered him $700 freaking million. Now, he deferred most of that, as we know, but still, it made all the sense in the world for a guy from Japan. The closest thing in terms of the time zone is Los Angeles. The Dodgers are the Dodgers, and the Angels were never going to pay him that kind of money. So there's no way, shape, or form that it's like Kevin Durant. And also, yes, he is the great, he is the best defensive player in the NBA right now. For you to even say, though, he can shoot like Steph.
0: I said the range.
1: One logo three.
0: The range.
1: Yeah, well, oh, he hit one logo three. I'm sure that half the entire NBA can hit a logo three. He just decided he had the stones to take that shot, and it went in. I give him credit for it, right? It's an all-time moment that we're going to remember no matter how this series goes. He's a 35% three-point shooter for his career. Don't say he can shoot like Steph. He made one logo three. If he makes another shot like that the rest of this series, you can say whatever the hell you want.
0: Pat.
1: And he does it more than once.
0: Through 150 games, and I threw these stats out at you guys before, through 150 games, his first 150 games in the league, he had more points than Kevin Durant, more rebounds than Charles Barkley, more assists than Nikola Jokic, more blocks than Hakeem Olajuwon, and more three-pointers made than Steph Curry. This kid is a freak, and I know that you don't want to admit it, and I know that you've got this like this haterade for the kid for some reason. Like, I don't know if you got some like bad French food one time, or you don't like French fries, or I don't know what the deal is. But to not see this kid and not be able to say, like, look, what we're witnessing is greatness. The same way you talk about Shohei Ohtani, the same way that we talked about when we see Nikola Jokic, when we started watching Giannis, when we saw Giannis do the thing, like, we were in awe. We're like, oh my God, how is anybody going to stop this guy? This is what we're seeing right now with Wemby. And I got to be honest with you. I'm not a big, like, nobody has dethroned Michael Jordan. Nobody. But if Wemby stays on this same trajectory and you get another 10 to 15 years of this from Wemby, we're talking about the greatest player of all time. I we just are.
1: That is so absurd for you to actually even say that.
0: It's a trajectory. What are you talking about? So absurd. We talk about it all the time.
1: A trajectory. You're talking about, we say all these things for Giannis. We said this for Jokic, or we said this for whoever. Yeah. After the guy wins MVPs and or titles, Giannis MVPs.
0: He was the MVP this year.
1: Jokic three MVPs and a title. Wemby hasn't won anything.
0: Wemby was the MVP this year.
1: Otherworld game one. I'll give it to you. It was otherworldly. It's one of the great performances I've seen in years. One game. It was one.
0: No, it's been the entire playoffs, Pat. He's dominated the entire playoffs.
1: The Blazers. Williams on him. Come on.
0: You're just got, he did this. Oh, he just did this. It was just this team. It was just that team. It's just one game. He's been doing it the entire time. He's been doing it all year. He's done it to Oklahoma City five times now. They are 5-1 against the Thunder this season, Pat. He has done this all season. It's not just one game. He continues to do this. The guy had a double-double with blocks. Come on.
1: And a double-double with blocks.
0: Unreal.
1: Look, he struggled in some of those games against OKC. You know, you're very quick to not point out the one time Oklahoma City did beat Wemby in the regular season, and he had 17-7, was largely a non-factor in that game.
0: Okay.
1: So,
0: let's talk about the MVP, SGA. How effective was he yesterday? He's the MVP.
1: He was terrible.
0: No, he wasn't the MVP. Wemby was the MVP.
1: He wasn't the MVP. Stop.
0: He was the MVP.
1: He could just as easily put together another brutal performance like he did in game one against Minnesota, where he had 11 points and he shot 5-for-17. I didn't hear you saying anything about Wemby then. Again, he has one great game, and you and all the other Wemby lovers, you guys are so quick to act like this series is over, like these playoffs are over, like he already has a title, like he already has an MVP. He's got nothing. He's got one tremendous, tremendous game one under his belt. I'd like to see it again in game two. And I'd like to actually, and again, I don't want to be the guy that says, well, until this happens in 2 months from now, or until this happens next year, we can't say anything. We can't have the conversation. No, he was unbelievable last night. Unbelievable. But again, you're literally just mentioned that he's going to take Michael Jordan's spot as the GOAT on the trajectory that he's on. Come on. Absurd. We got a break. We can get more into this on the other side. 310-840-4910. I'll get you a scoreboard update, although arguing with Combs is better than actually even paying a lick of attention to this freaking Knicks game right now. I'm Pat Boyle. This is BetMGM Tonight, Westwood One Spurs.
2: Well, guess who's back? Aaron Rodgers has finally decided to return to the Pittsburgh Steelers. It's a one-year deal for the future Hall of Famer. Reunited with Coach Mike McCarthy, they won a Super Bowl in Green Bay. Can they do it again in the Steel City? Westwood One Sports.
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1: Hold the phone, she's got a cannon. Welcome on back, BetMGM Tonight, Westwood One Sports. I'm Pat Boyle. Phone number to join the show, 310-840-4910. I just fired off in a couple of my group chats. Where the bleep was this in the third quarter? The Knicks are not dead yet. Down by as many as 22 points 5 minutes ago. An 18-1 run has the Knicks down by five with 3:30 left to go in the fourth quarter. Game one, Eastern Conference Finals. Jalen Brunson is on fire right now. The Cavaliers keep putting James Harden on him, and he just keeps cooking him. 34 points for Brunson. Again, literally, we went to commercial break after I was, arguing with Brandon Combs, our producer here, about Wemby Nyama and Wemby, and he thinks he's going to be the next GOAT. Literally, he's mentioning him in the same conversation as Michael Jordan. Just lunacy. And I'm not sure what's worse, arguing with Combs or then peeking over and seeing the Knicks down 15, down 18, down 20. Down 22. Down by as many as 22 points. Couldn't hit shots. Can't stop the Cavs. And all of us, it's all flipped here. They have life. They're getting my hopes up. I know I'm going to be let down brutally here, but with 3:30 left to go, the Knicks are down by just five. They were down by 22 when we went to commercial break. Donovan Mitchell is having an incredible game. He's got 29 points, six steals, and a block. James Harden only has 13 points. Evan Mobley's got 12 points and 13 rebounds. It's basically just been Donovan Mitchell and Jalen Brunson carrying their respective teams. Karl Anthony Towns has 13 points, 13 rebounds, and 5 assists, but he's got 6 turnovers. Again, needs to be much more of a presence. He's playing that point center role. He needs to start scoring the basketball. Josh Hart has 13 points. But the Knicks are rolling with Landry Shamet right now during this run, and they've caught fire. They've caught fire. Mikal Bridges has 12 points, but again, this has basically just been Jalen Brunson playing hero ball here in the last 4 minutes and trying to bring the Knicks back from the freaking dead. It's an 18-1 run, and if I had to guess, at least 14 of those points have come from Jalen Brunson here. So they're in a TV timeout. Keep you posted on that game. It's 94-89 Cavs lead. Combs, do we have an update on your Cubbies? Did they make a big comeback, or
2: no,
1: are the Brewers now in first place in the NL Central?
2: Brewers are now in first place in the NL Central. Two 10-game winning streaks doesn't even matter.
1: Jeez.
2: I don't know what to say. I hate this team. I hate their fans. I hate their stupid uniforms. I want to punch Jacob Mizorowski right in this face. Stupid face.
1: I know you love their manager. I know you love Pat Murphy.
2: Oh, God. Yeah. Yep. Like a hole in the head. I hate everything about that team, Pat.
1: I can hold on to some hope baseball-wise, because the New York Yankees have come back not once, but two consecutive nights against the Blue Jays. They gave the Mets some life. I'm glad to see that the Yankees aren't giving the Blue Jays life. They were down by two runs last night, had a pair of two-run bombs in the seventh inning to win 7-6, and then down 3-0 tonight. How about freaking Ryan McMahon with a three-run shot, and then the MVP, Ben Rice, with a two-run bomb, and then the Yankees hold on as the Blue Jays nearly with another furious comeback in the ninth. The Yankees win it 5-4, and they have 30 wins. It is the Yankees, it is the Rays, and it is the Braves. The only three teams with 30 wins in baseball. Although that could change by the end of tonight with either the Padres or the Dodgers. One of them's going to have to win that game. So, Ohtani's already got a hit, by the way, right? I think I saw Monty say in our show chat, first at-bat, he hit a double.
2: Yep.
1: So that pushes my streak and let's go streaking up to 4. But Yordan Alvarez, no dice for you, Combs, tonight, right?
2: No. Yordan went 0-for-4 with 2 Ks. So no hit for me tonight. No going to number 5. So I will go on my vacation with no streak to attend to. So clean slate when I come back on Tuesday, and we'll have some fun with it starting then.
1: Okay. All right. Well, hey, look. Sometimes it be like that, right?
2: Sometimes. I'm gonna update your record.
1: I'm going to update you. Streak back to zero. 20 for 29. He had Alvarez. And Brad had a hit with J-Rod, right? With Julio Rodriguez. So he started a fresh streak.
2: Correct.
1: And then Monty is waiting on Munetaka Murakami. And they're in the bottom of the third. And I'm assuming he's 0 for 1. Yes. So, okay. All right. Very good. Monty says, I think saying MVP Ben Rice is more outlandish than Combs saying Wemby is the GOAT.
2: I didn't say Wemby is the GOAT. I said, if Wemby continues on this trajectory, we could be looking at the greatest of all time. It was the same thing people were saying about Patrick Mahomes after his first season in the league. It was the same thing that people have said about other players.
1: Were people saying that after his third season?
2: Saying it about Mike Trout after his first season in Major League Baseball. People were saying about Patrick Mahomes after his first season. People were saying it about all sorts of players after. And this is Wemby's third season, Pat. This isn't Wemby's first season. This is his third season.
1: Well, I mean, look, Patrick Mahomes, I feel like I remember that now. In his rookie season, 5,000 yards and 50 touchdowns.
2: This is Wemby's third season. He's a 3-time block champion. He's an all defensive player of the year. He is all defensive team twice. I mean, I don't know what more to tell you. And by the way, I looked it up because I had to know because I haven't really looked up these numbers. You know, when I said he shot, like, say, like, oh, he's a 35% free throw shooter, 3-point shooter this year. Steph was 39%. It's not like he was that far off. And Steph's a 41% career free throw shooter, and Wemby's a 34. It's not like he's that far off. It's not like it's a crazy difference. You made it sound like I thought maybe Steph was like a 60% three-point shooter. He's not.
1: What is he for his career? Is that what he is for his career?
2: 41% for...
1: Exactly. 41. I mean, he's 38 years old and he's shooting 39% from deep.
2: Yeah, I don't know.
1: Also, is me saying MVP Ben Rice really that crazy? He's got an OPS over 1,000.
2: He plays on the same team as Aaron Judge.
1: He's got
2: 16
1: bombs and 33 RBIs.
2: He plays on the same team as Aaron Judge. It's crazy. And that's, I mean, look, it is what it is. And now we have a tie game in New York. And so why don't we go ahead and go to break, you know, while we watch this last 40 seconds and we'll be back and we'll finish the show off that way. How about that, Pat? Can you send us to break or are you too giddy right now?
1: No, I'm going to send it to break because James Harden just hit a bucket. So the Knicks have erased a 22-point deficit. But James Harden just gave the Cavs the lead. It's a 2-point game with 20 seconds. We'll have maybe a final score for you when we come back, or we'll have overtime. Either way, last chance to get aboard the phones, 310-840-4910. 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
3: Well, guess who's back? 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It's a one-year deal for the future Hall of Famer. Reunited with Coach Mike McCarthy, they won a Super Bowl in Green Bay. Can they do it again in the Steel City? 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

0: Sir, texting at 310-840-4910. I'm Pat Boyle. This is BetMGM Tonight. I do not believe what I have seen. The Knicks were down 93-71 with under 8 minutes left to go in the game. We're in overtime, and the Knicks are up by four. 105-101, 3:31 left to go in OT. Jalen Brunson, one of the just many Jalen Brunson games that over the last couple of years he has compiled. Although he did just get called for an offensive foul on Harden, who, of course, sold the foul call very nicely. Five fouls for Brunson, but he's got 38 points, and he basically single-handedly brought the Knicks back from the dead in this game. Again, they were down by 22. They put Landry Shamet in the game, and I like Shamet, Sham God. You know, a guy that's a good three-point shooter off the bench. He went off in one or two of the games against the Sixers, but like it was last-ditch effort for the Knicks. And all of a sudden, they put James Harden on Brunson, which they had done a couple of times in this game, but there was like four or five possessions in a row where they put James Harden on Brunson, and Brunson said, I have to cook him right now. This is it. I have to go to work on James Harden, and I have to score every time. And he did. It was an 18-1 run that got him back down within five. Then the Cavs come out of the timeout. Evan Mobley hits a three to put him back up by eight. And I thought that was it. But then down by six, the Knicks get a three from Mikal Bridges, and they get a three from Landry Shamet that hits about three different spots on the rim and goes in. And then after James Harden and Brunson exchange buckets in the final seconds, Sam Merrill had a three with a second to go to win the game for Cleveland. And it was basically a year ago to the date where the Knicks blew, what was it, a 16-point lead in the fourth quarter to the Pacers. And Tyrese Halliburton hits one of the most devastating shots I've ever seen. Off the back rim, straight up in the air, drops in at the buzzer, and the Knicks lose. You got the exact opposite of that a year later with Sam Merrill at the buzzer to win it for the Cavs. The ball literally rolls around the entire rim and falls off. And now the Knicks are up by six with 2 minutes left to go in OT. Just absolutely remarkable. Remarkable. And the NBA playoffs and the conference finals, I should say, I don't know if you could have had two greater games in back-to-back nights where the Thunder and the Spurs, Landry Shamet with a three. It's a 9-point game. Oh my goodness. The Spurs and the Thunder basically go back and forth the entire game. The Spurs were in front for most of it, but the Thunder, again, it was basically single-digit game the entire time. And then it goes to OT, and you've got breathtaking plays on defense, breathtaking plays on offense. Wemby with the logo three, Wemby dominating, and Chet Holmgren with a buzzer-beating block in regulation. And then tonight, you have a game that wasn't all that great. It was a blowout. And all of a sudden, the Knicks erase a 22-point deficit in the fourth freaking quarter, and they're up by 9 points right now with under 2 minutes to go. In overtime. They're in a TV timeout. So Combs, we got a couple of minutes. Let's get one more hot or cold in here. I cannot believe what I'm seeing right now, man. This is actually, it's insane.
1: It's incredible. It's been fun to watch. When you've got such a big lead with like 5 minutes to go in a game, you think that there's, you know, you're going to see it come through. And then the Knicks just go on this incredible run, and then overtime hits, and I mean they just take over the damn game. But yeah, I mean it's been fun to watch here down the stretch for sure. Look, I got an old man take. I'm gonna get your hot or cold on this real quick. Hot or cold? Fans sit way too close on an NBA court.
0: I mean, look, it's part of what makes the atmosphere so incredible that you've got, especially at the Garden, right? You got Timothy Chalamet, Ben Stiller, all the Knicks OGs there at the game. They're right on the floor. You touch the players. You celebrate with them after they make a three. Should they be maybe a half a foot more back? Probably. Because they're kind of in. They're not in the field of play. But again, they're right on it. So yeah, like they can affect some plays. If a guy's got to tiptoe the line, the guys try to save a ball. Like, you've got fans on top of you. So I will actually half co-sign that. But I do love the atmosphere that an NBA game gives you when the fans are literally right there on top of you.
1: I do love the atmosphere, but you would have that same atmosphere if you were the row behind the players' bench. Like, you shouldn't be even with the players' bench, is where I'm at with it. Like, if you're the row behind, you're doing all that, you're still close enough to shake hands with players as they go. There's no reason why when you know, James Harden or Kat or anybody else are inbounding a ball, the ref has to scoot a fan back so that they're not in the way of the inbound pass. Like, that's just, it's stupid. It's way too close. I've said this for a long time. It's my old man take. Maybe it's because I'm not rich enough to ever afford a seat like that. Whatever. I think it's way too close. And then this is why, you know, you see things happen between players and fans at some of these places, like just happened with PCA with the White Sox, because the White Sox have ground level seats with a freaking chain link fence that separates them from the players at field level. Like, you put the players and you put the fans in a spot where, you know, you kind of put them in a bad spot, to be honest with you. So I don't know. I don't like it. I don't like it.
0: By the way, first time that both conference finals game ones have gone to overtime in NBA playoff history.
1: Are we on pace to see two really good 6 or 7 game series? Do you think, because I thought heading into this game, it was a 4 or 5 game series.
0: So did I. And maybe if the Knicks hold on here, Strus hit a three. I believe it was Strus. And then the Cavs called the timeout. So it ain't over yet. Knicks are up by 6 with a minute 35 left in overtime. But if they win this game after coming back from 22 down, maybe this ends up being a 5-game series, because maybe that's just a, I don't know.
1: Yeah.
0: It's actually hard to tell. I mean, I thought this was going to be a big win for the Knicks because of the game 7 that the Cavs just played 48 hours ago. But I'm not sure now after this, honestly. I do think Thunder Spurs are going 7. I think that's going to be one of the great series in a long, long time. But look, I mean, after this game one, you could convince me otherwise with Knicks Cavs.
1: I think if the Spurs, real quick before we get out of here, I think that if the Spurs win game two, that is a 5-game series as well.
0: All right, we'll see. We'll turn it over to Linnell Willingham, Westwood One Sports Night. Hopefully it's a Knicks W in the next 2 minutes or so. But thanks to everybody on the show, producer Brandon Combs, VP Michael Montgomery. Thanks to Chloe Pratt, Max Sheedy, Zach Kroll, and my co-host Brad Evans. I'm Pat Boyle. Hopefully the Knicks finish this off. I'll be in a great mood tomorrow, 6 p.m. Eastern. BetMGM tonight, Westwood One Sports.
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0: and the onions that it takes. Whenever we've talked about the Knicks over the past couple of years, toughness is not a word we would use to describe them, right? We respect the hell out of them offensively because of what they can do. They're dangerous on that end of the floor. And Mike Brown's elevated this group with some of the sets and things that he's running. But defensively, for them to continue to play at a high level, the way that they have turned it on here in this postseason, I am so impressed. And they deserve all the credit in the world, man. I think tonight, even though it's only game one, and there's going to be some critical adjustments that are made, I thought tonight was the right hook that New York needed to throw in game one to really show Cleveland, hey, Slim, we're not messing around. We got a date and a trip to the finals coming up here. This finals a bust. Said it over the past couple of weeks for New York. Every time James Dolan gets in front of a damn microphone, James Dolan, the owner of the New York Knicks, anytime he gets in front of a hot mic, he talks about the finals expectations that this group has. After game one tonight, sure as hell looks like they are well on their way to making it to the NBA Finals. We're just getting rolling here on a Tuesday night edition of Westwood One Sports Tonight. Youngest and Charles and L. Willingham rocking out with you. We're going to let you hear from Kenny Atkinson, the head coach of the Cleveland Cavaliers. Plus, we'll get into some big-time drama in the National Football League. All that and more comes your way next here on Westwood One Sports Tonight. 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

0: Here I am as the Cleveland Cavaliers, with an epic collapse, outscored 44-11 in the fourth quarter in OT, collapsing down the stretch. They drop game one on the road to the New York Knicks, 115-104. Just nasty work from Cleveland, man, who played really, really well for three quarters of this basketball game. Does it excuse what happened? Hell no. But I do want to give them some sort of credit, because we have dunked on them for basically the first hour of this program here tonight, and they deserved it. When you collapse like that down the stretch, when you choke like that down the stretch, we got to call a spade a spade. The bottom line is they simply weren't good enough. What I'm disappointed in here early on is the lack of accountability, though, from the leaders of the Cavaliers. We heard from Kenny Atkinson earlier. Oliver, let's actually play that first. If you're just now joining us, I was stunned in the last segment hearing this from Kenny Atkinson. Cleveland, as we just mentioned, outscored 44-11 down the stretch in the fourth quarter and overtime. Jalen Brunson attacking James Harden, possession in, possession out, and there were no answers, no response, no adjustment from Kenny Atkinson. He had this to say about the fourth quarter defense of Cleveland Cavaliers.
1: We got a little unlucky, quite honestly. Brunson obviously took over at the end, and you know, we started double teaming him and try to do some different things. But listen, I'm super proud of the way our group played. We played great basketball tonight for, you know, three quarters. Unfortunately, fourth quarter, they dominated us in the fourth quarter.
0: There's the accountability piece there at the end, saying that they dominated us. But what the hell do you mean you were unlucky? There was nothing unlucky about tonight. The New York Knicks, at a certain point, it's like when, you know, you're playing your little cousin in Madden or 2K, and you're sitting back, and they're actually playing well, and they're making some shots, and they're getting yards, and eventually you sit up in that damn gaming chair, and you realize, okay, it's crunch time for this game, and I got to show my little cousin who the hell I am, who the hell they are. That's what happened tonight. The Knicks eventually sat up and said, okay, let's get this thing going. No answer for Jalen Brunson down the stretch. I'm more so disappointed, though, in this participation trophy mentality from the head coach. There was nothing unlucky, but I'm bent out of shape about it, guys. There's nothing that was unlucky about what happened tonight to Cleveland. They got their ass whipped in the closing moments of this game. And Kenny Atkinson, your lack of adjustments, you let Jalen Brunson run off 11 straight points before you decided to make any sort of adjustment. He admitted it there. We eventually started to double team him. Why did it take 11 straight points for you to employ a double team? And when you threw the double team at him, what did he do? Gave it to OG Anunoby in the slot. Got downhill. Got to the basket. James Harden tonight was criminally bad. Awful on the defensive end of the floor. Kenny Atkinson is going to have to make a choice going into next game as to how much he plays James Harden. I mentioned, though, the leaders for me of Cleveland, it's a bad look. Kenny Atkinson didn't say the right things at the podium postgame. Donovan Mitchell, the lone bright spot tonight, it feels like, for the Cleveland Cavaliers. He did his part offensively. He didn't get it enough down the stretch. 29 points, 12 of 23 from the field. He's got to be, you know, aware that they got outscored 44-11 down the stretch, right? Totally stunned at his reaction postgame to what happened.
2: It's one game. We could have lost by 40. Still would have been 1-0. So we just watched the film. We played, you know, pretty solid for three quarters or so. We'll make adjustments and go from there.
0: I don't know. And like I said, I'm going to try to give them the benefit of the doubt, because you're probably PO, you mad. You just fumbled down the stretch. You know everybody's talking about you. I'm sure, hey, if there's anybody with some stones or onions in that damn locker room, somebody needs to call and look James Harden right in his face and say, hey, bro, I don't know if you decided to go to the club last night. I don't know if you decided to hang out last night. I don't know why you played the way that you played tonight. That ain't it. And then what blows my mind about all of this, and we'll get into it in more detail as we roll throughout the show, ESPN NBA insider Brian Windhorst reported yesterday that no matter what happens, no matter what happens here in this postseason for the Cavs, James Harden is getting extended no matter what. Cleveland, if you're looking for talent, if you're looking for somebody to move their feet defensively, for a man my size, I move pretty well laterally. I can't believe that he played him 42 minutes tonight. Max Strus, if I'm Max Strus, I would have been PO'd. Like, why am I not getting this opportunity? Why are you watching James Harden go out there and get absolutely fried? Jesse is in Toronto wanting to lock in with us. Jesse, what's going on, brother? Welcome in to Westwood One Sports Night.
3: Thanks for having me on. From Toronto, so don't appreciate the slander, but I agree our offense is pretty dead looking. I wanted to just ask you a quick question. Is James Harden, of all the superstars that we've seen in the NBA, the biggest loser of all of them? The one guy that you would pick last if you were building a championship team from scratch, just based on play style, attitude, intangibles? I'll hang up and listen. Thanks for having me on.
0: It's Victor Wembanyama. Is that even... That's the answer to that question.
4: No, he said biggest loser.
0: Biggest loser in sports? In basketball?
4: He said you're taking Harden last when you're building a championship team from scratch. You're taking Wemby first.
0: Yeah, yes. 100% taking Wemby first. He got quiet there at a certain point of it. I agree. I feel bad, though. Like, I keep going back and saying, like, James Harden once upon a time was a top three shooting guard. Of all time, maybe. No, he wasn't. I know.
4: And he might have been at one time, and at one time, I was also 145 pounds.
0: It's very true. He also had hair. Great hair. Amazing lettuce. You, like, very much opened the door for me to do that. I don't know if that was, like, some scripted self-deprecation, but here we go. 310-8404-4910 is the number. I'm baffled by it all. Because watching this thing, I was like, man, look at Cleveland. I'm actually impressed that they're actually going to make this a series. They're actually going to hang tough with this group. And when it became crunch time, when things got, you know, unchy, and Cleveland had to get a stop and had to get a bucket, they simply couldn't, man. A epic collapse from the Cavs down the stretch. Outscored 44-11 by the New York Knicks in the fourth quarter in overtime. Jalen Brunson, 38 points, and was unstoppable. We'll get back on the NBA as we enter the midnight hour on the East Coast. When we come back, Rashi Rice back in trouble again. We'll give you the details next.
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0: Westwood One Sports Night continues with the youngest in charge and Willingham rocking out with you as we take you coast to coast, getting you up to 3 a.m. Eastern time. We're slated to have a couple of guests stop by the program. Longtime NBA insider Brandon Scoopby Robinson expected to join us coming up top of the 1 o'clock hour on the East Coast. And then to start the final hour of Power, we're going to get a little extreme. Adam Copeland, formerly known as Edge, now Adam Copeland in AEW, going to join us ahead of the big match coming up this weekend, All or Nothing, a I Quit match. And if Edge, Adam Copeland loses, he's going to have to retire. So we asked him all about that as we got the chance to catch up with him. So super duper excited to have a pro wrestling Hall of Famer, ladies and gentlemen, join the program. So super duper excited for that. Say it all the time about the NBA postseason, man. When you fail to meet expectations, there are usually sweeping consequences that come as a result. And for the Detroit Pistons, losing in Game 7, expedites and speeds up what's supposed to be a very interesting offseason. They're in it right now instead of still playing basketball. If you're the Pistons, you cannot overpay to keep Jalen Duren. Jalen Duren had a monster year number four in the league this year. Year number three, rather, in the league this year. He was awesome. 20 points per game, 10 rebounds, and looked like a guy in the regular season that was going to be an all-NBA cat. For his production to be damn near sliced in half in the postseason, it makes you wonder, hey, is this a dude that Detroit should be moving forward with? Look, he's 22 years old. Jalen Duren, 23 years old. So he's a dude that's going to garner some interest out there on the open market. He is going to be a restricted free agent. Detroit's going to have the ability to match any offer sheet that he gets on the market. But you talk about a 22-year-old that gave you 20 and 10 during the regular season. Someone's going to offer him a sizable bag. If you are the Detroit Pistons, you got to have some discernment here. You cannot break the bank for Jalen Duren because you saw what he is in the postseason. Now, young player, can obviously get better. Not trying to make this postseason a total indictment on who he is and what he's going to be as a player, but like, wasn't good. So from a team building standpoint, we all know the big Achilles heel of Detroit. They need a second scorer for Cade Cunningham. He is the offensive engine 1,000% of the time, and that's a lot to put on his plate. And down the stretch, when he's getting double teamed and blitzed, like, you don't have another guy that you can play through. As critical as I've been to Jalen Duren throughout the postseason, the regular season numbers are undeniable. Over 20 points, more than 10 rebounds. Like, he was legit. But for his numbers to get sliced in half, it leaves a big decision for, you know, the Detroit Pistons to make. Their GM, Trajan Logjian, had this to say earlier today about whether or not the Pistons would be interested in bringing Duren back.
1: JD had a fantastic season, all-star, one of the biggest contributors to us being number one seed. Darn near 20 points and 10 rebounds per game. An incredible year, an incredible leap from last year to this year because of the work that he put in last summer and his focus. And I have no doubt that we'll help him put a plan together, and he'll attack it this summer just like he did last summer. And he'll come back a better player from his experience, not only during the regular season but also in the postseason, just like all of our guys will. So we look forward to coming together with his representation, getting a deal done, and for him continue to be a Piston.
0: shout out to the Pistons GM. He makes it seem like it's so simple. They're not going to get first dibs at Jalen Duren. He's a restricted free agent. He can go talk to anybody he wants. He is going to ultimately set his price, and it's going to be on the Pistons to decide, hey, is this a guy that we want to break the bank for? Because I would assume that this guy is going to potentially garner a max contract on the open market, right? Maybe not a super max. But like a legit max deal, man. Like, the kid gave you like 19 and 12. Like, the numbers are there from his camp standpoint to, you know, make the argument in the case to get paid. But if you just watch them in the postseason, you know, hey, the juice may not be worth the squeeze, so to speak. Let's go out to Michigan and talk to a real Pistons fan. I got John is in Michigan wanting to tap in. John, what's going on, brother? Welcome into Westwood One Sports Night.
2: Hey, brother, man. You're sounding good at least. Man, it's been a really rough go for us Detroiters.
0: Yeah. I know it, man. Hey, I feel for you.
2: Yeah. Hey, man, and shout out, pray for Mr. Positive. He's going through some tough times. We all are. Yes, but I'm going to get after this. It is so difficult to watch the West and just see how much they ball compared to us. But we are young, but, man, you know, Jalen, whatever. But, you know, our coach is
0: Wait, what do you mean, Jalen, whatever? That's the meat of the conversation here. Do you want him back or not?
2: Yeah,
0: because I just laid it out for you. Are you willing to break
2: like
0: the bank for him?
2: I need somebody like you. You know, like we got kind of like a milky system, and I have like the big talking point is we're so down on our luck with sports everything right now that the GMs, you know, they're just going to talk the way they talk.
0: Yeah.
2: But we want somebody to say, hey, look, we're just going to make a splash. We're going to get somebody.
0: They have to get a legitimate co-star for Kay Cunningham. You cannot waste the prime years of his career. He's one of the best players in the association under 25.
2: They beat him down like a rented mule. And it's just like, what's the kid supposed to do? And, you know, he's such a class act. You know, it's just like, he's not going to bag on the boys, but, you know, and we don't know what's going on. I think Jalen was hurt, actually, too. But that's another thing. I know you got a cool conversation. But, yeah, a little Detroit venting. We still ride or die. We're going to show up next year. We'll be something. But, you know,
0: hopefully, man,
2: with all these.
0: Hopefully. Look, now you get to get ready for – well, you got the Tigers still. But the Detroit Lions.
2: Yeah, we got McGonagall until he goes, you know, by the ways to the Dodgers.
0: Good luck to Detroit sports, man. 310-840-4910 is the number. Man, it probably is a little tough right now being a Detroit sports fan. I haven't checked the standings in the Central. Last time I remember us talking about the Tigers. We were talking about Scooble in the injury. Is he back yet? Probably not. That wasn't that long ago. 310-840-4910 is the number. Rough night. Rough time to be a Detroit sports fan. Brandon Scoop B. Robinson, a longtime NBA reporter, expected to join us coming up on the other side of the break. We'll get into all the hot button topics right now in the association, including us getting really treated as basketball fans, man. The game ones that we've gotten to bear witness to over the past 48 hours, game one of the Eastern Conference Finals tonight, really hotly contested contest. And then last night, game one of the Western Conference Finals. I'm not even gassing it up, man. An absolute instant classic. We'll ask our guy Brandon Scoop B. Robinson about all that and more. He's got some interesting news that he is reporting on, and we'll get to that when he joins us. We'll get you the latest on the Minnesota Timberwolves. We'll get you the latest on what could be next in Cleveland if they do not survive this series. Always a good conversation whenever our guy Scoop B is able to join us. Remember, programming note, in about an hour from now, 2 a.m. Eastern time, Adam Copeland of AEW going to join us, formerly known as Edge in the WWE. He joins us. Scoop, though, joins us next around Westwood One Sports Night.
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0: Here I am. 1 a.m. Eastern Time, right here on Westwood One Sports Night. Youngest in charge, and Earl Willingham, manning the ship as we get you up to 3 a.m. Eastern Time. Exactly 1 hour from now, I promise. All right, Adam Copeland of AEW going to join us, formerly known as the Rated R Superstar Edge. He will join us ahead of him and Christian's big match coming up this weekend, AEW All or Nothing. I quit matching. If the boys lose, they're hanging up the boots forever. Eager to talk to Edge. Adam Copeland coming up top of the 2 a.m. hour on the East Coast. What a way to enter the final hour of power, right? Got to ask Edge, like, can he spear me or something? It's always crazy. I used to be a big wrestling guy growing up. Used to play this game we called Brian Dawkins, where we would like jump over this mattress in the middle of the living room, and I never broke a bone. Never broke a bone. Excited to talk to Edge coming up here. I do want to get back into game one of the Eastern Conference Finals. It was a game that honestly, despite the choke job that happened at the end of regulation and in overtime, like really hotly contested contest. I thought, you know, Cleveland did a really good job to start this basketball game. And once they were able to knock down a couple of shots, you saw their confidence begin to rise. Ultimately, though, the big story tonight for the Cavs is for three quarters, they looked like they were in this bad boy. For three quarters, they looked like they were going to make this a series. But in the fourth quarter and in overtime, I mean, the New York Knicks went off, outscoring Cleveland 44-11 in the tail end of regulation and then the overtime session. And the big story for me coming out of this, I give New York all the credit in the world, right? Jalen Brunson was awesome, but we expected this from this group. New York has been on fire really for the past month in terms of the way that they've shot the basketball here in this postseason. Now, they're coming off a nine-day rest. They didn't shoot it particularly well to start tonight. But their defense, which has really been the calling card for them, in my opinion, despite the offensive success, their defense allowed them to stick around in this basketball game. And then Jalen Brunson came up huge down the stretch. Well, why did he come up huge down the stretch, Linnell? Because James Harden, for lack of a better phrase, sucks at this current juncture of his career. And I've been a longtime James Harden backer, a longtime James Harden truther. The bottom line is, on both the offensive end of the floor and the defensive end of the floor, he's not giving you much. Another performance tonight in which Harden has more turnovers than field goal makes. Six turnovers, five field goal makes. That's not really the issue, though. The offense with James, I guess I could live with. It's the defense. They hunted him out. Their comeback was spearheaded by them attacking James Harden in pick and roll and getting the switch on to Brunson every chance they could. Brunson scored 11 straight points on James Harden. And guess what? Kenny Atkinson decided, nah, no big deal. Don't need to call a timeout. Speaking of Kenny Atkinson, he's been, honestly, comedic gold tonight at the podium. He had this to say about the performance of James Harden defensively tonight. Take a listen.
1: Did you ever feel like you got to the point where you had to put him on the bench just a little bit of defensive possessions to kind of mitigate that?
2: No. Listen, he's been one of our best defenders in these playoffs. I trust him. You know, smart, great hands. Didn't think about that.
0: Makes me a little concerned, man. Are we watching the same game, Kenny Atkinson? He may have been, look, I'm not even going to go back and look at any of the other postseason games. What about tonight? What about tonight? When down the stretch, he couldn't get a stop to save his life. Kenny Atkinson saying, no, didn't once think about benching him. He is a damn lie. That's what we opened up the show with, man. I think at this point, you have to consider benching him. You have to. For him to continue to get hunted out defensively the way that he does, and then he's giving you nothing virtually offensively, what is the benefit of having him out there? At this point, to me, they would be a much better basketball team with Max Strus on the floor. They would be a much better basketball team with Max Strus taking more of his minutes. Because guess what? Max Strus defends his ass off and gives maximum effort on that end of the floor. James Harden simply doesn't. And I literally get frustrated every time we have this conversation about James because I know how I feel about him. I'm a James Harden stan, James Harden truther. I think he's one of the all-time greats. This current iteration of James Harden is hot garbage. And I want to go back and reference the report that I spoke on earlier. Brian Windhorst, ESPN NBA insider, reported yesterday, Monday, that no matter what happens here in this postseason for the Cavs, they are 110% extending James Harden. And according to Windhorst, it's because they have to. It's because they have to. James Harden, when he signed that contract extension with the Clippers, essentially had a no-trade clause in it to where wherever he was dealt, you weren't trading him there or a team wasn't going to trade for him. And he's not going to agree to go somewhere if he's not going to sign an extension. So that's why Wendy is saying, hey, an extension is probably happening. You're looking at something like a one-year deal or a two-year deal. My thing is this. At this current juncture, looking at what James Harden's giving you here, he's not getting better at age 36, right? He's not. Why would you want to bring James Harden back? What has James Harden shown you throughout the course of this postseason to warrant bringing him back? And to me, the answer to that is nothing. 310-840-4910 is the number. I want to let you hear some more of the best post-game sound here from game one of the Eastern Conference Finals. I mentioned it. Down the stretch, the end of regulation and the start of the overtime session, the Knicks outscored the Cavaliers 44-11. It's honestly hard to believe. And as I was watching it, man, it's like, this isn't really going to happen, is it? And then it just continues to avalanche and snowball. I mentioned 11 straight points scored by Jalen Brunson. They were playing Where's Harden? Smear the beard is the best way that I can describe it. Finding and hunting him out in pick and roll situations. It was obvious to us, our untrained eyes, watching it on TV. The head coach of the Knicks, Mike Brown, had to be honest and gave us some truth at the podium saying, yeah, we were hunting James Harden, weren't we?
3: They were trying to do the same thing with Jalen, and so we said, okay, you know, we feel like we can play that game. We try not to play that game much, but we feel like we have a guy that we can play that game with, and Jalen. And so, you know, just like we have to try to figure out different ways to guard Harden and Mitchell, they got to figure out different ways to guard Jalen. But we were, well, there's no secret, we were attacking Harden.
0: Shout out to the honesty from Coach Mike Brown. They had a major decision to make, dude. Like, I don't know. And maybe it's not a total benching of James Harden, but 42 minutes? I don't know what he's done to warrant those heavy minutes, especially with what you're getting from Max Strus. Max Strus had 30 off the bench in Game 7 against Detroit. And tonight, what was it, 18 minutes off the bench or 25 minutes off the bench? Kenny Atkinson made a lot of head-scratching choices tonight, if I'm being frank about it. Made a lot of head-scratching choices tonight. And that was one of them, man. Correction on Max Strus. Did not have 30 in the Game 7. Well, I don't know why I said that. I'm thinking of Game 5. We went crazy in Cleveland. But bottom line is the kid plays defense. He defends. James Harden doesn't. There's not much of a drop-off offensively because James Harden isn't shooting the ball worth a damn in this series or in this postseason. And it's tough. Like, James Harden is a future Hall of Famer. Kenny Atkinson, I know, has a litany of respect for him, right? This is why you get paid the big bucks. As a head coach, to have difficult conversations with your stars. It's why you're the guy. He's got to look his team and James Harden in the mirror, for that matter, and say, hey, are we our best version of ourselves with you on the floor for 42 minutes? And if they're honest and transparent with the answer to that question, we will see James Harden a hell of a lot less coming up in game two from the world's most famous arena. 310-840-4910 is the number here on Westwood One Sports Night. Tony is in Montreal wanting to check in. What's going on, Tony?
4: How you doing, man? I pretty much agree with the entire statement you made on your buddy, the Hall of Famer, 36-year-old, running out of gas, and Jalen Brunson run him into the ground tonight. I saw the whole game, and, you know, I'm a hockey guy, and I watched Jalen Brunson, and he had a difficult time, I would say, in the first half, maybe in the third quarter, but in the fourth quarter, 15 points, and then he drove that team to a win. And I think you should have term limits in basketball. If you get to a certain age, just like a judge or a governor, there's term limits. You know, 36 years old is pretty old.
0: You're talking about making someone retire? I mean, come on.
4: I'm joking. I'm joking, Linnell.
0: No, I get you. I know that you're joking, but now I'm joking. You sound crazy.
4: But you agree that he's a shadow of what he is, but I even him too. But the thing is, you know, like, people don't want to insult him, man. They don't want to tell him the truth. Like, and then people are around him like psychophants. They just, you're the best.
0: Dude,
4: you're the best.
0: Donovan Mitchell even probably looks up to James Harden, man. James Harden is that guy.
4: Everybody
0: NBA,
4: looks up to him.
0: Top 75
4: Everybody.
0: Dude. Going to be a first ballot Hall of Famer, but you're right. Someone's got to be honest with James Harden. You're 100%.
4: What about Crosby? Crosby is, you know, like people are saying, you know, like he's not the captain of the world Canadian team right now. You know, Celebrini is, and Crosby said, well, you know, I wasn't here to start. He got here before me, and he's the future. But how come Harden can't say that? Like, don't you quit?
0: I don't ever expect him to come out and just concede his job to someone. I appreciate the call. I think the more appropriate conversation to have is not a total benching here. Because despite the turnovers tonight, I do think there's some good things he does for them offensively. But with him playing 42 minutes, that's the part that I'm really having a difficult time coming to grips with here. He don't need to play 42 minutes. And for Kenny Atkinson to come out, if James Harden has been one of your best defenders, this was words from their head coach, Kenny Atkinson. If James Harden has been one of your better defenders throughout the course of the postseason, why was he being hunted tonight? Why does he get hunted in every postseason series? I don't know what type of relationship those two dudes have with one another, but there's a little bit of favoritism and bias from Coach Atkinson to Harden. That maybe you correct me if I'm wrong on this. So we'll have to look it up here. Was Atkinson on the Nets staff with Steve Nash when James Harden was in Brooklyn?
5: I'm pretty sure Atkinson is the guy that replaced Steve Nash.
0: That replaced Steve Nash. Was he on the staff prior though? We'll have to find out the answer to that. I just am trying to figure out why James Harden has such a long leash here. What has he done to earn that long of a leash here from Coach Atkinson?
5: Who else would they put in?
0: I'm going Max Strus and have Donovan Mitchell be the primary ball handler here. Or if you want to keep Donovan Mitchell off the ball, which may be the game plan of Coach Atkinson, you go Dennis Schroeder. But like, I feel like the only reason that Harden is playing is because he's the play initiator. He's the guy that gets them into their stuff. They want to play Donovan Mitchell off the ball because of the way he's getting doubled. But, like, at this point, I'm more frustrated and concerned by the defense than I

0: I think initial thought was in the rotation towards the end of the game, getting Dean Wade in, actually, opposed to Max Strus. Let Harden just sit on the perimeter and turn the ball over. But ultimately, I think the encouraging thing is that Cavs did have a lead at some point tonight. And, you know, they've been playing 14 games in the last 28 days. So hopefully we do something with that. And I'll see you at the retirement home.
1: Are you a Cavs fan, Tim?
2: We lost Tim.
0: Unfortunately.
2: He said, unfortunately. That's tough. That's tough. I feel like their saving grace is going to come this offseason, whether it's trading Mobley to get Giannis, or whether it's trading Mobley to get Giannis and then LeBron comes. Like, there's a lot of different ways that they can retool. We just know that this iteration, this is their last dance.
3: Can I be fully transparent?
2: Uh-oh. Sure.
3: When we, a couple of weeks ago, mentioned the rumor that they said no to the Giannis trade because they didn't want to trade Evan Mobley, and we kind of looked at him cockeyed. Yeah. I get it. You know, since then, I get it. He has by far been the most consistent.
2: He's the best guy.
3: He doesn't
2: right
3: have
2: now,
3: that high
2: Devin.
3: Level you know, ceiling that Giannis does.
2: Yeah,
3: but he has far and away been their most consistent player.
2: I would say so. It's just tough because if you swap him out for Giannis, he can stretch the floor. Giannis can't. Like that. Like, you can wonder how much differently it would look. I think LeBron would be the better fit rather than Giannis because they need another offensive engine. They need another guy that they can legitimately play through. And no disrespect to Evan Mobley. Like, we've seen them try to play make through him, and we've watched him have success as a secondary playmaker. But, like, he ain't no King James, damn it. He's not bringing the ball up the floor. He's not. And in order to maximize Donovan Mitchell, I think he is his best playing off the basketball. And that's part of the allure of bringing in James Harden. But obviously, as we've, you know, gotten to bear witness to, it ain't working. Ridiculous blown lead down the stretch by the Cleveland Cavaliers in the tail end of regulation and then the overtime session. They were outscored Cleveland 44-11. Jalen Brunson, unstoppable, had a personal 11-0 run in that fourth quarter, all on James Harden. How do the Cavs pick up the pieces moving forward here, man? They're down 1-0. Good thing about it, and Donovan Mitchell alluded to this, right? If they would have lost by 40, they would still be down 0-1. Thank you, Donovan Mitchell. I want to go back to the National Football League. We talked about one troubled wide receiver in the AFC. Let's talk about another one next.
4: Well, guess who's back? Aaron Rodgers has finally decided to return to the Pittsburgh Steelers. It's a one-year deal for the future Hall of Famer. Reunited with Coach Mike McCarthy, they won a Super Bowl in Green Bay. Can they do it again in the Steel City? Westwood One Sports.
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0: You heard the big voice guy, youngest in charge, with Owen Willingham rocking out with you as we take you coast to coast, getting you up to 3 a.m. Eastern time. We talked about this about an hour ago. Rashee Rice of the Kansas City Chiefs sentenced to 30 days in jail for violating his probation stemming back from the car pileup incident that he left the scene of last summer. Violated that probation by testing positive for marijuana, so he's going to have to do a 30-day jail sentence. And then on top of that, Rashee Rice also just underwent surgery a week ago to basically clean up some debris in his right knee, a little bit of a scope, and that's going to sideline him for the next 2 months, looking at July the 20th, so he could be ready for the start of training camp. Big question is, will he be available for them at the start of training camp? I don't know how the NFL is going to move with this. I don't know how Kansas City is going to move with this. All I know is this. If you are the Kansas City Chiefs, right, they can't under any circumstance go into camp without adding a veteran wide receiver. They just can't. They've got to add somebody here, whether that is Stephon Diggs, who is another, you know, troubled wide receiver out there in the AFC, whether it's him, whether it's Brandon Ayuk, they got to do something here. Look at the receiving core of the Kansas City Chiefs without Rashee Rice. Look at this group's receiving core without Rashee Rice. The cupboard is bare. It's Xavier Worthy. It's Tyquan Thornton. And that's really the only name that most football fans know. Jalen Royals, one of their mid-round picks from a season ago. He had just two catches as a rookie. Like, the cupboard is bare. I know this, though. They're going to have a running game in Kansas City between Emmett Johnson and bringing in Kenneth Walker, the Super Bowl MVP. They're going to be able to run the football, so maybe that helps supplement their passing game a little bit. But without Rashee Rice, I think that Chiefs receiving core has a totally different complexion. A totally different complexion without Rashee Rice. A bona fide number one in this league. Xavier Worthy, who would be the de facto one if Rashee Rice was unavailable, good complimentary piece, not somebody that I think can be the focal point of an offense. He's somebody you get him in space and you let him make plays, but leading your receiving core, I don't know about that. For KC, though, what if you're upset with Rashee Rice and clearly, he's got a disciplinary issue. Is Stephon Diggs, and I hate that I feel like I'm ragging on Steph Diggs, is he much better? Are you willing to go down that path? So Albert Breer reported that there are two, or that Kansas City, rather, was willing to offer Diggs a one-year, $10 million contract to come to Kansas City. Albert Breer reported that in the MMQB. Also reported that Washington, my beloved Commanders, have some potential interest in Stephon Diggs. If you're Diggsy, what situation is more suitable and compatible for you? After playing in Foxborough last year, I'm sure going to Kansas City, Missouri, isn't much of a culture shock, right? For a kid that's growing up in the DMV, stayed in the DMV going to Maryland, went to Buffalo, New York, and in Minnesota to play football. Like, he's played in some obscure places. So I don't think, you know, the idea of coming home to D.C. is probably that enticing to him. But if you're Kansas City, you got to do something here. You can't go into the year with this current group of wide receivers. You just can't. And a lot of people thought it was a real chance that they drafted one in round one of the draft. Or in the later rounds, for that matter. They totally feel like they just didn't address the wide receiver spot with any significant capital. They weren't super active in free agency going out and acquiring wide receiver talent. So it's going to be fascinating to see. Was that a gnat? Oh, no. I don't do bugs, guys. I don't know how the hell a gnat would be in my home. It is hot as hell in here. I just turned my air conditioning on during the break. If there's a gnat in here, we're going to have to discontinue the stream. I mean, I cannot function nor survive. Flying around. But no, Kansas City's got no choice. They got to bring in a wide receiver. Y'all know I said this a couple of weeks ago. I view them as the best team in the AFC. Now, minus Rashee Rice. Minus Rashee Rice, they look like a totally different group. Look like a totally different group. So, I am quite concerned, is what I would say, about how they plan to move forward. Because we talked about this a little bit earlier. I don't know what, if any, disciplinary action is coming from the NFL from him violating his probation. Like, are they going to add their own personal punishment onto it? Is Kansas City going to feel pressured internally to do something to Rashee Rice? As much as we try to look at this from a football standpoint and how it's going to impact Kansas City on the field, I continue to go back to the fact that the young man, as I mentioned earlier, is trying to commit career suicide here. He is, like I said earlier, he is as talented as they come. In terms of wide receivers, the kid's got talent, undeniable talent. But for whatever reason, they can't get through to him out there in Kansas City. If he is able to come back, if he is healthy, which has been another big issue throughout the course of his career, in addition to the off-the-field stuff, if he can stay healthy, you know how I feel about Kansas City. I think they are the best team in the AFC. I think there is nothing more dangerous than a motivated, slighted Pat Mahomes. And for those of you out there that haven't suffered a major knee injury or had to go through any sort of grueling rehab, it changes you. It makes a monster out of you. And if you handle your business the right way through the rehab process, more times than not, you come out on the other side a way better athlete, a way better player. I expect that to be the case for one Pat Mahomes. Last year, everyone was kind of, you know, projecting and trying to, you know, anticipate their decline and drop off. Even if he didn't tear his ACL, them making the postseason last year looked like something that was a pipe dream as we got later and later into the season. The big question is, with me for Kansas City, have they done enough to improve? I feel like they have. Adding Kenneth Walker and Emmett Johnson to me is huge. And I fully expect them to lean into this run game. And it should be, and I forgot about Rashad Smith, the part of that group as well. It's going to be the best run game that Pat Mahomes has ever had. Giving the best quarterback in the history of the game an easy button by way of Kenneth Walker, Emmett Johnson, Rashad Smith, I love that. The big question for Kansas City that I have is, can they get after the quarterback? That was their big Achilles heel last year down the stretch in the postseason. Can you get after the quarterback? I love what they have on the interior in terms of rushing the passer. Chris Jones, Peter Woods, the rookie out of Clemson, Karlaftis coming off the edge, R. Mason Thomas, going to be a DPR for them. Hopefully a guy that can maybe sneak in and get you double-digit sacks. I like what they have defensively. I do. In terms of their getting back Omar Norman Lott for year number two, like, there's a lot to like. There's a lot to like in terms of, you know, what Kansas City has here. And the big question is going to be the health of Pat Mahomes. And we've heard from Big Red, Andy Reid, several times throughout the offseason alluding to the fact that, hey, the guy is ahead of schedule. If he is, I don't know if he needs to start the season for him, but they're going to be a force to be reckoned with. The other piece of this, and I know a lot of folks are probably rolling their eyes at what I'm about to say. If there's anybody in the NFL that can get creative and create some sort of special package for Justin Fields, I look at Andy Reid. What type of weapon is Justin Fields going to be this year for the Kansas City Chiefs? It's going to be a fascinating NFL season. Got the schedule drop last week. Big time news earlier this afternoon in the NFL with Rashee Rice violating his probation and getting the cleanup surgery, man. We'll see how that ultimately impacts the Kansas City Chiefs moving forward. There was a story that I wanted to get to last night that we'll get to coming up here momentarily. Remember, programming note, 2 a.m. Eastern time, Adam Copeland of AEW going to join the program, formerly known as the Rated R Superstar Edge, WWE Hall of Famer. He's going to join us coming up top of the 2 o'clock hour on the East Coast. When we come back, though, man, I want to get back into the NBA, but we'll kind of keep things off the court. Shams Charania, lead NBA insider for ESPN, under quite a bit of scrutiny. We'll give you the details on that next. This is Westwood One Sports Night.
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1: Hoo-wee. West Wolf on Sports Night continues with the youngest in charge, Linnell Willingham. We'll take you up to 3 a.m. Eastern Time. I want to get into the Sham stuff, but I just got some more jaw-dropping numbers on James Harden, dude. This is from All NBA Podcast on X. They are one of the best accounts in terms of tweeting out numbers, stats. The Knicks got Harden to switch into 9 isolations in the fourth quarter and overtime, and they got 1.9 points per direct action, meaning every time he was put in the action, it ended up in either a foul or a two-point basket being made. Yet we have very respected, credible NBA analysts on Twitter saying James Harden really is not that bad of a defender as everyone makes him out to be. Are you kidding? Nate Duncan, I love you, brother. Big fan of your work, Nate. You tripping, Slim. You don't get hunted out in the action as often as he does if you're not a god-awful defender. It just doesn't happen. It just doesn't happen. So I am honestly stunned. And maybe stunned is the wrong word. I'm really anticipating what move Kenny Atkinson is going to make here. He cannot play James Harden at the volume that he's been playing him here. Not in this series. Not in this series where Jalen Brunson. Think about this. Jalen Brunson is asking to get switched on to James Harden, dog. And I believe down the stretch, Dean Wade was on the bench in favor of Sam Merrill. And it was Merrill that was guarding Brunson. And he'd rather go against James Harden than Sam Merrill. If you can pick up what I'm putting down here, that is not a good look for James Harden. It is just not. The NBA, to me, received a black eye over this past weekend. If you aren't familiar with the situation, let me get you up to speed here. So, Shams Charania of ESPN is probably the biggest NBA insider right now. Breaks the most news. Normally first on the scene when it comes to breaking news in the association, replacing longtime great Adrian Wojnarowski. And Shams, I think, does a really good job, man. Very, very committed and dedicated to the craft. We've read several articles and heard him speak about it, you know, on the record, just how much time he puts into this thing and how much screen time he ultimately has to make sure he is on top of things, consistently breaking news. The NBA wanted to announce the league MVP during the pregame show prior to the start of game 7 of Pistons and Cavaliers. And Shams Charania, as soon as the vote was finished at about 11 a.m. Eastern time or 10 a.m. Eastern time, tweeted it out and broke the news saying, hey, yeah, Shai Gilgeous-Alexander going to become the 14th player in league history, you know, to win back-to-back MVP awards. And apparently folks were annoyed. Folks were PO'd. I didn't understand it. I did not. For anyone to be upset at Shams for doing his damn job, I didn't get where the anger and the outrage came from. I really didn't. Now, to be honest and transparent about it, I don't like his reaction. I think he needs to, you know, play nice a little bit and be a good sport about getting teased. You're Shams Charania, you dude. You're rich as hell. Your job is to break NBA news. Like, life can be a lot tougher, pal. Lighten up a little bit is what I would say to Shams. But anybody within NBA circles who got upset with Shams not waiting, you know, to break the news, like, come on. Dudes, grow up. Who cares? Get your panties out of a wad. Like, it's not a big deal. If you're going to be mad at anybody, be mad at the NBA. And Denton, I think we discussed this. I think you advocated for a 7 p.m. start time. They tipped off at 8:30 or 8 o'clock for game 7 on a Sunday? Why, that should be a 3:30 matinee special. 3:30, people are back from church. People are on the grill. It was nice outside.
2: NBA loves that primetime window, though.
1: They love that. Who are they competing with at that time?
2: Well, yeah, Caitlin Clark had a 6 o'clock game.
1: Oh, they want to go up against Big CC.
2: They want to go against your girl.
1: We should touch on the whole state of the W a little bit later.
2: She's hooping right now.
1: She is hooping, man.
2: She ain't Asia Wilson, but she's hooping right now.
1: She is 110% hooping. I think the commentary around her is so polarizing, and I am part of the polarizing commentary. I think she is getting credit, and a majority of credit, for what's about to be a revolution in the women's game. The thing that I continue to go back to is, like, if you think she's the best, you ain't seen nothing yet. Look at Paige Beckers. You got Juju Watkins coming down the pipeline. There are current women in the W that are better than her. This notion that I think casual fans believe that Caitlin Clark is the best player in the sport, and that's where I draw the line. That's it. I think she's great. Clearly, right? But maybe overrated just a little bit.
2: Got a game against the Fire tonight.
1: The who?
2: Yeah, I did.
1: I'm about to say who that is.
2: I was unaware. I could not tell you what
1: can we,
2: city.
1: Can
2: the
1: I
2: fire.
1: Try to guess? Can we try to guess like where the LA? No, that's the LA Sparks.
2: I'll give you one hint. This hint is not going to help. But I'll give you one hint. If you could guess where the Fire franchise in the WNBA is from, their logo is pink. It's not helpful at all. But that's the only thing I can give you.
1: The Phoenix Fire. That's the Phoenix Mercury.
2: That's Phoenix Mercury.
1: I can name all the WNBA teams. The Tempo. The Tempo is a new team. Golden State Valkyries, Mystics, Seattle Storm, New York Liberty.
2: Where's the Tempo from?
1: The Tempo.
2: We'll do that next.
1: Yeah, I'm about to say, like, I don't know where the Tempo are from, but
2: the Tempo one makes sense. There's some alliteration there.
1: Oh, Toronto, yeah, Toronto Tempo, right? Yeah. I don't know though, man. Caitlin Clark is. I'm glad that you brought her up, Dita. She is.
2: Wait,
1: extremely
2: you didn't even guess where the Fire are from.
1: Oh, I give up. No, I can't give up. Brooklyn. San Francisco? No. That's Golden
2: closer.
1: State Valkyries.
2: Much closer.
1: Oh, okay. So I want to show off my lack of knowledge.
2: Well, think NBA. They have to have an arena, so you're probably playing in the vicinity of an NBA franchise.
1: I got you. Sacramento Fire?
2: I don't know that you're familiar with Voodoo Donuts. Are you familiar with Voodoo Donuts? Because I think that logo is pink. It's a very famous donut shop in Portland, the Portland Fire.
1: Oh, the Portland Fire. You said much closer when I said Golden State, so I thought I was in the
2: state of California.
1: Well,
2: your other option was Brooklyn.
1: Well, that's... I guess I did get close. Shout out to the W, though, man. I wish, and as the summertime rolls on, hate to break it to you guys, we're going to talk a lot more about the W, because I think there's some meat on the bone, especially for a dude that feels like they have the opportunity to really entrench themselves as one of the premier sports in North America. I just think the game of basketball is super popular. They play it at a super high level. They're competitive. They're beautiful. And they play hard. I think we're in the golden age of men's basketball in the pro game. I think we're in the golden age of women's basketball as well, man. I think these ladies more talented than we've ever seen. Why? Because technology is improving.
2: I have a crazy hot take. Are you ready? Are you sitting down?
1: I am.
2: I think Asia Wilson's one leg sleeve is the most badass thing in sports at the moment.
1: You like the one leg sleeve?
2: The one
1: sleeve
2: leg
1: trip.
2: Sleeve, and she's her dropping shoot. 45 on your noggin. That's badass, dude.
1: She's a goon. I rock with Asia Wilson. Her shoe is also, like, I would buy and wear her shoe, bro. Like, this is the second shoe she's dropped or the third shoe she's dropped. All of them have been absolute bangers, absolute smasholas, man. So shout out to Asia Wilson. Most people, you can tell, I don't know, I get on my soapbox about Asia Wilson. I feel like we spend so much time talking about everybody else, but Asia Wilson, we're just like kind of accustomed to her being the best player because it's been that way for like the past 6 years. I don't know. It's fascinating here, man. 310-840-4910 is the number here on Westwood One Sports Night. I can't believe it. The old adage is time flies when you're having a good time. We're obviously kicking it with you, rocking out, having a spectacular time. Final hour of power comes your way next, and it's going to get extreme. Adam Copeland of AEW joins us next here on Westwood One Sports Night.
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0: A lot of people want to go out and do cool moves. Well, cool moves don't get booed. So what do you got to do then? You got to switch your style. You got to make it uglier. You got to make it, and not be worried about, well, they aren't reacting. Well, there's a gap of 20 seconds where they're not making any noise. Well, I don't know. They're watching then. And they're getting ready to react for whatever you're going to put next in that story. So that it's a commitment to a wrestling style too, and not trying to out wrestle your baby face or look cool or try and be the cool heel or the NWO heel like that. If you want to be an actual heel, I think it's possible, but you gotta, again, commit to it.
1: So you mentioned the adrenaline high of going out, the adrenaline dump of going to a match. You're in an I Quit match, which when you talk about the matches that you know are going to get violent, I'm expecting that there's going to be a little bit of violence to go to the point where you got to make them say I quit, or they're going to try and make you say I quit. How do you mentally prepare for that?
0: Like this style of match, I always, I think back to Tully and Magnum TA and their I Quit match. And that to me was just like the ultimate in terms of, okay, that ends everything. You made the dude say it, not just tap or, it's like they have to scream I quit into a microphone. That to me is the ultimate, like the ultimate culmination, of a story. With this type of match, you do know going in, it's like, okay, it's going to be ultra violent. It's going to be different than a straight up wrestling match. But it also gives you an opportunity to get really creative and try and like look around and see what you got to work with kind of thing. So they're interesting mindset going in, but I generally get pretty excited when these kind of matches pop up.
2: You see.
0: Absolutely, I'm like I'm on some level I'm a masochist for sure. I think every wrestler is. Yeah, when my violent creative juices get flowing, it's fun, but it's also kind of scary at times.
2: Amazing, man. I don't know how you dealt with this when you were, going through injury, something that you see a lot of the times in pro sports, whether it's football, basketball, wrestling as well. For a guy like you that's been doing this since you were damn near a teenager, like when it is time to hang it up, like how do you transition and switch your identity, man? Like you've been known as this one thing for the majority of your adult life is what everyone praises you for. And then kind of post-career, you kind of got to reinvent yourself and people do it a bunch of different ways. What advice would you give someone trying to do that?
0: For me, I already had to do it once. So the second time, it's like, all right, I know how to navigate this. I know what to do. It was different then because I was forced, and I think that makes it more difficult. So I think this retirement is going to be the easy one because it's like, no, I got no choice, man. My body's just saying, hey, open up the ghost. It cracks way too much. Arthritis is its best friend. Like, so I think more than anything, it's for me personally, I never introduced myself as Edge. Edge was a character that I played on television. Adam Copeland, this version of Adam Copeland, is closer to me, still a character. Like, I don't go around bashing people with a spiked 2x4 with me. Like, I don't do that, right? So, to me, the retirement thing isn't that, I don't want to say not that big a deal, but I already did it once. And when that happened, acting was the happy accident that fell in my lap. And then I realized, wait, I actually really enjoy this. And pro wrestling was amazing training for this because I don't feel like I'm starting from scratch. I feel like I'm at least starting halfway or maybe a quarter. But so knowing that too, and knowing that there's acting going forward, it just that makes things a little more easy to chew on. And I think too, like, is that Rocky Balboa movie where he goes in and he wants the fight and he's talking to the I guess the commissioners, and he has to get the stuff out of the basement. He's still got to get that stuff out of the basement. And I feel like I have, now this is all just like, man, getting in with Christian. We've completely recreated the tag team and

0: and it's an entirely different thing than it was before. And we're both really proud of that. So it's going to be easier this time for sure. I think the difficult thing will be, I really enjoy working at AEW. Like, yeah. I have so much fun going to work that I will miss that. This, like, man, I get there and I feel like getting candy store.
1: So I'll get you out of here on this. Obviously, we get the match this weekend. Kobe and Christian taking on FTR. You know, you've known those guys for a number of years. What is it like standing across the ring from them and being able to do so as many times as you have?
0: It's pretty surreal, man. You know, because we truly, like, they helped me get back in the ring. They were the two guys I called because I knew I could trust them, because I knew how good they are. You know, you just got to watch them. You realize, like, those guys know what they're doing. And so they helped me get my career back. And even in talking then, it's like, man, could you imagine if? And they had just left WWE. So it was like, I don't know if that one's going to happen. And then sure enough, here we are. And to stand across from them and think back to when I first met Cash in Gold's Gym here in Asheville, and he didn't tell me he was a pro wrestler, you know, and it, like, 6 months later, one of the other trainers said, you know, he's a wrestler, right? I'm like, what? And then he you know, gives me some of his matches, and here we are 20 years later almost, you know, or 15 years anyway, you know, from living in our apartment and you know, to being an arguably or inarguably one of the best tag teams in the world and ever. So there's a bit of proud papa there, but and just surreal, honestly. Like, each time we've stepped across Toronto, Vancouver, now New York, it's like, man, this was the stuff that I wanted to get back for.
1: And you can see that Sunday, Double or Nothing, challenging for the belts. Adam, really appreciate it, man. This has been a lot of fun.
0: Yeah, awesome. Thanks, guys. Appreciate it.
2: Another dash on the old career bucket list, man. Y'all know the affinity that me and my guy Denton Day have for pro wrestling. Me specifically with, like, old school WWF, early 2000s stuff. Adam Copeland, Cope as he's now going by, formerly known as Edge, was like on my Mount Rushmore for a long time, man. Y'all heard it. I told him straight up, I used to hate your ass when I was a 9, 10, 11-year-old, man. His feud with Mick Foley and John Cena, it was awesome. Seeing this latest chapter of his career is awesome as well. Cope and Christian versus FTR for the AEW Tag Team Championships at Double or Nothing in NYC coming up on Sunday. Cannot wait for that. Damn. We only got about a half hour left to go on the program. Let's do this. We'll reset things coming up on the other side of the break. The big story of the night, Jalen Brunson going Kanye crazy as the Knicks climbed back into the game at the end of regulation. It ended up pulling away from the Cleveland Cavaliers. How did they get up one game to none? I'll let you know next here on Westwood One Sports Night.
3: Well, guess who's back? Aaron Rodgers has finally decided to return to the Pittsburgh Steelers. It's a one-year deal for the future Hall of Famer. Reunited with Coach Mike McCarthy, they won a Super Bowl in Green Bay. Can they do it again in the Steel City? Westwood One Sports.
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0: Now, there's a reason for that. So I came across a story, and this took place not in America. That's important to the story. There was a shopper in the land down under. Is that an Australian accent? I don't think it was an Australian accent.
1: The chocolate thunder from down under.
0: There we go. That's an Australian accent.
1: Shrimp on the barbie.
0: There was a, I do love, is that Outback? I do love Outback.
1: It's Outback. I love some Outback.
0: That was my grandmother's favorite restaurant. Really? I found that out as we were celebrating her death there. And I was like, I thought she liked Ruby Tuesday. And like, no, she just didn't love you enough to take you to Outback. I was like, damn, grandma. I did not think I was going to be telling that story here, but here we are.
1: That is hilarious.
0: So there's a shopper in Australia that bought a bag of salad. I had salad tonight. I had a sweet kale salad. It was very good. What my salad did not have, that this particular shopper's salad had inside the bag, was a live frog. As in, ribbit, ribbit.
1: Yeah.
0: Like a live frog. And that's just some things that you're not going to get in America because they process the food too much. It's one of the very rare wins about having ultra-processed food.
1: So you're saying the froggy was probably hiding out in the lettuce bed or something like...
0: He was in an ecosystem.
1: He was somewhere.
0: He probably was high somewhere. As hell. I don't know if you get high. I don't know. Can frogs get high? I have no idea. But he's probably greenhoused himself, hotboxed himself in a bag of lettuce.
1: Him and Rashi Rice, man. Just as high as a damn kite. anytime you bring up... Is a frog an amphibian? Here we go. Let's make Linnell feel stupid.
0: No, that is correct.
1: That's an amphibian?
0: Jeopardy, yeah. I think.
1: Thank you. Shout out to me. Well, yeah.
0: If it's not, we're going down on the sword together. I'm pretty sure.
1: I once had a gerbil back in my first childhood home, 330 Bill Avenue. Right, I lived right across the street from the damn elementary school. It was amazing, and yet I was routinely late. It was awful. I had this gerbil, man, and I lost it in the house, and like it was a big thing, and then it started to stank because it died in the couch. Oh, and it makes me think of like the frog makes me, it's like an obscure pet. I know people that like snakes and lizards and things like that. I'm just not that guy. I'm too scary.
0: I gotta be honest. Like I don't judge books by the cover. That's not true, because I actually do judge books by the cover, but like in the actual literal sense, because your boy's a reader.
1: Yeah.
0: A lot of people love my summer is for reading content yesterday. What was I talking about? Oh, yeah, people that have lizards as pet, weird. Like, if you got a bunch of reptiles in the home, that's odd.
1: I don't like, clearly I'm getting old now. My days of, like, thrill seeking, so far behind me. Like, I don't want my blood pressure to... Yeah, like you're like a roller coaster guy, aren't you, Dan?
0: I do. Not roller coasters, because I don't like people, and there's no amusement parks that don't have people.
1: Yeah.
0: I have some adrenaline things in me every now and then.
1: Would you skydive?
0: Probably. It's expensive, though. I would skydive if somebody paid for me to skydive.
1: I'm about to say, if I was a married man like you, I would skydive with my wife. So if we checked together.
0: She ain't a skydiver.
1: She's not about that.
0: No, we have our own vices. I wouldn't. She's not that. She doesn't like needles or skydiving. And I have tattoos, not skydive.
1: There we go.
0: Yin and yang.
1: Compatibility is what they call that in the dating world. I think I said it to you all before. This, our end of show conversations, to put it to bed convos, always influence what's on my television. I did not catch up and watch Brock Lesnar rip his pants, by the way, either. So that's that. I got to get to that. But, man, I used to love A Thousand Ways to Die after TNA would go off on Spike TV. I was a big Thousand Ways to Die, dude. I may watch that tonight.
0: I thought you were going to be like, we're talking about frogs, so I'm going to watch The Princess and the Frog.
1: Someone's tired. Denton's tired, ladies and gentlemen.
0: I guess that as a single 28-year-old watching The Princess and the Frog would be weird.
1: What the hell do you think I got going on over here, brother? Man, oh, man. That just totally threw me a loop. When you think you know a guy.
0: Maybe so the last life.
1: So this was, I guess we're sneaking up on Wednesday. Last Wednesday, you stumped me by saying I look like I would. I can't even get it out. saying I would look similar to Jeff Ross if I had no hair. So thank you to you. And then tonight you assume I'm watching The Princess and the Frog. Well, just hey, when you think you know
0: you look
1: guy.
0: Great this week. You've been working out. You went on a big
1: That's gonna do it for Westwood One Sports, and I appreciate you all being here. I'm going to keep the conversation rolling on social media. It is at NELL_BTP. Thank you, Oliver. Thank you, Denton. Thank you for your calls. Thank you, Edge. Drake is next.
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0: uber talented dude. Rashi Rice is a uber talented dude. But clearly, in this situation, clearly throughout the course of his career, he's been unable to get on the right track because he's a youngster. Are you at all looking at Kansas City going, hey, why is your messaging not getting through? Or is this all on Rashi Rice and he's got to wear it 100%?
1: I'd be very curious, and I don't know. I haven't read enough of the article, so maybe this was in there somewhere, but I'm not sure.
0: Yeah.
1: If you're using marijuana for its medical services in recovering from a surgery, how does that intersect with the idea of what you can and can't do on probation? Are there liftatures, if you will, to say, hey, I'm actually using this for the medical purposes rather than just the recreational purposes? There's a lot of details there that I don't know how that section of the world works. And I guess it varies via state because I have no idea what the laws are in whatever state he's residing in at the time of the cleanup procedure. But it feels like there are a lot more questions there than answers in this ever-changing climate where weed is legal in some states, but it's not legal in other states.
0: For sure. I think when it comes to probation, it'll always be classified as a drug. And when it comes to the stipulations of a probation, if it strictly says, you know, that we're prohibiting you from the use of drugs, and like weed, whether it's legal or not, still classifies as a drug, whether it's recreational or not, I don't think is the point there.
1: Was it weird? So would it be different than if he was using a painkiller or an opioid? Because that's seemingly allowed. It still gives you the same effect of a high, but the fact that it's pointed, it feels a lot more pointed at marijuana. Now, I don't know if he was using it for medical purposes. He could have just been wanting to get high. I have no idea.
0: Here's the other thing too, Denton. It's very subjective to who the probation officer is. Like, if we're being concrete, like the way this works is, you go get tested and it's on the probation officer to, you know, basically rat you out or not. If we're being like very frank and concrete here, it's their discretion in terms of whether or not they want to pop you for marijuana. I think, man, this is like opening up Pandora's box here. I would love to know the relationship between him and the probation officer, because I think that has a lot to do with this here. To get popped for weed and have that violate your probation in 2026, I think that's an interesting point that you brought up, Denton. But I look at it from a little bit of a different lens of like, hey, it's a little excessive, don't you think? It's just weed, but it's not when you're on probation. So it's fascinating here. 310-840-4910. I just hope that this is the lesson, you know, fingers crossed, that Rashi Rice needed to learn to get himself back on track, man. He's trying to commit career suicide right now. That's a dude that has the opportunity. He's so talented. He's got the chance to create generational wealth, man. He's got the chance to create generational wealth. And right now you're watching him screw it up here by making some silly decisions. 310-840-4910. Brandon is in Pittsburgh wanting to chime in. What's going on, B?
2: Hey, how you doing, man?
0: Doing good, bro. How you doing?
2: Good. I just want to talk about the Rashi Rice thing.
0: Yeah, sure.
2: I'm just going to reference kind of like my own personal experience here. When I was 19, I got a underage DUI, and I got interviewed by my probation officer and admitted to smoking marijuana. Mm-hmm. And the point you made about the probation officer is kind of interesting.
0: Yep. Yep.
2: Because I got hammered.
0: Really?
2: Okay. I was getting tested every week, and you know, all that other stuff. But my guy, like, I was 19 years old and I was not allowed to drink, you know, or test positive for 6 months. And I was at, trust me, I was still out. I was at parties. I was
0: hanging out. But one of the same, man.
2: I did not touch alcohol or weed for six months, my man. I was so scared because you just never know.
0: Nobody wants to go to jail.
2: Yeah, man. So I just, like, I don't understand. Like, I had so much less to lose then.
0: It's very unique perspective.
2: So much to lose.
0: Yeah.
2: Yeah. And it's just like, I don't get it. I mean, I understand, but it's just like, if the court says not to do something, just don't do it. Just don't do it.
0: His thought process, I feel like, is, man, I'm Rashi Rice. I'm in the NFL. I'm above this. I can get away with it. I'm glad you were able to speak to it, though, but I'll continue to reiterate just Just trust me on this.

0: It is very subjective. It is very subjective in terms of whether or not the probation officer in a situation like this chooses to pop you or not. 310-840-4910 is the number. We're going to get back into the association coming up here, man. If you're just now joining the program, the big time story of the night, Jalen Brunson going Kanye crazy in game one of the Eastern Conference Finals. We'll get to that coming up momentarily. But when we come back, a major coaching shakeup in the Western Conference. We'll get to that next here on Westwood One Sports Night.
1: The Patriots want revenge. The Broncos want payback. The Bills want retribution. It's all on the 2026 NFL schedule. And vengeance has never looked better. Westwood One Sports.
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0: Sports Night continues as we continue to take you coast to coast, getting you up to 3 a.m. Eastern Time. We welcome in our L.A. audience. Hello. What up to you good people out in California, eh? A lot more to get to, including getting back into Game 1 of the Eastern Conference Finals. An epic collapse here from the Cleveland Cavaliers. We'll get back to that momentarily. But some big breaking news in the NBA ahead of tonight's game, or during tonight's game, rather. Jason Kidd out as the head coach of the Dallas Mavericks. I'll be real. Not totally surprised by this, and here's why. If you read some of the tea leaves here, there's been some reporting earlier in this offseason that Jason Kidd was not a part of the hiring process to bring in Masai Ujiri, who, for what it's worth, was a slam dunk hire by the Dallas Mavericks. You signed Ujiri, one of the best talent evaluators in all of basketball, some of the late round gems and finds that he's had in the NBA draft has been phenomenal. OG Anunoby, Fred VanVleet, Pascal Siakam, just to name a few. He knows how to evaluate talent. And when you think about where things sit with the Mavericks, they've got two first-round picks this year. They've got a hit on both of those picks. I trust Masai Ujiri to do that. It's fascinating, though. Like, what is next for this group? Clearly, those two, for whatever reason, did not see eye to eye, and now Jason Kidd ultimately out here. The big question is, it's a little late in the cycle, it feels like. Where do you pivot to if you are the Dallas Mavericks, man? Where do you pivot to? One name that initially, you know, came up for me once I saw that the job in Dallas was open, I immediately start thinking about the ties that Sixers head coach Nick Nurse has with Masai Ujiri, winning the title together in Toronto. Do you want to bring the band back together and link those two back up? And Nick Nurse's story is awesome. Love the way that he's been able to rise up through the coaching ranks throughout the course of his career. But as we found out last week, like, I think Josh Harris and, you know, Bob Myers and company really respect Nick Nurse's basketball acumen. So I don't know if we're going to see them part ways with Nick Nurse. He is one of the most well-respected basketball minds in the sport. Doesn't make sense for Philly to move on from him. Anytime a job opens up, Billy Donovan, his name is going to come up. You give Billy Donovan some talent, he's shown you that he can win in this league. While he's been in Chicago in the past several years, they have been, you know, void of talent. Him in Dallas with that team is fascinating. Here's the other piece of this. What do the Mavericks look like next year? We're going to have Brandon Scoop B. Robinson, longtime NBA reporter, join us coming up here in about a half hour. And he had a report earlier tonight. That suggested, I'm going to pull it up here so we can properly attribute it to him. He had a report tonight that alludes to Anthony Edwards heavily advocating behind the scenes for the Timberwolves to trade for Kyrie Irving. I am fascinated by the potential of Kyrie Irving and Anthony Edwards linking up. But like, if you're Dallas, like, how do you view yourselves internally? I think that's the biggest question. You know, like, this job is going to be super attractive, right? It comes and shoots right to the top of the list because you got Cooper Flagg, one of the best young building blocks right now in all of basketball. If you're Dallas here, I don't know if I would be into, you know, moving on from Kyrie Irving. I don't know if I'd be into that. I think Kyrie Irving is uber talented, and I think he's the perfect point guard to play with Cooper Flagg. If that group is healthy, talking about Dallas, and they're able to be active in the LeBron sweepstakes, the Giannis sweepstakes, they're fascinating. They really are. I'm just curious, like, this rift that we see here between Masai and Jason Kidd, will he ultimately regret the decision? Will he ultimately regret the decision to move on from Jason Kidd? Because I'm looking at some of the available names here, and there just isn't a lot of meat on the bone, so to speak, man. Tom Thibodeau's another name out there, you know, that could potentially be brought in. And here's the thing about Tibbs, like, I think in 2026, he showed you with the Knicks, his unimaginative offense is like, you can't win with Tom Thibodeau in today's NBA. He was treating Jalen Brunson like 0-1 Allen Iverson last year. Everybody move the hell out the way and watch this guy go to work. Nothing creative, no exciting. I don't view him as a good NBA head coach. Would they dare hire Doc Rivers? I'm just thinking here, like, this isn't a coaching cycle that's chock full with a bunch of good names here. Billy Donovan, to me, is probably the best name that they could attract or bring in. And I'm not saying it like the job is bad either. Here's the other piece of this. When this move was initially made, Shams Charania of ESPN reported that there are some coaches that are in current seats that would potentially take this job. So that's also very fascinating in terms of how this thing moves forward. But a lot of people look at the Dallas Mavericks and what happened with Luka Doncic last winter and go, this organization is going in the wrong direction. This is a poorly run franchise. It was. They got Nico Harrison's ass the hell up out of there. Having Masai Ujiri and Mike Schmidt's spearhead this thing, you know you're going to draft well. Now it's about, can you get creative with your roster construction? Because you need a little bit more help, is what I would say, right? You know that Kyrie Irving and Cooper Flagg are a legit 1 and 2 option. I love that pairing, even at this stage of Kyrie's career. The other question is, if you're Dallas, like, how do you improve this roster? What is the move that you're expected to make here? You got some money to blow. It's not like you're, you know, the cupboard is bare in terms of, you know, capital. Is it LeBron James coming to Dallas? Is it Giannis potentially coming to Dallas? God forbid, is it Kevin Durant possibly coming to Dallas? I just know that the Mavericks have something up their sleeve here. I expect that front office to be super aggressive this summer, going out and trying to acquire talent. But at the end of the day, this group is going to go as far as Cooper Flagg takes them. He is the face of this thing moving forward. And the big question is, will Masai Ujiri be able to put a package together to lure a Giannis or will he be able to sweet talk LeBron enough to get a LeBron in there? They need another star out there in Dallas. The other angle of this when it comes to Jason Kidd is fascinating. Wherever Giannis ends up, could you see Jason Kidd potentially end up there? Those two dudes very much enjoyed each other when they were together in Milwaukee. I look at Jason Kidd, though, man, in the trajectory of his coaching career. I think he's well-respected amongst NBA circles, but he is the type of coach, and this is why it ultimately did not work with Masai Ujiri here, he is the type of coach that wants roster control. He is the type of coach that wants to make personnel decisions, and with a real GM that has championship pedigree, like Masai Ujiri, Jason Kidd's influence not going to be as strong, and that's ultimately why you saw the move made today to move on from Jason Kidd. In terms of who's going to be the next coach of the Mavericks, I just think it's a little insane at this juncture to be going out and moving on from a coach. 310-840-4910 is the number. There was a report from Sam Amick of The Athletic. And it's fascinating because, like, at some point with Dallas, they're like, how long do you have to really find a head coach? You've got to make decisions here. The draft is under a month away. You've got 2 first-round picks here if you're Dallas. So, like, this is not – I'm not surprised that it happened, per se. I'm surprised that it ultimately took this long, is how I would put it. Now, Masai hasn't been on the job for more than 2 weeks now. But when you hire him, you know he's going to come in and, you know, Jason Kidd and him are probably not going to see eye to eye because they both want to be in control of personnel decisions. That just wasn't going to happen here. So So I am fascinated, man, to see what happens here for the Dallas Mavericks. I will say this, right? Cooper Flagg and having that as your like baseline and your building block makes this job uber attractive. Makes it uber attractive. Is there any like off the wall surprise names that could potentially, you know, be interested in this job? Like a Mark Jackson, someone of that nature. Dwayne Casey, a guy that coached under Masai Ujiri in Toronto. I don't know which way this is going to go. I am genuinely fascinated, but I do know this. I like Dallas moving forward. I like what they have. They got cap space. They've got a young superstar in Cooper Flagg. They've got a veteran, proven Hall of Fame point guard in Kyrie Irving. I love the two rim-running bigs they have in Gafford and Lively. They got my guy Najee. Prince George's County stand up. The pride of Eleanor Roosevelt High School. Hey, they got some things to figure out. That's what I would say. How aggressive is Masai Ujiri and company ultimately going to be in terms of, you know, adding another star to this group? Or do they look at me and go, or listen to me and say, Lynette, what are you talking about? Add a star. Why do we need a star? We have the star in Cooper Flagg. It's all about doing whatever you can to put the best team around him. It feels like maybe that should be the thought process of this group. But they made the decision to move on from Jason Kidd. I think this has more to do with Kidd and Ujiri's inability to get along and see eye to eye from a basketball standpoint than it does, you know, about Jason Kidd not being a good coach or something like that. I think everyone knows Hall of Fame point guard, one of the best point guards we've ever seen, can coach his ass off. This fit here, though, with Masai, just ain't going to work. 310-840-4910 is the number. I got Mr. Positive hanging around for us. Has a very interesting name in terms of who the Dallas Mavericks could potentially bring in to be their next head coach.
1: Hey, LW, Denton Day. Hey, real quick, with Rashi Rice, I love when you bring real-life issues, and Denton Day was fantastic, and you were very provocative about that. You know, in Detroit, real quick, we have a couple people in the Lions that made some mistakes, J-Mo specifically. So maybe give the person a second chance, but you're right. They've got to learn from these mistakes because, like you said, it's generational wealth. And I guess I would say Stan Van Gundy. Or pull one of the Van Gundys out of a retirement.
0: Everybody, so Jeff is in L.A. with the Clippers. He is like their assistant head coach, defensive coordinator. So I don't know if either of those two guys are interested in being a head coach at their current age, is what I would say, Mr. Positive. But I appreciate the thoughts on Rashi Rice, man. 310-840-4910. Is the number here. I want to get back into the association. I promise you that we'll get back into the NBA in terms of the conference finals coming up in the 1 o'clock hour. But there was a certain team that was the number one seed in the Eastern Conference, the Detroit Pistons. We all agree that them losing in game 7 at home, to me, wasn't a major disappointment because they took another step further, another step ahead here in this NBA postseason. Last year they got bounced in round one. This year they lose in game 7 to get to the conference final. So clearly there is a progression happening with the Detroit Pistons. They've got a major decision to make, though, coming up this offseason. I'll give you the details on that next. This is Westwood One Sports Night.
2: 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It's a one-year deal for the future Hall of Famer. Reunited with Coach Mike McCarthy, they won a Super Bowl in Green Bay. Can they do it again in the Steel City? 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

0: Westwood One Sports Tonight continues with the youngest in charge and Willingham rocking out with you as we take you coast to coast, getting you up to 3 a.m. Eastern time. We're slated to have a couple of guests stop by the program. Longtime NBA insider Brandon Scoopby Robinson expected to join us coming up top of the 1 o'clock hour on the East Coast. And then to start the final hour of Power, we're going to get a little extreme. Adam Copeland, formerly known as Edge, now Adam Copeland in AEW, going to join us ahead of the big match coming up this weekend, All or Nothing, a I Quit match. And if Adam Copeland loses, he's going to have to retire. So we asked him all about that as we got the chance to catch up with him. So super duper excited to have a pro wrestling Hall of Famer, ladies and gentlemen, join the program. So super duper excited for that. Say it all the time about the NBA postseason, man. When you fail to meet expectations, there are usually sweeping consequences that come as a result. And for the Detroit Pistons, losing in Game 7, expedites and speeds up what's supposed to be a very interesting offseason. They're in it right now instead of still playing basketball. If you're the Pistons, you cannot overpay to keep Jalen Duren. Jalen Duren had a monster year number four in the league this year. Year number three, rather, in the league this year. He was awesome. 20 points per game, 10 rebounds, and looked like a guy in the regular season that was going to be an all-NBA cat. For his production to be damn near sliced in half in the postseason, it makes you wonder, hey, is this a dude that Detroit should be moving forward with? Look, he's 22 years old. Jalen Duren, 23 years old. So he's a dude that's going to garner some interest out there on the open market. He is going to be a restricted free agent. Detroit's going to have the ability to match any offer sheet that he gets on the market. But you talk about a 22-year-old that gave you 20 and 10 during the regular season. Someone's going to offer him a sizable bag. If you are the Detroit Pistons, you got to have some discernment here. You cannot break the bank for Jalen Duren because you saw what he is in the postseason. Now, young player, can obviously get better. Not trying to make this postseason a total indictment on who he is and what he's going to be as a player, but like, wasn't good. Wasn't good. So from a team building standpoint, we all know the big Achilles heel of Detroit. They need a second scorer for Cade Cunningham. He is the offensive engine 1,000% of the time. And that's a lot to put on his plate. And down the stretch, when he's getting double teamed and blitzed, like, you don't have another guy that you can play through. As critical as I've been to Jalen Duren throughout the postseason, the regular season numbers are undeniable. Over 20 points, more than 10 rebounds. Like, he was legit. But for his numbers to get sliced in half, it leaves a big decision for the Detroit Pistons to make. Their GM, Trajan Logjan, had this to say earlier today about whether or not the Pistons would be interested in bringing Duren back.
1: JD had a fantastic season, all-star, one of the biggest contributors to us being the number one seed. Darn near 20 points and 10 rebounds per game. An incredible year, an incredible leap from last year to this year because of the work that he put in last summer and his focus. And I have no doubt that we'll help him put a plan together, and he'll attack it this summer just like he did last summer. And he'll come back a better player from his experience, not only during the regular season, but also in the postseason, just like all of our guys will. So we look forward to coming together with his representation, getting a deal done, and for him to continue to be a Piston.
0: Shout out to the Pistons, GM. He makes it seem like it's so simple. They're not going to get first dibs at Jalen Duren. He's a restricted free agent. He can go talk to anybody he wants. He is going to ultimately set his price, and it's going to be on the Pistons to decide, hey, is this a guy that we want to break the bank for? Because I would assume that this guy is going to potentially garner a max contract on the open market, right? Maybe not a super max. But like a legit max deal, man. Like, the kid gave you like 19 and 12. Like, the numbers are there from his camp standpoint to, make the argument and the case to get paid. But if you just watch them in the postseason, hey, the juice may not be worth the squeeze, so to speak. Let's go out to Michigan and talk to a real Pistons fan. I got John is in Michigan wanting to tap in. John, what's going on, brother? Welcome into Westwood One Sports Night.
2: Hey, brother, man. You're sounding good at least. Man, it's been a really rough go for us Detroiters.
0: Yeah. I know it, man. Hey, I feel for you.
2: Yeah. Hey, man, and shout out, pray for Mr. Positive. He's going through some tough times. We all are. Yes. But I'm going to get after this. It is so difficult to watch the West and just see how much they ball compared to us. But we are young. But, man, you know, Jalen, whatever. But, you know, our coach
0: is wait, what do you mean, Jalen, whatever? That's the meat of the conversation here. Do you want him back or not? But,
2: yeah,
0: because I just laid it out for you. I just laid it out for you. Are you willing to break the bank for him?
2: I need somebody like you. You know, like we got kind of like a milky system, and I have like the big talking point is we're so down on our luck with sports everything right now that the GMs, you know, they're just going to talk the way they talk.
0: Yeah.
2: But we want somebody to say, hey, look, we're just going to make a splash. We're going to get somebody.
0: Well, they have to get a legitimate co-star for Cade Cunningham. You cannot waste the prime years of his career. He's one of the best players in the association under 25.
2: They beat him down like a running mule. And it's just like, what's the kid supposed to do? And, you know, he's such a class act. You know, it's just like, he's not going to bag on the boys, but, you know, and we don't know what's going on. I think Jalen was hurt, actually, too. But that's another thing. I know you got a cool conversation. But, yeah, a little Detroit venting. We still ride or die. We're going to show up next year. We'll be something. But, you know,
0: hopefully, man. With all these. Hopefully. Look, now you get to get ready for – well, you got the Tigers still. But the Detroit Lions.
2: Yeah, we got McGonagall until he goes, you know, by the ways to the Dodgers.
0: Good luck to Detroit sports, man. 310-840-4910 is the number. Man, it probably is a little tough right now being a Detroit sports fan. I haven't checked the standings in the Central. Last time I remember us talking about the Tigers. We were talking about Scooble in the injury. Is he back yet? Probably not. That wasn't that long ago. 310-840-4910 is the number. Rough night. Rough time to be a Detroit sports fan. Brandon Scoop B. Robinson, a longtime NBA reporter, expected to join us coming up on the other side of the break. We'll get into all the hot-button topics right now in the association, including us getting really treated as basketball fans, man. The game ones that we've gotten to bear witness to over the past 48 hours, game one of the Eastern Conference Finals tonight, really hotly contested contest. And then last night, game one of the Western Conference Finals. I'm not even gassing it up, man. An absolute instant classic. We'll ask our guy Brandon Scoop B. Robinson about all that and more. He's got some interesting news that he is reporting on, and we'll get to that when he joins us. We'll get you the latest on the Minnesota Timberwolves. We'll get you the latest on what could be next in Cleveland if they do not survive this series. Always a good conversation whenever our guy Scoop B is able to join us. Remember, programming note, in about an hour from now, 2 a.m. Eastern time, Adam Copeland of AEW going to join us, formerly known as Edge in the WWE. He joins us. Scoop, though, joins us next around Westwood One Sports Night.
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1: Hoo-wee. West Wolf on Sports Night continues. Whitney Young is in charge. Winnell Willingham. We'll take you up at 3 a.m. Eastern Time. I want to get into the Shams stuff, but I just got some more jaw-dropping numbers on James Harden, dude. This is from All NBA Podcast on X. They are one of the best accounts in terms of tweeting out numbers, stats. The Knicks got Harden to switch into 9 isolations in the fourth quarter and overtime, and they got 1.9 points per direct action, meaning every time he was put in the action, it ended up in either a foul or a two-point basket being made. Yet we have very respected, credible NBA analysts on Twitter saying James Harden really is not that bad of a defender as everyone makes him out to be. Are you kidding? Nate Duncan, I love you, brother. Big fan of your work, Nate. You tripping, Slim. You don't get hunted out in the action as often as he does if you're not a god-awful defender. It just doesn't happen. It just doesn't happen. So I am honestly stunned. And maybe stunned is the wrong word. I'm really anticipating what move Kenny Atkinson is going to make here. He cannot play James Harden at the volume that he's been playing him here. Not in this series. Not in this series where Jalen Brunson. Think about this. Jalen Brunson is asking to get switched on to James Harden, dog. And I believe down the stretch, Dean Wade was on the bench in favor of Sam Merrill. And it was Merrill that was guarding Brunson. And he'd rather go against James Harden than Sam Merrill. If you can pick up what I'm putting down here, that is not a good look for James Harden. It is just not. The NBA, to me, received a black eye over this past weekend. If you aren't familiar with the situation, let me get you up to speed here. So, Shams Charania of ESPN is probably the biggest NBA insider right now, breaks the most news, normally first on the scene when it comes to breaking news in the association, replacing longtime great Adrian Wojnarowski. And Shams, I think, does a really good job, man. Very, very committed and dedicated to the craft. We've read several articles and heard him speak about it, you know, on the record, just how much time he puts into this thing and how much screen time he ultimately has to make sure he is on top of things, consistently breaking news. The NBA wanted to announce the league MVP during the pregame show prior to the start of Game 7 of Pistons and Cavaliers. And Shams Charania, as soon as the vote was finished, at about 11 a.m. Eastern time or 10 a.m. Eastern time, tweeted it out and broke the news saying, hey, yeah, Shai Gilgeous-Alexander going to become the 14th player in league history, you know, to win back-to-back MVP awards. And apparently folks were annoyed. Folks were PO'd. I didn't understand it. I did not. For anyone to be upset at Shams for doing his damn job, I didn't get where the anger and the outrage came from. I really didn't. Now, to be honest and transparent about it, I don't like his reaction. I think he needs to, you know, play nice a little bit and be a good sport about getting teased. You're Shams Charania, you dude. You're rich as hell. Your job is to break NBA news. Like, life can be a lot tougher, pal. Lighten up a little bit is what I would say to Shams. But anybody within NBA circles who got upset with Shams not waiting, you know, to break the news, like, come on, dudes, grow up. Who cares? Get your panties out of a wad. Like, it's not a big deal. If you're going to be mad at anybody, be mad at the NBA. And Denton, I think we discussed this. I think you advocated for a 7 p.m. start time. They tipped off at 8:30 or 8 o'clock for Game 7 on a Sunday? Why, that should be a 3:30 matinee special. 3:30, people are back from church. People are on the grill. It was nice outside.
2: NBA loves that primetime window, though.
1: They love that. Who are they competing with at that time?
2: Well, yeah, Caitlin Clark had a 6 o'clock game.
1: Oh, they want to go up against Big CC.
2: They want to go against your girl.
1: We should touch on the whole state of the W a little bit later.
2: She's hooping right now.
1: She is hooping,
2: she
1: man.
2: She ain't Asia Wilson, but she's hooping.
0: West, which one presents today's women's sports? AZ Fudd was the top pick in last month's WNBA draft, and her first three regular season games are in the books. The collegiate All-American is coming off the bench for the Dallas Wings, and on Monday, the young guard had her best outing so far in the W, scoring 12 points in a 92-69 victory over the Washington Mystics. Fudd shot 6-9 from the field and was one of five Dallas players that scored in double figures.
3: My goal was just to be aggressive.
1: Look at Paige Beckman.
3: I got in the game.
1: You got Juju Watkins coming down the pipeline.
3: Watch what the starters are doing.
1: Current women in the W that are better than her. I just, this notion that I think the casual fans believe that Caitlin Clark is the best player.
0: Fudd has been reunited in Dallas with her UConn teammate Paige Beckers, who led the way for the Wings with 18 points in the home victory. Their squad has a 2-2 record on the season, and tonight they start a three-game road trip when they visit the Chicago Sky. With today in women's sports, America Herskowitz on Westwood One.
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1: I'm glad that you brought it up.
2: Wait, you didn't even guess where the fire are from.
1: Oh, I give up. No, I can't give up. Brooklyn. San Francisco? No. That's Golden State Valkyries.
2: Much closer.
1: Oh, okay. So gosh, I'm going to show off my lack of knowledge.
2: Well, think NBA. They have to have an arena, so you're probably playing in the vicinity of an NBA franchise.
1: I got you. Sacramento Fire?
2: I don't know that you're familiar with Voodoo Donuts. Are you familiar with Voodoo Donuts? Because I think that logo is pink. It's a very famous donut shop in Portland. The Portland Fire.
1: Oh, the Portland Fire. You said much closer when I said Golden State, so I thought I was in the state.
2: Well, your other option was Brooklyn.
1: Well, that's... I guess I did get closer. Shout out to the W, though, man. I wish, and as the summertime rolls on, hate to break it to you guys, we're going to talk a lot more about the W. Because I think there's some meat on the bone, especially for a dude that feels like they have the opportunity to really entrench themselves as one of the premier sports in North America. I just think the game of basketball is super popular. They play it at a super high level. They're competitive. They're beautiful. And they play hard. I think we're in the golden age of men's basketball in the pro game. I think we're in the golden age of women's basketball as well, man. I think these ladies more talented than we've ever seen. Why? Because technology's improving.
2: I have a crazy hot take. Are you ready? Are you sitting down?
1: I am.
2: I think Asia Wilson's one leg sleeve is the most badass thing in sports at the moment.
1: You like the one leg sleeve?
2: The one
1: sleeve
2: leg sleeve, and she's dropping 45 on your noggin? That's badass, dude.
1: She's a goon. I rock with Asia Wilson. Her shoe is also, like, I would buy and wear her shoe, bro. Like, this is, I think, the second shoe she's dropped or the third shoe she's dropped. All of them have been absolute bangers, absolute smash-olas, man. So shout out to Asia Wilson. Most people, you can tell, I don't know, I get on my soapbox about Asia Wilson. I feel like we spend so much time talking about everybody else, but Asia Wilson, we're just like kind of accustomed to her being the best player because it's been that way for like the past 6 years. I don't know. It's fascinating here, man. 310-840-4910 is the number here on Westwood One Sports Night. I can't believe it. The old adage is time flies when you're having a good time. We're obviously kicking it with you, rocking out, having a spectacular time. Final hour of power comes your way next, and it's going to get extreme. 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

0: Here's Lynell Willingham.
1: Ah, yes, indeedy. One final segment to go before we hand things over to our pal Drake Toll. Spurs and Thunder coming up later tonight. Super duper geeked up and excited for that one. If game two is anything like game one, I'm going to need a defibrillator and an extra pair of drawers. I'm just saying. Just absolute fireworks in game one. Probably the best game one of the conference finals I've ever witnessed in my life, man. Awesome performance. There is a coaching adjustment that I hope is made tonight in this contest from Mark Daigneault. And I really have no dog in the race. I want to be right. I picked San Antonio, but I'm looking at it objectively here. Putting Caruso on Victor Wembanyama is part of the reason why there was this lopsided advantage, you know, on the glass here, right? Like, having Caruso on Wemby pulls Chet out of the paint because it's forcing Chet to guard somebody on the perimeter, and therefore they're not able to really dominate and eat on the glass the way that they're supposed to. You know, it's fascinating just hearing other folks talk about this series now that San Antonio is up one game to none. I think it's going seven regardless. But it feels like all of a sudden, after that performance Monday night, the Thunder are underdogs, it feels like. Most of the general public is like, hey, man, the Spurs really opened up my eyes. If you've been following them all year, what we saw the other night was no surprise. I think Victor Wembanyama coming up big the way that he did, hitting that 28-foot three to tie the game. Like, if he doesn't make that shot, we're having a totally different conversation. I'm curious to see what adjustments made for SGA as well, man. Like, Wemby's impact defensively is causing him not to be able to drive with the same aggressiveness that he did during the regular season. And as a result, OKC not getting a bunch of easy looks from three. So we'll see, man. I'm excited for tonight. More excited, though, to in about 6 minutes go to sleep. So to do that, we will put this show to bed. We tag in the super producer, Denton Day, so we can put us to bed. Play those sleepy tunes, Mr. Oliver Popular.

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0: Good morning. It is the Drake Toll Show. Westwood One Sports, the Westwood One Sports app. What the hell was that? Let's get to business. There's no delay. There's nothing else. I don't have anything else for you today. Everything else that I had planned, everything else that producer Addie Bates, Curtis Poindexter, who runs the board, everything else we talked about is thrown out the window. Any plan for the show today is put on pause after what happened last night in the Garden. Off 9 days of rest, the New York Knicks did the impossible. I thought about turning this game off. Why wouldn't I turn this game off? It's over. The Cleveland Cavaliers are up by 20 points with 7 minutes to go. I will repeat that. The Cleveland Cavaliers are up 20 points with 7 minutes to go. The New York Knicks win the game. Final score of 115-104, Knicks over the Cavs. I asked you yesterday, I just asked you this. Was the San Antonio Spurs, Oklahoma City Thunder, game one, the greatest playoff game you've ever seen? We may have defeated the double overtime victory for San Antonio with what we witnessed in New York last night. So I pose you the same question. Was that the greatest playoff game that you've ever seen in the NBA? Back-to-back days, same question of the day. 310-840-4910. 310-840-4910. You can text or call the show. 300 milligrams of caffeine. You and I, let's jump in. The New York Knicks have broken a curse. The New York Knicks can believe again. There can be hope in the Garden for me. What I witnessed in this game, I'll tell you what I did. It's what I do every Tuesday now. It's become a Tuesday tradition. I go to Cancun 2, Wilmington Island, Georgia, where I live, and I get a steak quesadilla. Yeah? It's better. Hold the veggies, steak and cheese only. I get a margarita, then I go to the bar and I watch whatever NBA or NHL playoff game is on that night. Happy Tuesday. And I sit there with my buddies and we draft things. Beer brands, songs that everyone know, the states. And as fun as beer brands, songs that everyone knows, and the states are, I'm peeking around the corner in that bar, the little TV, it's got the Knicks-Cavs game on, thinking, man, how in the world? You're right, 9 days off. I guess the Knicks just didn't have it, huh? Because the first quarter was dismal all around. 23-16, the Knicks led the Cavs going into the second quarter, where it sped up a bit, but at halftime, New York had 46 points. Trailed the game by two in a slop fest. Just for the third quarter to explode in Cleveland's favor. Oh, and by the way, once Cleveland got up going into the fourth, it either stayed like this stagnant 15-point Cleveland lead, or it would climb. It would intermittently climb up into 20-point range. And there was nothing the Knicks could do about it. Jalen Brunson had been neutralized. Donovan Mitchell was taking over the game. The ball movement from the Cavs slow the game down, move the ball, muck it up, and let's go home. In a low-scoring victory, the Cavs just wanted to ice things out. Did you hear me? Cleveland up by 27 minutes to go. Let's play not to lose. The game goes into overtime with the Knicks win it by 11. And that's the thesis. That's the thesis. Knicks fans can hope again. They can believe again. This Knicks team is going to the NBA Finals. A win like this for New York, Mike Brown, who've had 9 days off, versus Cleveland, who played this week, 2 days ago, A win like this is demoralizing to the point where Kenny Atkinson and the Cavs are done. There is not anything they can do the rest of this series to come back. And I pose the question, Kenny Atkinson, why did you not call a timeout late? You're up by 20 with 7 minutes to go. That means the Knicks would have to go on a historic run to win the game. Why would you not call a timeout? In a second, we'll hear from Kenny Atkinson, who answers the question I just posed. Moreover, why would you not call a timeout and take James Harden off the court? The Drake Toll Show, Westwood One Sports, and the Westwood One Sports app, I've waxed poetic about how I feel like James Harden in the postseason this year has stepped up and looked better. Last night, wrong. He made me the idiot. How are we not double-teaming Jalen Brunson? And why is James Harden on the basketball floor? He should be as far as humanly possible from the court. Send him to anywhere else in New York City that's not Madison Square Garden in a game like this. Harden had more turnovers. Listen to this stat. You will walk into the office today. You will meet your buddies for lunch. You will be hanging out with your friends in McKinney, Texas. And I need you to tell your buddies this. James Harden had more turnovers than field goals. 6 turnovers, 5 field goals. James Harden had more turnovers than field goals. That's not even the stat I want you to give them. You ready? James Harden had more turnovers than field goals for the 6th time this postseason. For the 6th time this postseason. Are you kidding me? Clark? A colossal fall apart. How did it happen? We've got the highlights. The NBA compiled a minute. A minute of Jalen Brunson. From the 5:50 mark, the Knicks are down 15 with 5:50 to go in the game. To the 3:30 mark, it's about 2 minutes and 20 seconds. On the nose, actually, 2 minutes and 20 seconds. Where because of Jalen Brunson, who dropped 38 last night, the Knicks go from down 15 to down by 5. Here is the Brunson takeover in the last 5 minutes of the game.
1: It only takes a couple of shots to put that pressure back on the Cavaliers.
2: Brunson drives on Wade. Scoop layup is good. Beautiful shot from Brunson.
1: Since my time in the league. Well balanced, well coached.
2: But still trailing. Brunson banks it home again. Brunson guarded by Harden. Wants to clear out. Fakes. Drive gets inside. Pull up jumper. Got it.
1: Cavs might want a timeout if he scores.
2: Brunson, three-pointer. Puts it in. Captain Clutch has come alive. It's a 5-point game. Timeout Cavaliers. An 18-1 run.
0: Did you hear that? An 18-1 run? Did you hear the crowd start to slowly get back into it? Like, oh, whoa. We're down 5 with 3:30 to go at home. We can win this game. And it only got weirder. Landry Shamet, ball in his hand. It's just magical. Down 99-96. Shamet puts a bucket in. Harden matches it just for the Knicks to come down the floor and force it to overtime. Here's back-to-back-to-back elite plays.
2: Ananobi floats it over to Shamet. Shamet a three-pointer. It's good! Tie game with 44 seconds to go! What a bounce for Shamet! It's bedlam here at the Garden! Harden pulls up jumper! Got it! James Harden with a huge bucket! Back to a 2-point lead. 26 seconds remaining.
1: Don't want to give up a three.
2: Brunson with Harden on him. Brunson on the drive. The floater bank shot. It's good. Tie game again with 19 seconds remaining. No timeouts right now called by Kenny Atkinson. Both teams have multiple timeouts. Any foul is a penalty. Mitchell to Harden. Shot clock is turned off. Merrill, three-pointer. In and out. That one halfway down. Bridges fires away. Won't go when we go to overtime.
0: Did you hear that? Mike Breen just... Did you hear that? Mike Breen just said, bye. He almost said bang. Shamit ties the game. Harden go ahead. Brunson ties the game. 19 seconds to go. Knicks have the ball. That original Shamit three bounces off the rim and in an insane angle, an insane shot. Then Sam Merrill takes the dagger shot for the Cavs. Mike Breen gets half, I've never seen this. Mike Breen gets halfway through the word bang. And then has to say, no, didn't go in, halfway down. Mike Breen got halfway through his legendary ESPN bang. He saw the moment, was ready to say it, and had to take the very word and push it right back in. You understand how great an NBA game has to be for Mike Breen to take the word bang and have to stop two letters in? To what do we owe the honor of this postseason? Spurs, Thunder, Cavs, Knicks. Wasn't over yet, though. That just got us to overtime. Shamit, 149 to go. Landry, a dagger to give the Knicks the win in the Garden.
2: Brunson cross court. Shamit puts it up. Puts it in! A 9-point lead. Timeout Cavs. Bedlam here.
0: Bedlam. And the final call, the Knicks win it 115 to 104, a historic comeback in the Garden. Here's the sound from Mike Breen on ESPN.
2: Down 22 with 7.5 to go. Knicks take game one behind the brilliance of Jalen Brunson. Over the last 12 minutes, final 7 minutes of regulation and the 5 minutes of overtime, Knicks outscore the Cavs 44-11.
0: 44-11. A common theme that you heard from a couple of those highlights is both teams have timeouts. Why isn't Kenny Atkinson, who still has James Harden on the floor, using any of his timeouts? The same James Harden, who was 5 for 16, 1 for 8 from deep, only in 42 minutes, only knotted 4 rebounds and 3 assists. You can combine his rebounds and assists. Combine them, and they equate to just one more turnover. Just one more than the turnovers that he had. 6 turnovers to his 7 rebounds and assists combined. Throw up in my mouth. Harden couldn't defend. The Knicks admitted to attacking Harden last night, as you should. And the Cavs wouldn't call a timeout to remove him from the game. You can't bring him home. Here is audio postgame from Kenny Atkinson, the Cavaliers head coach, who did not. He walked into the postgame press conference with those timeouts in his back pocket, who did not call his timeouts.
3: Yeah, well, I like to hold my timeouts. I mean, I didn't want to get one timeout at the end of the game, 1 or 2 point game. I try to hold them, you know.
0: I try to hold them. You don't get extra points for the timeouts that you don't call. You don't get them back post-game. You don't get to call them during the press conference. You watched a team go on a 44-11 run and refused to utilize your timeouts. I don't claim to be a basketball coach. I coached Pee Wee in Valonia, Arkansas for a bit. I don't claim to be a basketball coach. And I bet it's hard, right? It's got to be tough. Jason Kidd couldn't do it. We'll talk about that today. But then I watched this disaster class. I watched a 44-11 run. And I think, man, as much as I'm not a basketball coach, I'm not an NBA basketball coach, I'd call a timeout. I mean, come on, right, guys? Come on. Do you agree? You might not be an NBA coach. You'd call a timeout when your team's getting waxed 44-11 after leading by 22 points with 7.5 minutes to go. You'd try to, I don't know, do something about that. And Kenny Atkinson got put in a blender. Mike Brown took the podium, said he's never seen, as the head coach of the Knicks, a comeback like this.
4: I got to give my group credit. They've been resilient all year. And I don't know if I've seen that in a playoff game. I don't know if I've been a part of it. Maybe I have. But to be down 18, 19, 20, whatever we were down, and to find a way to come back and win, I take my hat off to my group. And, you know, Cleveland, they were shooting the ball well. They were turning us over. They were getting the ball in the pocket and taking advantage of us. And we just found a way. We found a group of five guys that went out there, ended up getting stops, and, you know, scoring the basketball.
0: Never seen this comeback. Later on in the show, we'll hear from Mike Brown on James Harden and how he's bad at basketball. Jalen Brunson on the floor postgame. We'll even get Kenny Atkinson saying that, I don't know, man, we just got unlucky. Okay, Kenny. Yeah, unlucky. Right. When we come back, let's give you the last couple of notes and nuggets on how the New York Knicks are going to the NBA Finals and why the Cavs are already out of this series. And Jason Kidd, fired by the Dallas Mavericks. Why?

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1: Well, guess who's back? Aaron Rodgers has finally decided to return to the Pittsburgh Steelers. It's a one-year deal for the future Hall of Famer. Reunited with Coach Mike McCarthy, they won a Super Bowl in Green Bay. Can they do it again in the Steel City? Westwood One Sports.
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11: The U.S. Treasury quietly released its official financial report for 2025. It appears by its own numbers, the U.S. government seems insolvent. It's reported that the Treasury shows about $6 trillion in assets and over $47 trillion in liabilities. Add it all up, and it looks like the U.S. owes more than $130 trillion it doesn't have. 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
3: It's the Drake Toll Show. What the hell was that, man? 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
4: What?
3: What the hell was that last night? The Knicks. Sometimes with these late games, last night feels like a weird thing to say. It's a weird way to bring it up. It's like, it just happened. How's it? It's today already? Yeah, it's good morning. You woke up and decided, hey, you know what? For the first time in months, I'm going to go to the gym. Nice. Look, it's a beautiful day in Keller, Texas. Yeah. You're in Brunswick, Georgia. I think that's where the hantavirus is. It's Brunswick. So maybe you shouldn't be in Brunswick right now. You woke up in Joplin, Missouri. Big stretch. Get in your car. Driving down the road. The Drake Toll Show is on. That is me right here, right now with you. You and I are together. And as we're holding hands for the next 2.5 hours, 6 a.m. to 9 a.m. every day, Eastern time, you can listen to the Drake Toll, the rest of the show on the Westwood One Sports app or the Drake Toll YouTube page. Because every good radio show has a YouTube page. Addie Bates produces, Curtis Poindexter runs the board, and to complete the fray, I am Drake Toll from the Savannah Bananas organization and Locked On Big 12. And I don't even know. I mean, I do. I've got plenty of thoughts. But there was that initial reaction of, by the time I left the bar to go home to my cozy bed where, all right, guys, we can head out. The Cavs are going to win this by 30. They are ascending, up 22 points with 7.5 minutes to go. Everybody, let's leave. It's over. Closing time. I spent $48 last night on the Touch Tunes. It's time to get my ass out of there. And by the time I get home, the New York Knicks have sent it into overtime. And a 115-104 win for the Knickerbockers. 44-11 run to close out the game. Jalen Brunson. Here is the statement. The Cavs are done. They're not going to win this series. And they may get swept by the Knicks. This was your opportunity, Cleveland. This was your opportunity as a team that's still in a groove. You played 2 days ago. The Knicks last played 9 days ago. Knicks fans have had a week and a half off to let it fester. The Knicks as a team have had a week and a half off to let it fester. You came out as a squad who is in form. Hey, don't have to figure anything out here. We've been playing basketball. We just did game seven and then did game seven again. Your first two series for the Cavs have gone the distance. This was the 15th playoff game for Cleveland. That's gross. For New York, just the 10th. And Jalen Brunson got in the back pocket of James Harden. Got in the back pocket of James Harden in isolation in the fourth quarter to spark the initial 18-1 run. 44-11 is the complete run you need to know. But down 22 points, 18-1 run, all of a sudden you look up, the Knicks are only down 5, 3.5 minutes to go. That's manageable. And the statement is that the Cavs, based on their body of work this postseason, based on what I saw in overtime, what I saw at the end of the fourth quarter, they are too tired. The whole, they're in a groove. They've been playing. The Knicks have been resting. Maybe Cleveland can use that to their advantage. Just stay in that mode. Just keep it turned on. No. Wrong. At some point, that runs out. And last night, it ran out quickly. The Knicks are going to the NBA Finals. There it is. There's the thesis. There's the statement. There's the payoff. There's what you want. You got it out of me. The Knicks are going to the NBA Finals against either the Spurs or the Thunder. We either get defending champions, Shai Gilgeous-Alexander, against the Knicks, or we get Victor Wembanyama and Jalen Brunson in the NBA Finals. What else do you want? What else could you ask for in the world today? Felt like the Knicks last night turned up the defensive pressure in the fourth, and Cleveland went from this rotational round ball, pass, pass, pass, pass, to just getting locked up. That fluidity that built the 22-point lead, slow it down, muck it up, let's play efficient. Cleveland just started hunting for fouls. Took a lot of late looks in the shot clock, bad looks, coughed up possessions. James Harden fell apart, more turnovers than he had field goals made. Kenny Atkinson keeping timeouts in his back pocket. When you get home, Kenny, at the dinner table, when you lay in your cozy bed at night, probably a pretty nice bed. Kenny Atkinson's the head coach of the Cavs. It's got to be a good bed. When you lay in your hotel bed, if that's where you are, it's going to be a pretty nice bed. It's the Cleveland Cavaliers. I assume they're in a pretty damn good hotel room. Those timeouts aren't with you. They're not in the room with us right now. They leave. They're gone. And your team was so exhausted, coach who didn't call your timeouts, by the time the game reached overtime, tied at 101 to 101, 41 grueling minutes for Donovan Mitchell, Evan Mobley, James Harden. Immediately, 9-0 run for the Knicks. Nothing you could do. And then you go to the point. Curtis, that audio, Kenny Atkinson on not calling his timeouts. Could you play that for me again, please?
0: Yeah, well, I like to hold my timeouts. I mean, I didn't want to get one timeout at the end of the game. 1 or 2 point game. I try to hold them, you know.
3: I try to hold my timeouts.
1: Touch yourself.
3: I try to keep the... What? I try to not use the strategic thing the NBA has given coaches since the dawn of time to strategically help my team win. I tried to not use that. Donovan Mitchell said postgame, that can't happen, but it did. We play in 2 days. We can't sit here and let it kill our momentum, kill what we've been doing. I'm sorry, Donovan Mitchell, but it did. And Knicks fans, for decades, have been berated across the league. You're like the Dallas Cowboys of the NBA. Oh, look, the Knicks, this old classic brand, but you guys suck. Ha ha ha, the same old Knicks. But now you have Jalen Brunson, who is a certified, cold-blooded megastar. He is going to be a star in New York. The Knicks can obliterate, divert a game where they're down 22 and kill adversity. Mike Brown, good NBA coach. Dominant statistical metrics, by the way. Outscoring Atlanta and Philadelphia by a combined 194, the largest differential through a team's first 10 postseason games in NBA history. Fundamentally elite basketball. And if OG Anunoby for the Knicks is fully healthy, which 34 minutes last night looked pretty good to me, that's even better. I'm telling you, man. You feel that? When was the last time you felt like this about the Knicks? When's the last time you're like, oh, the Knicks? Uh-oh. They're actually good, and I can believe in them. That's different. Across the country in the NBA, right here on the Drake Toll Show, Jason Kidd fired as the Mavericks coach. Mutually agreed to part ways. 2 weeks into Masai Ujiri, his tenure as the president in Dallas. Huh. That when I got that push notification, I thought I had had one too many margaritas at the Slop Mexican restaurant. Here's how Charles Barkley, live on national television, reacted when he got the push notification that Jason Kidd had been fired.
1: It's you.
2: Oh, my goodness.
1: There you go.
2: What, you need a towel for that?
1: No, Jason Kidd just got fired.
2: Oh.
1: Wow.
2: Well, here you go.
1: Man, that's a shocker there.
2: Yes, sir. You're breaking news.
1: Breaking news. It just came on my phone.
2: Yeah.
3: Just did what on his phone? Jason Kidd is out. Five seasons in Dallas. And did anybody... Maybe when he first got hired, there is... Sure... I mean, Kidd is, in my mind, a guy who's proven to be a pretty appeasable coach in the NBA. Hard guy to hate for me. And I'm not sure if anybody after the Mavs went to the NBA Finals, that was 2024, by the way, a couple years, I'm not sure if anybody was pointing at Jason Kidd and saying, well, got to fire that guy. Namely, after Nico Harrison and the disaster where the Mavs send Luka Doncic to the Lakers. Jason Kidd didn't do that. You just fired a guy who isn't the reason you're losing. You just fired a coach who was doing his job, and then you took Luka Doncic and traded him for, hold on, I can't. Am I reading that? No way. Anthony Davis? The Washington Wizard Anthony Davis? You fired the coach who you stripped Luka Doncic from. The Mavericks went from an organization near the top of the NBA. This longevity, this, wow, they can win with Dirk, and they went and they got another Dirk. They got another star. They're going to keep winning. They have the player to build around, the guy. And then organizationally, they fell apart. GM to president fell apart. And who has to pay the price for that? The head coach, Jason Kidd? He was mutually fired. 4 years, $40 million remaining on his contract. Is it worth it? Was that worth it? I just don't. Here's the ESPN quote. The Mavericks governor, Patrick Dumont, who extended Kidd's contract during Dallas's NBA Finals run in 2024 and again before last season after they declined the New York Knicks' request to interview him, gave new president, Masai Ujiri, full authorization to determine the coach's future with the franchise. Ujiri wants his own guy in there. Nightmare, nightmare, nightmare. Idiot hours in Dallas, Texas, as it pertains to, and typically it's the Cowboys. This would be a great little line. It's a good t-shirt for the Dallas Cowboys. But now it's the Mavericks, once again, doing a stupid. Curtis Poindexter runs the board in Culver City, California. Addie Bates produces out of Washington, D.C. 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
13: 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It appears by its own numbers, the U.S. government seems insolvent. It's reported that the Treasury shows about $6 trillion in assets and over $47 trillion in liabilities. Add it all up, and it looks like the U.S. owes more than $130 trillion it doesn't have. 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

0: is the Drake Toll Show. All right, don't get distracted by last night's Knicks win. Doesn't change the fact the Spurs are the best team in the NBA with the best player in the NBA. Nobody freak out. Still Victor Wembanyama. And the go Spurs go. Double overtime win in Oklahoma City. You want me to forget about that? The Knicks and the Spurs both this first round of the playoffs with awesome games, awesome wins. And what do we do to deserve this? Huh? Who was a good boy? Spurs 122-115, double OT at Oklahoma City. Cavs fall to the Knicks in the Garden, 115-104 in overtime. In a game, the Knicks went on a 44-11 run to close things out at the 7.5-minute mark and on in that fourth quarter. And then tonight, guess what happens? We get Spurs Thunder again. And Thursday, guess what happens? We get Knicks Cavs again. What did we do to deserve this, man? And in the NHL, I mean, Golden Knights Avalanche tonight. Are the Avs truly the best team in hockey, or can the Golden Knights play total, utter, dominant spoiler? And the Canadiens and Hurricanes will begin their series tomorrow in Carolina. In the meantime, on the Drake Toll Show, Westwood One Sports and the Westwood One Sports app, you can get involved. 310-840-4910. 310-840-4910. Had a text on the hotline say the Mavs were looking for a fresh start and a clean slate. That's a good point. Kidd continued to lie about his involvement with the Doncic trade. Cuban, who still owns a portion of the team, claims that Kidd knew and was aware of the trade before it went down. Also, Kidd was not at the press conference for Ujiri's introduction. Writing is on the wall. Mutually fired, by the way. Did he lie? Did he know about the Doncic trade? Or was he just a product of a bad decision from his organization? Does Jason Kidd deserve to be a biggest loser of the day? Maybe. But I can guarantee MLB umpires deserve to be our biggest losers of the day. In a wild happenstance, Cubs Brewers, home plate umpire was so sensitive, he just ignored the ABS challenge, calling a ball a strike. Here's the audio from Marquee in the Cubs stream.
1: Number three, Taylor May. Hand it up.
2: Call the field as a ball because it's challenging.
1: William Contreras is aggressive. It's ABS powered by T-Mobile. That's a strike. I mean, just barely, but it was.
3: I feel like you got lucky with that challenge. It's not really a great time to challenge.
1: No.
3: Oh, man, yeah. Contreras to contrarian.
2: Call stands and pitches the ball. Milwaukee will retain their challenge.
1: Wait, what?
3: Yeah, he said that wrong.
0: What?
4: Out of here, baseball fan. ABS, ball comes in. Catcher challenges. Video board says, strike. Umpire says, nope, I disagree.
5: You know what? I'm going to start doing that. I'm going to start doing that. As soon as I see something that goes against what I want it to be, I'm just going to go, nope. I'm sticking with it.
4: Nope.
5: They're wrong.
4: He's arguing with the robots. You can't argue with the robots.
5: I think it's really funny because these umps, you know, we're not going to get rid of the umps. That's not going to happen anytime soon because you still need the human aspect of the game. But damn, they're trying their hardest to get their asses out of there. They're really making it easy for us to just be like, you know what? You're actually not good at this. You're actually really not good at this. We'll just take the robots from here on out. Ugh. Bad day to be an ump.
4: Do you think Banana Ball will be the first league to go to robot umpires?
5: Are there balls and strikes in Banana Ball?
4: We're installing ABS as we speak.
6: Interesting, Percy.
4: For what he gains in dancing and booty shaking, he can sometimes lack in balls and strikes. It's
0: He's got a pretty good zone. Vincent Chapman. Call him out by name. Biggest Loser of the day. Whatever this is. Ed Galrain on the TBNK government channel. Congressional District of Kentucky running for Congress. District 4 running for Congress. Ed Galrain had this to say about the president being Jesus.
6: I'm in here with the most powerful man in the world. The second thing I'll tell you about him, as just as kind as the good shepherd.
5: Uh-huh. I thought you weren't supposed to do that.
0: Compare people to Jesus?
5: Yeah.
0: Well, we're going to let it slide this time. We're going to make an exception. Sometimes things slip out. Sometimes what? It happens.
6: Anyway.
0: Biggest loser of the day. The New York Mets. What's new, man? And inside the park. This game, by the way, Mets 5, Washington Nationals 0 is the score at the time this happened. Bases are loaded for the Nats. Say hello to an inside the park grand slam.
7: Out to left center. This ball is rocked. Into the gap and off the top of the wall. Two outfielders look at themselves and don't find the baseball. Here comes James Wood. Rounding third.
8: Came in so fast and so hard.
5: So usually if you run into the wall and you miss it, your other outfielder should be there to get the ball. He shouldn't just stand there and stare at you and wait for you to get up after you just ran into the wall for you to throw it.
0: Just the line, the phrase... Inside the park grand slam gives me Ebola. Like, that gives me sicknesses and illnesses that don't even exist anymore.
5: Well, that's not quite true. Doge sort of cut that kind of stuff. So Ebola's
0: Ebola's back?
5: It's like 8 cases.
9: Did it surprise you?
0: We've got to do that Westwood One rejoin. Guess who's back? Back again. And have the guy just... In a stunning new development, Ebola is back. Westwood One!
5: Westwood
0: One! I still can't believe we played that live on the radio, on national radio, like 3 months ago, for weeks on end. Westwood One! We made a human being sit in a room with a microphone, in a small little room, and said, "Scream, boy. Louder, louder." And that's what we came up with.
9: Ah. Big Gooner.
5: Gooner?
0: The president?
5: Gooner?
8: What? Anyway.
0: No, you said Jesus, and I biggest loser of the day, Nebraska football. Anonymous Big Ten. This is anonymous coaches time of year from more college football. You see, what?
5: You did not say anonymous big tip.
0: Touch yourself. No, you said, anonymous coaches.
5: No, but you said something else that sounds like tip, but ends in a T and not a P. Sorry.
0: Anonymous coaches from the Big Ten. No areolas allowed. Made their... thoughts known on Nebraska football. This is the time of year where the coaches will say things about the other teams to random sources. This quote from More College Football. One league head man says they're in a ton of denial with the quarterback situation. Another says, "I don't imagine they're going to do anything special. I think 5 wins, maybe 6 at the most. If they hit 7, I'd be shocked." Matt Rhule, Nebraska football. The time is not now. But another fall apart. And our biggest winner of the day, Gooners.
9: Big Gooner.
0: Joel Embiid tweeted last night, "Come on, almost there.
9: Touch yourself."
0: Followed 2 minutes later by
4: It's all caps. 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Proud to be a Gooner. 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I'm going to have to... Actually, Curtis, your thoughts on Joel Embiid revealing his Gooner status last night.
10: I mean, it's not surprising, I guess, to be honest.
9: Big Gooner.
5: One of us.
10: It was just a Gooner.
5: One of us.
4: I don't get it. It's a new school thing. I don't have time to research it. Maybe I'm a Gooner, too. Whatever that word means. Curtis Poindexter runs the board. Addie Bates produces. Those are our biggest losers and the Gooners of the day. That's a good segment. Coming up, anyway. Obituaries. Dead today. 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

0: Rice in jail bopping along that song. Oh, yeah, show's back.
1: And I was taking shots from the front and the back.
2: I'm in jail, too.
0: Addie Bates produces. Curtis Poindexter runs the board. Problematic is the word to describe the Chiefs wide receiver, Rashee Rice, who catches footballs from Patrick Mahomes. He woke up in jail today.
3: Man, I don't listen to that Drake Toll show. He's laughing at that guy for being in jail. What an asshole. Hat. Mm-hmm.
4: What? No, you didn't.
1: I did not. I cannot be held accountable for things I did not say. I stopped myself. I cannot be held accountable for holding myself accountable. Don't send me to jail. I can be in a jail cell with Rashee Rice. I can't. Please.
4: Drake would.
1: The same Rashee Rice.
0: No. The same Rashee Rice. Who was involved in March 2024 in a high-speed multi-car crash and then fled the scene. Fled the scene. He was driving a leased Lamborghini Urus, 119 miles per hour, on a Dallas freeway. Then he engaged in aggressive racing maneuvers alongside a Corvette and caused a huge six-car pileup. Multiple injuries. Marijuana was discovered inside the vehicle. And then Rice and his companion said, run! They fled the scene. Police arrived. And Rashee did not check on any of the injured victims. That was March of 2024. May of 2024. Weeks after that crash. Dallas police opened an investigation into Rashee Rice after he was accused of striking a photographer at a local nightclub. Why are photographers at the nightclub? While the photographer ultimately decided to not press criminal charges, the investigation was dropped. It added to this pattern of volatility and troubling off-season behavior. Let's continue. In July of 2025, after surrendering to authorities because of that 2024 crash, I don't know why he left his car and thought no one would figure out, oh, look, this is Rashee Rice's weed. He pled guilty to two third-degree felony charges, collision involving serious bodily injury and racing on a highway causing bodily injury. Handed a lenient sentence, 5 years deferred probation, $115,000 in mandatory victim restitution, a 30-day jail sentence that can be served at any point during his probation. But that's not this jail sentence. In September 2025, six-game NFL suspension. This man drove 119 miles an hour, caused a six-car pileup. A bunch of jabrones got hurt, and the NFL said, six games. So Rice had to sit out a bit last year. February 2026. That wasn't that long ago. Rice's longtime partner, the mother of his children, filed a massive civil suit seeking at least $1 million in damages, alleging that Rice had physically abused her over an extended period, including while she was pregnant. The NFL closed its internal investigation, of course they did, into the matter without a league suspension. The serious civil litigation remains active. May 2026, that's this month. Rashee Rice blew his legal leniency when court documents revealed he tested positive for marijuana. THC.
5: Stay off the weed.
0: This was a direct violation of the zero tolerance drug policy from his probation. And a Texas judge revoked his bond, ordered him to jail to serve his 30-day sentence behind bars right here, right now. This will sideline Rashee Rice from the Chiefs' entire 2026 off-season workout program, OTAs, and mandatory minicamp. All right, kids. Sit down. It's the Drake Toll Show. Welcome in. Let's learn a thing or two. So let's have a conversation about this. Step one, don't do drugs and drive a car. If you want to do a gummy, one of these little edibles, those little THC deals, if you want to smoke the weed, I can't stop you. It's legal. Go ahead. If you want to have a beer or smoke a blunt, as the kids are calling it, most states in the union are going to allow that now. You can walk outside on your back porch and do so. I find the smell to be interesting. You can do whatever you want. But the second you smoke that weed, the second you drink that beer, when the mushrooms hit your system and you get behind the wheel of a car, you sit in the driver's seat and say, hey, why don't I go 119 miles per hour? Uncle Sam is going to sit you down in handcuffs and say, that's not allowed. And Uncle Sam's right about this one. I don't always love him on April 15th, but he's got a good point here. When you're on drugs or drinking, you shouldn't drive. Rashi Rice did that. And now, after a 5-year, they said, hey, we're going to be lenient. You're an NFL player. We're going to fine you $115,000 and just put you on probation. Do you understand? This doesn't happen to everyday humans. If you, kids, drive a car 119 miles an hour and cause a 6-car pileup in downtown Dallas, Texas, you're done. Your job's done. Your career's over. You're going to have to go be a public speaker. You're going to need to go work for Young Life and tell kids about how you ruined it all. That's what happens. When you do a catastrophic thing, you just become like a religious spokesperson. I ruined my life. I went to rehab. And you travel the country giving speeches to make money. Oh, sorry, to help people. That's what happens if you or I drive a car 119 miles an hour and cause a 6-car crash and then get out of that car and run away. We go to prison. The judge looked at Rashi Rice and said, well, he's real good at football. Tell you what, be a good boy for 5 years. Don't do weed, and we'll see you later. And he couldn't even do that. You can do the weed. You're allowed to. Most of these places, most of these states are going to be A-OK with that now. The NFL is going to be A-OK with that now. But the second you do it and you crash your car and we tell you, you know what, maybe lay off the weed for a second. You best get to laying off or we're going to throw you in jail. And that's why Rashi Rice, who during his probation, where it very plainly says, last time you smoked weed, you drove a car 119 miles an hour. No more weed for you. Rashi said, but I really like it. Please. Just one hit. And now he'll spend 30 days in jail listening to the Drake Toll Show from a cold, dark, damp cell. I have another message for you. Come on, sit down. If you haven't sat down already, sit down. For Rashi Rice, who drove the car, hit and run, domestic abuse allegations, a suspension from the NFL, for that guy. If you can learn one thing, it's don't be an idiot. Don't be like that guy. If you can learn a second thing, it's if you want to be an idiot, you should be exactly like that guy. What do I mean? Well, let's say that you as a human being, that your favorite thing in the world is to smoke a blunt, get behind the wheel of a vehicle, and drive 119 miles an hour. Then from there, to further this fantasy, you drive that car into other cars. They all pile up, those people get really hurt, and you decide, how fast can I run? And you sprint away with all your little friends, hoping that they don't realize it's your car, when it's very obviously your car. If your favorite thing in the world is to get high, drive fast, hit and run, you might just be the perfect NFL player. Do you understand how the other half lives? Do you understand what it means to be an NFL player? You can do whatever the hell you want without consequence. I want you to picture yourself. Hopefully this is as close as you get to it. I want you to picture yourself so high your eyes are red. You can't even count. And then you drive a car 119 miles an hour. Picture it. And then you hit another car. Picture it. And then you get into a pileup. You picturing it yet? And then you run away. You with me? The guilt, the anxiety you'd immediately feel by realizing, oh no, I'm going to prison for a long time. Because you should. Except if you're in the NFL, now I want you to, the whole scenario, you run it back, play it over again, but you're an NFL player. You, Dan, everyday Dan, you go to prison. The NFL player gets a, oh, he didn't mean to, 6-game suspension. You get six weeks off work. Congrats. Go to Cancun. You get 6 weeks off work and 5 years of, please don't do weed. All of us go to prison. You, because good at football, can hit and run and not go to prison. Get free vacation. Have to pay $100,000. Not that much for you. And just not do weed for a little bit. What a world we live in. Rashi Rice, notable good guy, behind bars. No remorse from me. Coming up, Steve Ashburner, senior writer, NBA.com. 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
2: Well, guess who's back? 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

0: Good morning. It is the Drake Toll Show. Westwood One Sports. The Westwood One Sports app. To what do we owe the honor, the pleasure of a double overtime game one, San Antonio on the road? Victor Wembanyama from 32 feet out, draining a shot that helped the Spurs knock off the Thunder in game one and begin that series, the road team winning. To what do we owe the honor of last night, the New York Knicks, a 22-point comeback to knock off the Cavs in OT? And to what do we owe the honor? Steve Ashburner, senior writer, NBA.com, at AshNBA on Twitter, joining the Drake Toll Show. Steve, I imagine Kenny Atkinson got back to the hotel last night, took his contacts out, brushed his hair a bit, and then took those two timeouts out of his back pocket and laid them on the table. At what point in a 22-point comeback does Steve Ashburner consider taking a timeout?
1: Yeah, hi, good morning. Thanks for having me on. I would have done it before the initial pushback by New York got to 18-1. That's when he finally took a timeout at, I think there was 3.5 minutes left or so. And that was his own, it was only his fourth timeout of the game. So, you know, that there was still a use it or lose it timeout, right? And so he ended up with two because that's what you get, you know, in the final minutes only, and that's what you get in overtime. But he should have done something to stem the tide, to stop the bleeding. There's plenty of culpability to go around for the Cleveland Cavaliers and what they did and mostly what they didn't do in the Knicks' big comeback. That's one of those, it's like the old line about, I'm going to hit you so hard, I hurt your whole family. I mean, it's one of those punches delivered that, you know, could have, two, three victories worth of impact for the Knicks and defeat for the Cavaliers.
0: I'm glad you phrased it that way, Steve, because it feels like for a Knicks team that was off for 9 days, Cavs got 2 days of rest coming off their second consecutive seven-game series. One of these teams is rested. One of these teams can muster a 22-point comeback, and the other just keeps playing basketball. At what point are the Cavaliers out of steam?
1: Well, I mean, it seems like they squandered such an opportunity. They essentially have to beat New York 5 times to win the series, because when you're up 22 with less than 8 minutes left, you essentially won that game if you do things just smart and don't allow yourself to be exploited defensively and don't just try to play the clock. You know, still play, you know, the way that got you that lead. Be attentive to what New York is trying to do to hunt James Harden the way Jalen Brunson did. And yet you're almost robotically, you're switching. Well, we switch. That's what we do. And, you can do that time and time again until what happens happens. And you got to change it up. I mean, it's just defensively, could they have used different personnel? Kenny didn't substitute much during that disaster. And, Cleveland, that was their opportunity to beat a rested and rusty Knicks team and steal the game they need to get on the road in the series. And now they have to win all their home games. They still have to win one in New York, and they spotted the Knicks one to this point.
0: Steve Ashburner joining the Drake Toll Show at AshNBA on Twitter. Steve, it was a dour way for me to start this with you on Cleveland's shortcomings. Just these two games, for the average NBA fan who loves the Dallas Mavericks, what a day for that guy, or loves the LA Lakers, just appreciating basketball. Have you seen, in your decades covering the NBA, a better start to a couple of electric conference finals?
1: It's hard to say I've seen anything better. This is as good as it gets. How people get, say you're a fan of a team for years and years, and then the team makes a late season run and they make noise in the playoffs, and some of those hardcore fans start to resent the bandwagon jumpers. It's like, well, you haven't paid your dues like I have, you know. It's sort of this exclusivity thing. Well, I think that hardcore NBA fans can feel a little bit of that right now, because, you know, casuals, they can jump on board this, you know, this conference finals round and be seeing the best of what this season has had to offer. You know, there's plenty of highlights in the course of an 82-game schedule, but there are also plenty of lowlights, and even the league came out and was wringing its hands over, you know, the tanking that went on for draft lottery position and all of that. Well, right now, I mean, this is what postseason basketball is supposed to be. And, you know, you can say, well, it's a best of seven series. It doesn't have the urgency of the NCAA tournament. And that's what the college game has, all that excitement and, you know, win or go home. Well, when you have two opening games like these series have had, things get pretty urgent pretty fast, certainly in the moment and even in the course of the series. What comes next? And these games are coming rapidly now. They're not 2-3 days in between the leisurely pace of the first round where you're trying to get everybody on TV. This is every other night. And, you know, it's a bigger ask of the players, of the coaches, even of the fans. And, I think it's been exhilarating to see these two games. Double overtime one night. I mean, that brought us all sorts of stuff that was unexpected and eye-opening. And then last night, you know, woe to those who figured, well, you know, I'll tune in two nights and see if the Knicks can do a little bit better, you know, when that team was down by 22.
0: Steve, speaking of that double overtime game and Victor Wembanyama, 41 points, 24 rebounds, 3 blocks in his 49 minutes on the floor. He's become unstoppable. I mean, you earn that nickname Alien for a reason. And if the Spurs go up 2-0, namely being in Oklahoma City with a guy like Victor Wembanyama, that could be, as good as the Thunder are, that puts them obviously in a whole heap of trouble. Looking at tonight's game, is this a must win or close to it for Oklahoma City, seeing how good Victor Wembanyama is right now?
1: I think that's fair. I think that not to doubt the capability of the Thunder to, you know, fire back even out of an 0-2 hole, but I do think that that's uncharted territory for them. The fact that they're only 1-5 against Oklahoma City since the start of this year. You know, San Antonio dominated the season series. And, you know, if it goes to 6-1, you got to say, well, that's not coincidence. And that's not just a bunch of regular season mean nothing games. At that point, you start to detect a pattern. You know, OKC is not maybe built as probably no one else in the league is either to beat the Spurs as we see them right now. And, you know, they've been sprung on the scene a little bit ahead of their time. At least that's the feeling. They don't think that. And unless they sort of look around and someone pinches them and says, you know what, this is too soon. Come back next spring. There's no guarantee that anybody's going to stop the Spurs the way they're playing and what they put out there. And Wembanyama is unique. And, when he's playing smart, not losing his temper as he did against Minnesota with that elbow game. He's got everything he needs to not just beat you, but to, you know, stir echoes of, you know, great players of the past like Kareem and Wilt and some of these dramatics that he puts out there. So, yeah, I think Oklahoma City is facing a rare must win for a team that, you know, for the last couple of years has been essentially a machine. And, you know, with a lot of replaceable parts, deep roster and able to play almost any way except maybe Wemby ball.
0: Steve Ashburner at Ash NBA on the Drake Toll Show. Steve, last thing we got for you, and very appreciative of having you up early with us on the show. Jason Kidd out in Dallas. How surprising was this for you? How should Dallas fans react to this move? I know that's been a controversial organization for its fan base the last couple of years.
1: Well, the conspiracy theorists might think if they don't like this coaching change, just wait a few months, and just like the Luka Doncic trade, somehow miraculously the NBA is going to take care of Dallas because, you know, they've got Cooper Flag dropped in their laps, so there might be a second shoe to drop in their favor. I was surprised by it. On paper, you'd say, well, anytime you bring in a new head of basketball operations, like they did with Masai Ujiri, those guys have a right. It makes sense for them to want their people, and that includes coaches. You know, it came up with Chicago trying to somehow finesse the hiring of a new chief basketball executive in Bryson Graham, and yet somehow hang on to a coach that they like and felt comfortable with, the owners, you know, Michael and Jerry Reinsdorf. And even Billy Donovan knew that doesn't make a lot of sense. That could be very awkward if a boss is told, oh, by the way, this is your coach, and if you don't like him, we don't like you so much as the, I mean, right away you're questioning the guy you flipped the keys to drive your bus. So, you know, this, it makes sense on paper that your jury would maybe want to start with a clean slate, but this is Jason Kidd, you know, who took this team to the finals, you know, pretty accomplished, obviously can help players with his vast experience in this league. Has a pretty good reputation, and he has also, you know, the shades to that reputation of power grabs in Jersey and Milwaukee, and, you know, a little bit of friction, a little bit of tension. But I'm not familiar with any of that coming out of Dallas prior to this. So it could just be that, you know, he could have been John Wooden. He could have been Red Auerbach, and Masai Ujiri would say, I want to hire my own coach. So, you know, maybe that happens now. I don't think we have to worry about Jason Kidd. He has 4 years and $40 million left on his deal. But he may still want to coach. There are still, you know, a couple of two, three jobs available, right? I mean, Orlando hasn't hired a coach yet. Chicago hasn't hired a coach yet. And Portland is looking to get a coach cheap. Well, if a guy's already making $40 million, now the coaches do have an offset thing in their contracts, but, you know, maybe Jason Kidd would look at that Portland roster and, you know, that made the playoffs this spring and, you know, say, well, here's an opportunity to show Dallas, to stick it to the Mavericks, whatever. He could maybe, you know, please the owner by taking a little bit less, knowing that Dallas is going to be paying the lion's share of his contract and, you know, get right back into this thing. So that, you know, that could be interesting, the follow-up to this, but it'll be interesting to see whom the Mavericks, you know, land on as their next coach.
0: Absolutely. If the NBA does the right thing, they'll bring back John Wooden to coach the Mavs. Steve, thanks so much for your time up early this morning. A pleasure, and excited to do it again soon.
1: Yeah, you're welcome. Thanks for having me.
0: Absolutely. Again, at Ash NBA, Steve Ashburner on the Drake Toll Show, Westwood One Sports, and the Westwood One Sports app. That guy is so good. 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

0: It is the Drake Toll Show on Westwood One Sports and the Westwood One Sports app. Drake Toll with you. And the New York Knicks are going to the NBA Finals, as are the San Antonio Spurs, huh? Well, it looks like the way the series is headed, for the Knicks at least. The Cavs ran out of steam, no doubt about it. Not just ran out of steam, but aggressively bad. And the Knicks up one game nil. There's just not an avenue. Cleveland doesn't have the horses in the stable, much less the stamina to put up with Jalen Brunson. On the other side, the San Antonio Spurs have a guy named Victor Wembanyama. And he's upset because he didn't win MVP. Now, he's not actually vocally upset going to press conferences and saying, oh, woe is me. I should have been the MVP in the NBA. It shouldn't have been SGA. No, too mature for that. But 41 points, 24 boards, 3 blocks against OKC in Game 1 in a game where the Thunder, double overtime game, in a game where the Thunder were up 108-105 late, and Wemby hit a 32-footer. Bang! To tie things. Takeover card. Can Oklahoma City put up with that? Well, they didn't in Game 1. 122-115 Spurs in double OT, and now that series continues tonight. Also in Oklahoma City. They'll remain over in Bricktown. And if Wemby and company get the job done again, that's it. This is a must-win game for the Thunder because of Victor Wembanyama's existence. I know the Thunder are that good. They're the best team in the NBA, the best roster in the NBA. They do not match up well with the San Antonio Spurs. Chet Holmgren cannot put up with Victor Wembanyama. Chet Holmgren had bright spots. But to consistently bully, dominate, stop Wemby? No. Chet can't do that. The Thunder can't do that. And SGA comes down the floor, and no, Victor Wembanyama's not guarding him. But Victor Wembanyama's kind of guarding everybody. When he's out there, he's clogging. And it was so effective, the Spurs were able to rally multiple times to knock off the Thunder. And again, if they do it tonight, that series is done, headed back to San Antonio. But last night, this is if you're waking up, man, I hope you watched it. If you didn't, I'm going to take you back through it. The New York Knicks, down by 22 points with 7.5 minutes to go. There was a Brunson period. From the 5:50 mark to the 3:30 mark in the fourth quarter, where the Knicks went from down 15 to down 5 because Jalen Brunson took off. Here is a minute, all compiled together, a minute of Jalen Brunson, who had 38, doing Jalen Brunson things.
1: It only takes a couple of shots to put that pressure back on the Cavaliers.
2: Brunson drives on Wade. Scoop layup is good. Beautiful shot from Brunson.
1: Since my time in the league. Well balanced, well coached.
2: But still trailing. Brunson banks it home again. Brunson guarded by Harden. Wants to clear out. Fakes. Drive gets inside. Pull up jumper. Got it.
1: Cavs might want a timeout if he scores.
2: Brunson, three-pointer. Puts it in. Captain Clutch has come alive. It's a 5-point game. Timeout Cavaliers. An 18-1 run.
0: Yeah, finally the Cavs called timeout. They would still have a couple of them after the fourth quarter expired, where they allowed the Knicks to go on a 44-11 run to end the game. Did you hear the crowd get more and more into it? Down 22, you make a basket to go down 20. Real tough for the people to get loud and active. When you get into down 5 range, 3:30 to go, plenty of time, plenty of momentum for the Knicks to win. Then late in the game, same thing here. We'll give you the last 49 seconds bottled up. Because Shamit's going to hit a 3, tie the game, whole place goes berserk. James Harden comes down. Matches it. Now it's 101-99. Harden matching a bucket, putting the Cavs ahead. And then the Knicks needed Jalen Brunson to do Jalen Brunson things to get them into OT.
2: Ananobi floats it over to Shamet. Shamet, a three-pointer. It's good! Tie game with 44 seconds to go! What a bounce for Shamet! It's Bedlam here at the Garden. Harden pulls up, jumper, got it! James Harden with a huge bucket. Back to a two-point lead, 26 seconds remaining.
3: Don't want to give up a three.
2: Brunson with Harden on him. Brunson on the drive, the floater, bank shot, it's good! Tie game again with 19 seconds remaining. No timeouts right now called by Kenny Atkinson. Both teams have multiple timeouts. Any foul is a penalty. Mitchell to Harden. Shot clock is turned off. Merrill, three-pointer. In and out. That one halfway down. Bridges fires away. Won't go when we go to overtime.
0: Again, I cannot emphasize this enough today. Mike Breen went to say bang on a Sam Merrill three-pointer to end the game, but had to stop himself. That's how good of a contest we got. Shamet tying the game, Harden driving down, Brunson tying it, go to overtime. And the Shamet shot bounces off the rim, up into the air, and then back through. The Merrill shot at the end was so close to going in, sort of, obviously, if the Shamet shot doesn't fall, if it doesn't bounce perfectly, if the Merrill shot goes in, this game's entirely different. The Cavs win. The Merrill shot was so close, I reiterate, so close that Mike Breen on the call with ESPN thought it was in. Margin of error was microscopic. As the game got late. And with a minute 49 to go in overtime, Shamet, dagger.
2: Brunson cross court. Shamet puts it up, puts it in. A 9-point lead. Timeout, Cavs. Bedlam here.
0: Timeout, Cavs. I wish we'd have heard that a couple more times. Timeout, Cavs. Huh? Now you're going to call timeout, Kenny Atkinson? Woke up today, unable to use the ones that were on the table last night. And Mike Breen did a great job painting the picture postgame. The final call of a game one win for the Knicks gives you the full perspective on just how incredible, how loud the Garden was, how incredible this comeback was at home.
2: Down 22 with 7.5 to go. Knicks take game one behind the brilliance of Jalen Brunson. Over the last 12 minutes, final 7 minutes of regulation and the 5 minutes of overtime, Knicks outscore the Cavs 44-11.
0: That is a stunning stat. And James Harden, there was a great tweet from Roger Sherman. It said James Harden has 5 fouls. You know, James Harden, a member of the Cleveland Cavaliers. James Harden has 5 fouls. The Knicks need to be very careful to ensure he doesn't get his 6th. Leave him out there. Harden, stat of the day. Here's what you bring to work, what you bring to lunch, what you talk about with your friends when they say, hey, you watched the game last night? Maybe you didn't catch it. If you didn't watch the whole game, that's good. I just gave you the highlights. Here's the stat. Here's the number that you give them. James Harden had more turnovers than field goals made in this game. He was 5-for-16 shooting, 6 turnovers. Oof. You hear that? 5-for-16 shooting, 6 turnovers. Somehow, though, that's not the number I'm alluding to. It's not what I'm referencing. You ready? James Harden has had more turnovers than field goals 6 times this postseason. In the NBA playoffs, James Harden has had more turnovers than field goals made on 6 separate occasions this year alone. That is worse than bad. last night. It was Donovan Mitchell or bust for the Cavs. Evan Mobley, James Harden. Neither of those guys did much. Jarrett Allen, not a huge fact. Sam Merrill played well. But the strategy of slow the game down, play tactical basketball, pass the ball a lot, it worked. It worked. Until the Knicks are like, hey, let's just target James Harden. Yeah. Let the guy who's not that good right now, let the old man play. Come on, do it. Win the game. Come on, James Harden. Go win the game for your team. Come on, do it. He couldn't. He fell apart. 1 for 8 from deep. I don't get why Kenny Atkinson, A, left Harden out there. B, didn't double-team Jalen Brunson, who went nuts. Brunson, 38 points. The Knicks in that last 12 minutes just played a clean game. Mike Brown, come back like that. Came to the podium just open with, well, never seen anything like this.
4: I got to give my group credit. They've been resilient all year. And I don't know if I've seen that in a playoff game. I don't know if I've been a part of it. Maybe I have. But to be down 18, 19, 20, whatever we were down, and to find a way to come back and win. I take my hat off to my group. And, you know, Cleveland, they were shooting the ball well. They were turning us over. They were getting the ball in the pocket and taking advantage of us. And we just found a way. We found a group of five guys that went out there, ended up getting stops, and, you know, scoring the basketball.
0: Jalen Brunson was 8 for 10 last night when Harden was guarding him. I heard Mike Brown say that he's never seen a comeback quite like this, never been a part of a comeback quite like this. James Harden helped the Knicks rally in this game. Brown even talked post-game about how bad James Harden is at basketball, head coach of the Knicks, Mike Brown.
4: If it does or not, you know, but, you know, you hope telling your guys that it gives you a little bit of a psychological advantage. I'm a let out a secret. When I was with Golden State, we played Houston in the playoffs. We counted James Harden's dribbles, and we told our guys, hey, he's dribbling close to 1,000. He's not doing that anymore because they got Donovan Mitchell. But at the time, we were like, he's dribbling almost 1,000 times a game, and you know our high guys, KD at like 300 or right below 300. Keep picking them up full court. Keep making them dribble because at the end of the series, at the end of games, it's going to wear them down.
0: I mean, he just let out, which, silly, Mike Brown, don't do that. Don't tell the world your secret. Don't tell everyone how you did this. The series isn't over yet. Mike Brown just told you James Harden's kind of bad at basketball. And that Kevin Durant was dribbling the ball 300 times a game. James Harden was dribbling the ball 1,000 times each night. Let him dribble. Yeah. Force him to keep dribble. The more you dribble, the worse things happen. The more you dribble, the worse things get. Pass the ball. Move the ball. No. Give it to James Harden and hope he just runs in circles. That was the strategy from Mike Brown. He revealed it to the world, and it worked. Kenny Atkinson, I thought last night, just didn't, I don't know, didn't use his timeouts, I didn't think he was great in the postgame press conference at justifying how a collapse like this happens. Here is Kenny Atkinson on how the Knicks got lucky to win this game.
5: I thought they hit some really tough shots in that fourth quarter, you know, those two threes, prayer threes, end of shot clock. I think we got a little unlucky, quite honestly. Brunson obviously took over at the end, and, you know, we started double-teaming them and try to do some different things. But, I'm super proud of the way our group played. We played great basketball tonight for, you know, three quarters. Unfortunately, fourth quarter, they dominated us in the fourth quarter.
0: Okay, what? You got unlucky? Odd. I didn't read last night as unlucky. I didn't read the Knicks as having luck. I think the Cavs, you just got bad. Too much James Harden. Too few timeouts. And the Knicks win it by 11 at home. And the Cavs are done for. Here's what you can expect tonight from Victor Wembanyama and the San Antonio Spurs against Oklahoma City. Who will win and how will they win? Does OKC get revenge or does San Antonio creep closer to putting the series away? Let's answer that question next. It's Westwood One Sports, the Westwood One Sports app. This is the Drake Toll Show.
6: 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The Broncos want payback. The Bills want retribution. 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And vengeance has never looked better. 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
17: 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It appears by its own numbers, the U.S. government seems insolvent. 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
2: 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Curtis Poindexter runs the board. Tonight, in the sports world, can I interest you in some Mitch Marner, anyone? Can I interest you in some National Hockey League postseason? Last time we saw anybody on the ice, it was the Canadiens and the Sabres in overtime in Buffalo. Sabres were down 2-0. Tied it up in the third period, sent it to OT, lost 3-2. Now tonight, the Golden Knights take on the Avalanche. Nathan MacKinnon. We get Jack Eichel. Told you I watched these Golden Knights. I watched them live 2 weeks ago. And the mix of physical, it's just, they fired a coach. They fired the coach with 2 weeks left in the regular season. Less than that, I slept since then. Just to make it to the conference finals. Now, part of that, it lends itself to how hockey does it. In the sport of hockey, the top three teams in the league could all be in the same little pod and face off in round one and round two, and you eliminate some of the best talent based on playing it by division, the playoffs by division. But I think the Knights and the Avalanche could be a fun series. I think the Knights could be swept by Colorado, and it'd still be a fun series. Because the Golden Knights have the storyline of, well, we fired the coach to win, and we wanted to win now. We want to win in the postseason. And it's worked. Who's ever fired their coach with a week left of the regular season and then gone to the conference finals? That's a story. We'll cover that game closely tomorrow based on what happens tonight. And in the NBA, the Spurs, after their incredible comeback, double overtime victory in Oklahoma City. Victor Wembanyama doing stupid things. He's the best player in the NBA. He's the best player on the planet Earth. Tonight, we'll see him in action again. Here is what you can expect. Here's what to watch for. Shai Gilgeous-Alexander has to open this game with a 16-point first half or 16 or more points in the, with 16 or more points in the first half. Whoa, baby. He has to. I venture to say 20 or more points. If he was playing for any other team in the league, he's going to have to take over. A la, you know, what Jalen Brunson is doing during different periods of these games for the Knicks. SGA has to have 16 points in the first half, if not more. The only reason I don't say 20, 22, 24 is because the cast of characters around SGA is so talented. OKC is the deepest, the best team in the NBA. SGA needs an efficient 16 points in the first half. Open up with aggression and pace. Set the pace. Finding a way to ensure that Victor Wembanyama, who is the ultimate play, he's just in the middle. He's defending everyone at once. He's 7'4", 8-foot wingspan. You've got to find a way to get SGA space, not from his defender, but space from Victor Wembanyama. And it doesn't have to come in the paint. SGA's really good from mid-range. I hate the mid-range shot. I'm the classic, and you probably should also hate it. I'm the classic layups, three-pointers, free throws. But if the mid-range is open, if we're going wing to high post to SGA pull-up mid-range, I'm good with that. The Thunder need to be good with that. An aggressive SGA early in tonight's game is going to be the key to victory for Oklahoma City. For the Spurs, Stephon Castle is really good in game one. Dylan Harper, really good in game one. Stephon Castle dished out 11 assists, 17 points. But Stephon Castle's got to limit the turnovers. San Antonio didn't play their most efficient game to knock off OKC in that first contest on Monday. Didn't need to, obviously. They won and in double overtime. But 11 turnovers from Stephon Castle? His 17 points, 11 assists are good. But to triple-double yourself, if you add in turnovers with 11 of those, that has to be limited tonight. And Dylan Harper, who stepped in for De'Aaron Fox, 24 points, 7 for 7 for the free throw line, 11 boards, 6 assists, 7 steals for Dylan Harper. If he replicates that, it gives the Spurs yet another option. Namely, on defense, it gives the Spurs more oomph against Oklahoma City. And for San Antonio, again, they didn't play their best game. Shane Pagny, 3 for 11 from deep. Stephon Castle, 1 for 6. Dylan Harper, 1 for 7. Wemby knocked down 1-3. I mentioned the turnovers, 11 of them from Stephon Castle alone. San Antonio did not play an efficient game, yet still won on the road in double overtime against Oklahoma City. Key to the game for OKC, SGA gets hot. SGA gets hot early. Go to him. Force the ball to him. Force him to score from the mid-range. For San Antonio, don't turn the ball over. You don't have, and don't even, you don't have to take that many three-pointers either. Control the pace. Doesn't have to be slow. Doesn't have to muck it up. Control the pace with Wembanyama. And for San Antonio, you limit the turnovers. You're more efficient from deep. You win game two, and this series is yours. You've proven you're the better team. Who's better, Oklahoma City or San Antonio? I've watched them play 6 times. I've watched San Antonio win 5 of those. The San Antonio Spurs are a better team than the Oklahoma City Thunder. Well, you just said the Oklahoma City Thunder are the best team in the NBA. And that's the crazy part. Is on paper, Oklahoma City has the best roster, the deepest roster. On paper, I mean, they won the most games in the regular season. On paper, there is nobody better in the NBA, and they're on Dynasty Watch. But in the 6 games I've seen these two teams play, if you ask me right now, who's the better team? Well, dang, dog. For as obvious as it seems, for as obvious as it sounds to say that OKC is number one, they sure do be losing to San Antonio a lot. Game 2, tonight, a chess match. Addy Bates produces. Curtis Poindexter runs the board for the Drake Toll Show. It's time for Who Am I? Addy, you ready? Curtis, you ready?
1: Tonight.
2: Play ball. Curtis,
1: you ready? Okay, cool. All right. Born on this day in 1946.
3: In the meat.
1: American Grammy Award winning singer. Songs such as I Got You, Babe. If I Could Turn Back Time. Also an Academy Award winning actress. In Mask, Moonstruck.
2: Curtis, I'll give you your first shot at it. It's pretty easy. What's the first lesson you learned in preschool? Club? It's the first lesson you learned.
4: Talk about Fight Club.
2: Second lesson you learned in preschool after the Fight Club thing.
4: Oh, I remember.
2: You learn how to share.
1: Drake got that one right.
2: Share.
1: All right, here's your next one. American Baseball Hall of Fame manager, 4-time manager of the year, born on this day in 1941. He was a coach in the World Series in 1977 for the Yankees. He played for the Yankees. But he was a World Series winning manager, too, in 1995.
4: Cher.
2: It's not Cher. No. Rest in peace, Bobby Cox.
1: Great hold. 2 for 2.
3: In the
2: I wrote his eulogy. Well, not his actual eulogy, but for the, we play the game in Atlanta the day it happened. I wrote the eulogy. That's cool.
1: I wrote his obituary 3 years ago for, yeah, that's one of my morbid jobs.
2: They do that. Yep. Any person that could die, MLB Network, ESPN, they've got the video ready. Jason Kidd. Right. Got fired, and ESPN was like, well, Addy?
1: Here's your obituary. This person is a Canadian actor who has been in a couple movies like Shattered Glass, Takers, Life as a House, and Star Wars Attack of the Clones. And Revenge of the Sith. And Ahsoka.
4: Aiden Christensen?
2: Adam Driver.
1: Oh, wow. There you
4: Canadian?
1: Go. Curtis got one. Curtis got yes, he is Canadian. That's my boy. Curtis got that one already.
2: Christensen? Is it one?
1: Okay. Yeah, of course. All right. This person was an American singer and actor who left a lasting impact on the culture, nicknamed the chairman of the board or Old Blue Eyes.
2: Curtis.
4: Tuned out, but I heard Old Blue Eyes. Isn't that Sinatra?
1: We have a tie. We have a tie at the moment. So this is our tiebreaker really quickly. American actor. He was in It's a Wonderful Life, Mr. Smith Goes to Washington, and Vertigo.
2: No idea.
1: You've never seen It's a Wonderful Life?
2: Yeah, I have. I don't know who's in it. It's old.
1: James Stewart.
2: Curtis, rock, paper, scissors. Here we go. Ready? 3, 2, rock, paper, scissors, shoot. Curtis wins. Armin Williams, Addie Bates, Curtis Poindexter, Ryan McGuire, Colin Jones, Bruce Gilbert. Damn. The Drake Toll Show.
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0: Isn't it Jermaine singing? He's doing just such a great job here. Like, you never notice any. It's like normal vocals. Good job. He's carrying it. And then in like 3 seconds, Michael comes in. I feel like Jermaine, Michael comes in here, it's like, God, he's just blowing the doors off. What do I do? I mean, they're singing the same song, same key.
1: I always thought this was Bo
0: Jackson?
2: Not Reggie.
0: Janet?
1: Jesse?
0: Percy?
1: Action?
2: Andrew?
0: Ooh, Action Jackson. R.I.P. Carl Weathers. Andrew Jackson? There's a whole new set of documentaries that just dropped on Netflix, and it's taken my... They got one on FDR, one on Teddy Roosevelt, one on Lincoln, one on... I think it's like Great America. It's something like all the moments that started America, good and bad. Like a bunch of them dropped at once on Netflix. It's great, go to sleep.
2: If they don't say how Washington died, it's not a real documentary.
0: You know, he was really tall. Washington was really tall and almost did.
2: He was. That's why they called him Longshanks.
0: Hey, is that why?
2: That was
1: him off the tee.
2: The king and Braveheart.
0: Oh, okay. Yeah, it was almost, apparently it was down to him and John Hancock as to who would, who'd be the commander in chief.
2: Not John Hancock.
0: It's not?
2: It's Herbie Hancock.
0: Oh.
1: I saw that documentary, Hancock.
0: Hancock? Did you? I did not.
2: You
0: did?
1: Smith?
0: I did see that documentary, yes. You know what?
1: He threw a whale.
0: I enjoyed that movie, and everyone hates it. I it's not the greatest.
2: I think it came out too early.
0: Did it like before everyone was ready for all the superheroes?
2: Yeah. Well, it was that, and then they were already playing on the idea of a superhero.
0: Yeah.
2: Which is kind of what Deadpool is, I guess.
0: I wouldn't mind seeing a sequel. Let's go. Why not? That was a fun one. That was a fun movie.
2: Oh, I know why.
0: What? Is there someone in there?
2: Mm-hmm.
0: I'm forgetting.
2: Mm-hmm. Your girl's in it.
0: Well, that's so broad. No pun intended. My girl? Oh, Theron.
2: Yeah.
0: Yeah.
2: Justin.
0: That's, huh?
2: Justin. Oh. Justin Theron.
0: Good morning, Carmichael, Dave, Jason Ross, Chris Rula. We got A's tickets to give away. We got basketball to talk about. We got a lot to get to. A lot to get to, really, here. Let me see. I should have written this stuff down because there's issues here. We'll start with, first off, last night was Asian rap night.
1: How'd that go?
0: That sounds funny. Spring rolls.
1: Oh.
0: Yeah. You know.
1: That's disappointing. I thought it was another one.
0: Wouldn't that be great? Mm-hmm. Do you guys, is there something in your life that you have just accepted? You're like, you know, there's a lot of things that I know how to do. This is not one of them, and it's never going to happen. And for me, it's rolling things. Seriously.
1: Yeah.
0: I can't roll anything. I can't roll with it. I sucked at rolling the Chipotle burrito. They were fine. They were fine. I watched the YouTube videos. It looks so, I wouldn't say easy, but it's not confusing. They show you how to do it. I watch it a bunch of times. And then it comes down, I follow all the directions, and it just, pizza dough, same thing. And then last night, I've done these before. I think maybe my spring roll wrappers, they were a little smaller than normal, but it ended up being a cool thing because my daughter came over to help because I was getting frustrated. She wasn't great, but she was a lot better than I was.
2: She's like the Lindsay of your family.
0: She is kind of like the Lindsay of my family. Just kind of comes in and...
2: Even though Lindsay is the Lindsay of your family.
0: Lindsay is, in fact, the Lindsay of my family. And I just... We ended up having, like, spring roll...
1: Salad?
0: it was just lame. And I get frustrated. And then, of course, I quietly...
3: Oh, my gosh. You're just lame.
0: No, I didn't know. I wasn't going to do that because, you know, it was going to be fun. I made an Asian noodle salad. I, you know, did all the stuff, did the shrimp. It just wasn't great. Made the little peanut sauce. I mean, it was fine. But in the end, it was just so much work for so little payoff. And then I noticed out of the corner of my eye, my wife like took two bites and then She didn't. She wasn't hungry, which means she doesn't like it. She doesn't want to say it. Yeah, you know, we're having an issue right now. So she's one of the things she, there's two things she does when she's upset with me that are hilarious. Number one, even though she doesn't make a big deal out of it, she doesn't eat what I make. Just doesn't. She doesn't eat it. And the other thing is if we're arguing and if we're in a fight and we're not talking.
1: Is this still from last weekend?
0: This is from Saturday. Yeah. Yeah. We haven't even begun to have negotiations with our envoys to set up the peace conversation. That hasn't even happened yet. Which
2: that's up at the cabin.
0: Well, that's what, that's what's incredible. Exactly. That's what's interesting. Well done. Because we're supposed to go to the cabin this weekend for that. She knows I'm really excited about this, huh? The boring cabin, which is how this all started. The cabin trip is the day after tomorrow. She knows she has leverage right now because we've got this cabin trip coming up. And she knows that I know that at some point, I'm just waiting for the inevitable, yeah, I'm not going this way. You go with the kids. Which, to be clear, I'd be perfectly fine with. Except the other couple's going up and now we can't play spades. You have to have four people to play spades, which is going to piss them off too, because we love playing spades. It's fun. And
1: maybe you can bring your mother-in-law.
0: I will get to that in a second because I forgot something from yesterday affecting this. So anyways, we got to, no, you'll see. So yeah, I don't know. So anyways, there's two things she does. She doesn't eat what I make. And then this is the really stupid one. Like, let's say it's a Saturday or whatever, and she's getting ready to go somewhere. And, you know, she hops in the shower. And then when she goes to change her clothes, to get dressed, she's wrapped in a towel. She takes her clothes and she goes into the closet. She changes in there. She's literally punishing me for us fighting by not. She's basically, in her mind, depriving me of that in which, you know. And when we're not,
2: can you make it more clear?
0: I just don't want to sound weirder than I already do. So, and I will tell her when we're not arguing, I'll be like, you realize that's like the dumbest thing you could do, right? Like the smartest thing you could do would be to parade around, because then I'm like, oh, look what I'm missing. But you're going in the closet and shut. It's just weird, man.
1: It's a show for Nacho.
0: It's a big show because Nacho's in the dirty clothes. Well, no, knowing Melissa, she's just piling all her towel and clothes on top of Nacho, which is fine. Then Nacho's got to, you know, find her way out. So we'll see how that works. There were developments on the mother-in-law dinner tonight, though, because, my wife did not, I was going to get her on the phone. She was in class. And then you remember she asked, well, what were you talking about? My mother, why were you talking about my mom? And I said, it was about me. This was after the show. I said, it was about me not going to dinner. All good. And she says, well, you can go if you want. I just know you don't want to. And I said, no. And she goes, duh. And then I said, duh. So there was communication about that.
1: Solid.
0: She knows. Also, turns out.
2: Just depends on how you
0: what
2: read into that.
0: It really?
2: Yeah.
0: You think that's a trap?
2: No, I don't think it's a trap. Yeah. But it's like, I know you don't want to go. So why would I want you to go?
0: Yeah, that's kind of. I think that's kind of what she's like. I know you don't want to go. I don't want to drag you there.
2: Which I know you don't want to go. So don't.
0: I mean, I could look at it like that, Chris. I'm choosing to look at it like a mature adult and thinking, you know, she's doing me a solid. She knows I don't want to go, so she's not going to guilt me into going. You'd think, since we're arguing too, she'd be like, okay, yeah, well, great, you know.
2: So when you have stuff with your parents, mm-hmm. and it's like a family thing.
0: Yes.
2: Is it like, do you just bring it up? Or are you like, hey, we got to go over to my parents or something?
0: I say
2: like
0: we just got to go over to my parents.
2: We have to go.
0: Yeah, but here's the thing. She knows she's fully. If she said, by the way, she's done. There have been times when she hasn't been home or she doesn't go. It's fine.
2: She's not home. That's one thing.
0: If she wants to go. Well, it's funny you mentioned that because I won't be home. I completely forgot. Tonight is our annual station putting for charity.
2: Hour.
0: We'll get to that at Hagen Oaks. With our good friend Tom Morton, the Morton mm-hmm. Foundation. Couldn't have gone anyways. I committed to this thing a month ago.
1: Oh, you did?
0: Yeah, with Scott Marsh. Oh. So what does that lead to? See, we're daisy chaining stuff this morning. This is the Bull Durham meeting at the Mound. Because then I remembered that I was reminded of that yesterday. And then I went, oh, you know what? Now I know you can't go because right. you're getting on an aeroplane. But Chris played last year.
1: He did.
0: He did play last year. So I said something to Chris this morning, something like, hey, turns out I couldn't go anyways. We got to do the putting thing tonight. He goes, I wasn't invited. But he was invited last year.
1: He was.
0: I don't know who else is going other than Scott Marsh and myself now. I just, Scott does all the organizing.
1: Maybe Big Boss.
0: Oh, yeah. Oh, yeah. That's exactly what happened. Chris got punted for Big Boss.
1: I mean, that's my guess.
0: I think, I'll bet you you're right. I'll bet you I would put money that you're right. But it's like, I think it's like five people.
1: Maybe Matty Ice.
0: Yeah, but I feel like, here's my thing. If I remember correctly, and I didn't organize this, so don't get mad at me. If I remember correctly, I'm guessing Scott reached out to Chris at one point because we had to fill out the five people that were going. And Chris very kindly said, hey, you know what? I'm not a golfer, but I can putt. I've done miniature golf before. I'll go out and we'll have a good time.
2: It's from my understanding, I was in Jason's office and Scott came by and said, like, hey, we need another person. Mm.
0: And you said, I'll go.
2: Yeah, I think Jason suggested me.
0: Okay, well, there you go, which is fantastic. Kind of like our recent lunch. You know, I found if you ask Chris, if he can, oftentimes he will go. So I feel like...
2: Recent lunch.
0: The lunch we
1: you had with a client.
0: We went to...
2: Oh, yeah.
0: So thank you, Jason. I feel like the once you're in, though, I think you should have to be like...
1: Eliminated.
0: Yeah, like you're in. Go.
1: So then you fill that spot, but otherwise.
0: Yeah.
2: No, if it's the Big Boss instead of me, that's completely understandable. But like, it's not like there's any more open spots because everybody from last year is going.
0: Well,
2: oh,
0: I would say this, and I'll say this publicly. I don't think that's right. I don't think that's right for Chris to show up, volunteer, fill a spot, bail us out, and then be unceremoniously tossed aside. And I've done this thing many, many times over the years.
1: Oh, yeah. Last year was me, you, Scott, Alan, and Chris.
0: Yeah.
1: The year before, me, you, Scott, so here's a common theme.
0: Yeah.
1: Someone that we used to have downstairs that's no longer working with the company.
0: Uh-huh.
1: And Harold Presley.
0: That's right.
1: And I think the year before that was me, you, Scott. That same person that's no longer downstairs, a female that's down there. I don't know if you remember her, but anyway, she was there. And I want to say Bill Louie played.
0: Who?
1: I'll tell you.
0: Okay. I mean, yeah. Okay. Yeah. I don't think that's right. And by the way, especially since you're not going. So there's the spot.
1: Another spot.
0: Yeah. So they're the Big Boss should have taken your spot this year. Since you're not going to be there. Yeah. That's all I'm saying. So I will
1: say, I love that. It's so much fun.
0: Yeah, it is. It's really awesome. It's a good time. They do a great job with it. Raise a lot of money for charity. But I will say this, Chris. I think that's not right. So I would be willing to give you my spot tonight.
2: I can't go.
0: Why not?
2: I'm still sick. I'm sick.
0: But you're here. If you can be here, wouldn't the sun be good for you? You're in the outdoors. Not like hugging and kissing people.
2: Last time I did.
1: Yeah.
0: You hugged and kissed people?
2: Uh-huh.
1: Me after every putt.
2: You don't remember that?
0: Yeah. So you don't want my spot?
2: Then we did butterfly kisses to celebrate the victory.
0: What is it? Oh,
1: can I Eskimo?
0: Yeah.
2: Oh. I don't know. Then Jason and I both got pink eye.
0: Uh-huh. Oh, speaking of saying things that are partially offensive. Can I get I always go to Chris for this. Because Chris knows. Chris,
2: and I love this.
0: Chris is tapped in on everything that could or could not be offensive. Are you aware?
1: Here's the list.
0: I think he might put out the bullet. And I just try to do the right thing. You know, I don't care. I'm not one of those, look, if it bothers someone, if it offends, I don't care about, I'll happily change whatever. I don't care. I don't get
1: hung up. Nation rapping again?
0: No, it's, have you guys seen this discourse? When they were talking about Victor Wembanyama, and he broke a couple of Kareem Abdul-Jabbar's records. And so they're posting that he broke those records, but they're referring to Kareem as Lew Alcindor, because Lew Alcindor is who set those records. In other words, that was the name he went by when on the date that he did that. So, and I've seen that many, many times before. If it's like UCLA or early, you know, it's Lew Alcindor. And then after he changed his name, anything he did after that is Kareem Abdul-Jabbar. But now there's this thing, which I've seen before in other communities, but now there's this thing where people are very upset because they think it's offensive to call him Lew Alcindor because it's like his dead name. He changed his name, and so he should be referred to as Kareem Abdul-Jabbar. I've seen him referred to as Lew Alcindor 150 billion times throughout my life. But
2: really?
0: Yeah, what?
2: You've seen him as Lew Alcindor for...
0: No, I'm saying I've seen him referenced as Lew Alcindor a ton of times throughout history when it has something to do with him growing up, or actually I think his first name's Ferdinand. It's like Ferdinand Lewis. I think I'm right about that. Right. Or anytime they talk about UCLA and what he does there, it was Lew Alcindor, you know, or Lew Alcindor did this. And then, you know, obviously after he changed his name, it's always Kareem. So is that a thing?
2: Yeah. Your name, you don't want to go by that name anymore.
0: But what if, and I want to be careful here, but what... I'm not, by the way, it may sound like I'm arguing against what you're saying. I'm not. I'm just trying to understand it. Like, but that was his name when he did the thing.
2: Okay. He's still him now.
0: Yeah. No, so like...
2: He's still Kareem Abdul-Jabbar.
0: So it's not like...
2: Kareem Abdul-Jabbar was one of the greatest college basketball players of all time.
0: I'm really not trying to get in trouble here. I'm like the little kid just asking questions. So... The guy that got the gold medal in the decathlon in the 70s. You know what I'm talking about, right? Mm-hmm. So when we're referencing, and I know this is a different thing, but it's still the same concept of change the name. Different reasons, but change the name. So when we're referencing the gold medal.

0: I'm aware of that conversation, and that's fine. I got you. I had not seen that in the Kareem Abdul-Jabbar world. I'd never seen that before, and I didn't know. I didn't know if that was a real thing or, you know, whatever. And then
1: when you talk about the Kings championship in 1951, I guess it's different.
0: Wrong. I think that might be a good analogy, because if you say this franchise, the Sacramento Kings, have one championship, one in 1951, then known as the Rochester Royals, right?
1: Okay, yeah.
0: Okay, yeah. We refer to that. We say that.
1: Yeah.
0: Now, what about, how does that apply for like...
1: What about ism again?
0: No, I'm looking on the chat here. So, let's say in... trying to think of somebody who played for them, but somebody who played for Washington in 1984. Okay. Do you think of any old Washington basketball players?
2: 1984?
0: I don't know. In the 80s?
2: Wes Unseld.
0: Yeah. So would you call them the Wizards, then known as the Bullets, or is that a different thing because it's a thing and not a person? You know what I'm saying? Like, yeah. They changed their name. Does that count?
1: I guess when he's being referenced to would be Wizards. Great.
0: Is that what you do? That sounds weird.
1: Really?
0: Wizards great, Wes Unseld. I don't know. It just sounds strange because he's a Bullets great. Oh, but you wouldn't say, well, oh, God, what are they doing with Commanders and Redskins? Are they saying Commanders great John Riggins?
1: Or Washington?
2: Is Kevin Durant a Sonics great?
1: Who are they? Is that his college team?
0: So stupid. You're so dumb.
2: I mean, I don't know when. Well, maybe were you born Carmichael, Dave? Yeah.
0: Yes, I was actually. Well, I was born in Carmichael.
2: Yeah.
0: Were you born in Carmichael, Dave? Yes.
1: Do you know what the toughest with you being Carmichael Dave is? Is like occasionally I'll ask your dad a question when you call him up.
0: Yeah.
1: And I don't know how to reference him. Because I want to say Mr.
0: Right.
1: If your name is Carmichael Dave, I would like to say Mr. Dave.
0: Mr. Dave. Mr. Carmichael. Yeah, I guess it would either be Carmichael Dad.
1: I like that.
0: Yeah.
1: Or I usually just go with Sir.
0: Everybody calls him Jax. Yeah, that's fine, too. Although he'll say,
2: he's Jack Dave.
0: He's Jack Dave. Yeah. By the way, Jack Dave, awesome athletic name.
2: Yeah.
0: Jack Dave would be a great quarterback. Mm. So anyways, just me.
1: Jack Dave had trouble getting out of JUCO.
2: It was a grades thing, but he could play.
0: Jarrett Jack Dave. Mm. Mm-hmm. Yeah, but just be
1: he me. He did.
0: Tonight. Yeah. What? Just be me tonight. Just me and...
1: No, you and Marsh.
0: Oh, yeah, that's... Oh. Oh. No. Why didn't I put that together? What? Why did I take this long to put this together? Crap. It's going to...
2: Yeah, the same things you were talking about yesterday about the dinner are still in play tonight.
0: Chris, I'll give you $20 to go for me.
1: No.
2: Why?
0: Why did he say no?
2: Why are you offering?
0: Because Spurs Thunder's at 5:30.
2: He'll be home for the big...
1: What time's the thing?
0: I think it's at 6. I really have to watch that game.
1: Yeah, it'll be good to... Oh, I bet Richie got the invite.
2: Oh, maybe. Richie!
0: Well, I will find out today. I will find out. I wonder if Marsh is up.
1: Maybe!
0: If Marsh is up. I think this is important. I really do have to... I mean, I could always... And that's not something you could just have the TV on. You know,
2: record it.
0: Come on. I can't watch sporting events. The only sporting
1: event. Michael Dad does it.
0: Yeah, I know. And he and I argue about it all the time. I'm like, Dad, you're now. If you're not watching the sporting event live, then it's a movie.
2: Why can't you watch it live?
0: I can golf. I can, but I just watch golf so I can fast forward through the commercials.
2: Why can't you watch?
0: Things are going to happen. It's not going to happen the same.
1: Tell the truth.
0: I have to experience it.
1: Tell the truth.
0: What's the truth?
2: What's the truth?
0: No.
2: Why can't you?
1: Why do you need to watch things live, especially sporting events?
0: I don't like watching them recorded. No. It's weird.
1: No.
2: You're on the couch now.
0: Yeah?
2: Why?
0: If you, oh, I can't.

0: look, I don't, what, are you implying that I have to watch them live so I can react to them on social media?
1: Well, not just that. Like,
2: you don't have to, right?
1: You don't have to do that, others. But you're going to be on it, so it'll be ruined for you.
0: Yeah, it would be ruined for me. Ruined. Did the lip thing, yeah. Hey, Chris, let me ask you something. Did that bother you when I say that? And here's why.
1: No, it doesn't.
0: Here's why I'm asking. Couldn't that technically be an HR violation by me?
2: Let's find out.
1: No, let's find out. Let's go up to Seattle and talk to our HR person.
0: We'll take a break when we come back. Guys, can the playoffs be any better so far? Like,
2: it's only one overtime.
0: Yeah, it's a great point. One overtime, but a nice comeback.
2: Yeah.
0: Yeah.
2: Wasn't 25.
0: Let me tell you something. You know how much I love, we all love Spurs Thunder, right? I might have liked this game more. I might have actually.
2: Is this the Happy Gilmore 2 for you?
0: This game was a 10 out of 10. This game could not have gone better for me personally. And I'm going to enjoy every minute talking about it. And I'm not a Knicks fan. So we'll talk about that. Good news, bad news if you're a Bay Area baseball fan. And we got a lot to get to. So sit back, relax. 916-339-1140 is your text line. 1-800-920-1140 is your phone line if you want to call in. 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We'll be right back to start the show after this.
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0: Yeah, Dwayne says in the chat, he says, are you going to watch the news 2 days later? Right?
1: Same thing.
0: Mm-hmm. Same exact thing. Let's see. I haven't looked at the text line yet. So if CD was referencing his wife when she was in high school, does he call her by her married name? Yeah, Melissa.
2: What about her last name?
0: Same last name. Same last name. Never changed. Never changed.
2: I had a friend tell me one time that that was a deal breaker for him. If he were to get married and they didn't change their name.
0: You know, it kind of just speaks to our marriage from the beginning, because it should have been a deal breaker for me. Because it
2: should have been.
0: Here's why. My son is the last of our clan, if you will, with that last name. My daughter does, of course. My cousin David, who has my same first and last name, my uncle David's son, my dad's brother, he had two daughters, and then he has two sisters. So it's on Mason. Mason is the only one that can carry on that name, and it's not a popular last name, unless, you know, my daughter were to keep her name or something. But even then, the kids would have the father's last name.
2: Like mother, like.
0: Yeah, exactly. Mother. So, you know, it.
2: Did she ever consider taking your wife's last name?
0: I considered that for a while. I actually considered just. I was very, as much, it's funny, as much as I share about my personal life, also, I'm really protective of the kids, and I have a very unique last name, and I didn't want, so we actually had that conversation about, I didn't want people to put that together. Yeah, you know, there's weirdos. Dave is different. You know, there's a saying called a ball knower, the kids use, and that's for people that know basketball, and I'd like to say, we should get some promos. We here in the morning show, we're ball knowers, Jason. This just in from Darren Wolfson, who is a reporter in Minneapolis. He says, and remember, we did the Timberwolves postmortem yesterday. See if any of this sounds familiar. He said, there's a ceiling on this Timberwolves roster. They realize that. Tim Conley realized it last summer, making a push for Kevin Durant. I foresee roster changes coming. They would like to move to the Eastern Conference, obviously, when expansion happens. And they would love to acquire Giannis Antetokounmpo, as we spoke about yesterday. Wow.
2: Going to take a victory lap like
0: Matt George. Yeah, I'm into that now. I think that's always fun. It's always a good look. It's always a good look when you...
1: The best.
0: It's the best look when you want to double down and say, we were first. Double down. Knicks and Cavs. Madison Square Garden, some call it the Mecca.
1: Some. Didn't sound like it for most of the game.
0: It didn't sound like it. You're exactly right for much of the game. Here's Donovan Mitchell.
3: Mitchell will... Evan fakes the three. Left wing Mitchell. His three. Bullseye with 2.7 on the clock.
0: And here's Donovan Mitchell.
3: Then Mitchell took it away from Bridges. Mitchell to the other end. Scoop scored with the right hand. Donovan Mitchell with arms like snakes. Took it away from Bridges. And it's 59-51. Donovan now with 20.
0: Uh-huh. Yeah, and how about one more Donovan Mitchell?
3: To Schroeder, right side Mitchell, three. Bullseye! Dagger! Oh, my! Donovan Mitchell with a 29-point game. And the Cavaliers are up by 21.
0: Oof, that was in the
1: dagger word was used.
0: That was in the fourth. Up 21, and the Cavs went on to blow out the Knicks. If they were playing the Sixers, now is where we play the Rocky music.
1: The montage is happening.
0: The montage is coming. Listen, the Cavs were blowing the Knicks out. The game was over. There was literally a 99.9% win probability for the Cavs. 99.9. As a matter of fact, up until that point last night, teams up 20 or more with 7 minutes to go in the fourth quarter of playoff games were 643-0. But the Knicks defeat made a phone call and the Knicks didn't pick up the phone. Fourth quarter. The
1: Knicks made a phone call.
0: Defeat called the Knicks. Oh. Like, hey, I'm defeat. You're going to lose. Yeah. And the Knicks didn't pick the phone up to answer defeat when they called. Clip that up, Frankie. Here's Mikal Bridges.
4: Back toward midcourt. Brunson right wing again. Steps back, finds Bridges. Far corner three-pointer. Hits again. Two clutch threes from Mikal Bridges.
0: Jalen Brunson was phenomenal in the fourth.
4: Behind the back, right wing, off the dribble three. He got it! Jalen Brunson is not human right now. It's a five-point game with 3:30 to go, and Kenny Atkinson calls timeout.
0: Well, more on that later. Landry Shamet.
1: Oh, Shamet.
0: Ties it up.
4: Find Shamet, far corner. Three-pointer for the tie. He got it! Off the back rim and in! Shamet with the soft touch, and we're tied at 99 with 41 seconds to go.
0: I need to get the call. I was hoping they'd have it. All I've heard is we had our first ever aborted bang in Mike Breen history yesterday as the Cavs went up for the game winner. That ball was in the hoop, and you heard a bang! Oh! You know, I mean, talk about throwing the brakes on. He did such a great job at that. The game goes to OT, and Jalen Brunson stayed hot.
4: Brunson gets the Harden matchup again. Out high, right-hand crossover, foul line. Harden on his hip, floater, and the lead is good. And Jalen Brunson gives the Knicks a four-point lead.
0: What now?
1: It was said right there. Gets the Harden matchup again.
0: Yes. We'll get to that. Yeah. Oh, we will.
4: Left wing pump fake, baseline drive, muscles past Mobley, and banks in a left-hand layup for a six-point overtime lead.
0: Yeah, they would hold on. Here's your final score.
4: The Knicks just became the fourth team in the play-by-play era to win a playoff game after trailing by 20 points in the fourth quarter. It's the biggest comeback win in Knicks franchise history in the playoffs. They were down by 22. With 7.5 to go, and they storm back to force overtime and win game one, 115-104.
0: 32-18 in the fourth quarter, 14-3 in overtime. It became the first time in NBA history game one of both the conference or division final series went to overtime. And I want to say it was, a 41-4? I saw it somewhere. Some sort of crazy outscoring done by the Knicks to finish everything out. That was, look, full credit to the Knicks. Of course, full credit to the Knicks. But they had an 18-1 run to get back in, overcoming a 22-point deficit, a 9-0 run in overtime. It was an absolute collapse by the Cavaliers.
1: Yep.
0: It was coaching malpractice by Kenny Atkinson. And it really just, it sucks. It's like, this is one of those times when you're right, but also you don't want to seem like hateful. And I don't, this isn't personal, but once again, when are people going to, when are teams going to figure out that James Harden just sucks? He's terrible. He, for everything he does good offensively, he slows down the offense. He breaks up the rhythm. He's loose with the ball. He shrinks in big moments. And as you saw last night, they absolutely attacked him. And to be honest with you, I don't know, man. If I put my daughter in a boxing ring and she keeps getting punched up by a professional boxer, is it her fault for not punching correctly? Or is it my fault for putting her in that position right in the first place? The fact that Kenny Atkinson just stuck to his guns cost them a ball game. They probably, Jason, could have held the ball for 24 seconds.
1: It was really hard to lose that game, and they found that. They found the road. I mean, 99.9% chance. They're playing so well. I mean, what's great, yesterday we talked about how great the first game was between the Thunder and the Spurs.
0: Yeah.
1: This one was the great outcome game.
0: Yes.
1: As opposed to for four quarters. Like, That's why I brought it up earlier. Like, watching the majority of the game, I think that's one of the great arenas, great venues, and I understand why it was quiet, but it was dead. Like, this is a playoff game, a conference finals, and yeah, you realize they were losing.
0: Yeah.
1: But it just didn't feel like it had anything, and then it just times 10 erupted when they came back. I mean, it was... Then it was like, my God, it was mayhem.
0: Bunch of bandwagoners. Where are you at when they need you? We got a lot more on this, and we got a break here. I want to end with this, because a lot of people wonder, you know, did Atkinson think about maybe pulling Harden out? Because of the bad defense, and here's what he said there.
5: Did you ever feel like you got to the point where you had to put him on the bench just a little bit of defensive possessions to kind of mitigate that?
6: No. Listen, he's been one of our best defenders, and he's played the playoffs. I trust him. You know, smart, great hands.
1: You disagree?
0: A little bit. I feel like the world would disagree. James Harden has been one of your best defenders in the playoffs. I would ask him to back that up with film or whatever, or puff, puff, pass, Ken. Pass the Dutchie to the left-hand side.
1: So they're here despite him?
0: I think in the overall situation, I think they, I don't know if they're here despite him, because you can't deny his offensive capabilities, but time and time and time again, this happens. And there are numbers that back up just how bad he is, just how bad he is in these situations. And yes, I don't think if Darius Garland is playing last night, this happens. The argument is, would they be here if they had, I don't know, but he is a team killer. We'll take a break when we come back. My opinion around the diamond. Big breakthrough for the Athletics. We'll spotlight one of their guys. And Kruk and Kipe, man, they've had it with the Giants, and so have a lot of Giants fans. Another one last night. We'll talk about it next.
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0: Nick Hurts guy? I think he's going to be good.
1: I agree.
0: As that. We said yesterday that the A's need to come out of the box and really make a statement. I don't know that they made a statement yesterday, but the offense was certainly clicking. And I always want to call him Bob, Zach Geloff.
1: Bob Geloff?
0: Like Bob Geldof. I don't know why. I see Geloff and I think Geldof, and then I think Bob. Zach Geloff here. Zach Geloff made a difference, you know, really, Jason, when it was needed.
2: Couple of men in scoring position. Geloff to center field, charging in is Trouty, won't get there. Rooker home. Here comes the speedy Bolte. And how about the inning the A's are having?
0: Well, hey, I kind of like Speedy Bolte.
1: Yeah.
0: That's kind of a fun name. Nick Kurtz, going into the game, had a 41-game on-base streak.
1: Yeah.
0: 41. Would you like to hear 42?
1: I would.
2: He found himself in last night. This time a ground ball that will get through. Here comes McNeil charging home, and it'll be the first run of the game. Athletics, 1-0.
0: I think he is now top three in on-base percentage in the league. Top 10 in RBI. Here he is extending what was a 6-4 lead with the bases loaded.
2: Leads the way for the Athletics in third. And here's a ground ball that'll get through. Heim coming home for insurance. Hernandez behind him. Add him up. Nick Kurtz with a 2-RBI single. It is 8-4.
0: 8-4. And you know what? Zach Geloff said, I'm not done.
3: Geloff catches a slider middle. And speaking of Beach, it's time for a little backside boogie.
0: Wait. I love that. Hey, let me ask you a question. How have we not had Dallas on the show?
1: That's a good question.
0: How have we not had Dallas? Yes, right, absolutely. I feel like Dallas Braden's a guy we should regularly have on the show. I feel like he would fit perfectly with the show. Local kid. You know, he threw a perfect game or a no-hitter. A no-hitter on Mother's Day, I think.
4: Not only did he throw a no-hitter, a perfect game.
0: Yeah. That's what, okay. See, well, that's not a good way to get him on the show. Yeah. Say it's a no-hitter when it was a perfect game. How about a 5-RBI night for the big Amish?
2: And a liner into right, a fair ball. Racing around the bases. McNeil home. Langoliers just feet behind him. Nick Kurtz with a 5-RBI night.
0: That's pretty good. That's pretty darn good. Yeah, do me a favor, since you're the contact to the contact. Yeah, yeah. See if we can get, you know.
1: Yeah.
0: I don't know if Dallas is a morning guy or not. I don't know, but I think he'd fit in.
1: I think he'd fit in quite nicely,
0: Jason Ross. So the A's win big over the Angels. They needed that win. They now maintain their one-game lead.
1: Rangers blew out Colorado.
0: Yep, and then the Mariners, I think, lost. Yeah, the Mariners lost, so hey, why not? Yeah. Mm. Chris's Mariners.
1: Yeah.
0: He loves Seattle. He loves it.
1: Gross.
0: Meanwhile. Giants up 3-2.
1: Yeah, what could go wrong? They've been really good at closing games out this year.
0: Hey, you know what? And it's the bottom of the ninth.
1: Yeah.
0: There's men on first and second, but... But there's two outs.
1: Okay. One away. All you need is one.
0: All you need is one, and Ketel Marte at the plate. Ooh. He doesn't do anything ever. Okay, right. Let's listen to the Giants win this game. Wow. Too high. By the way, I'm going to rewind this to the back crack because the best part of the call from Kruthy Kipe
1: is the non.
0: Listen to the play-by-play of this home run.
1: I didn't hear a lot of it.
0: Yeah, here. Uh-huh. Hits it high, hits it deep. It's Anderson Ford.
5: Unbelievable.
0: Laying out.
5: And for Ketel Marte, that's his first home run this year, hitting right-handed. to be here tonight. After getting out of jams in the seventh and the eighth, they cannot get out of this one here in the ninth. I don't really have anything else to say, Mike, and I don't think you do either. So I'm going to say this. Final score, D-backs 5, Giants 3.
0: Kipe's had enough.
1: And then it's
0: headsets
1: off.
0: Yeah. Toss the headset to the side.
1: Maybe an expletive. Maybe.
0: I would say there might have been 1 or 12. Yeah.
1: That was fair. It was a home run.
0: It was. It did. It was too high. Home run. Giants lose. The Giants are one game ahead of the Rockies, though, in last place. They're just 10 back of the Dodgers, who did beat the Padres to retake the lead. And,
1: really, how far are they on the wild card?
0: And the wild card, Jason.
1: They feel like they're right.
0: They're only 9 back of the wild card.
1: You're thinking big goals, division. Let's just talk wild card.
0: Yeah, chip in a chair.
1: Yeah.
0: And to be honest with you, if we're really looking at it, they're 3 full games ahead of the Angels for last place in all of Major League Baseball.
1: The Angels are now last.
0: The Angels are now last. The A's got it. They got to win the next two, dude. Don't even think about splitting with the Angels. Don't do it. Don't do it, Athletics, who are like right in the middle of best and worst records. But who cares? They're in first place.
1: Still leading the division.
0: Still leading the division. Meanwhile, the A's, or the Giants, boy, stinkeroni.
1: Yeah.
0: We'll take a break. When they come back, not us, when they come back, we're third person now.
1: When they do.
0: The Knicks in a historic comeback, a trade idea floated with the Kings, and St. Joseph's of Alameda's very own Jason Kidd is looking for a job. We'll talk more about the Kuiper call later, but whether he said anything or not, we do know this. It is an iconic call. And I just missed, there's a drive. It's deep. It's out of here. Maybe he was saving his time to talk about Hoblet, Dodge, Chrysler, Jeep, Ram, and Woodland. 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
6: 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Three questions, three answers. It's Three for Madness on the Carmichael Dave Show with Jason Ross.
14: Here's question one.
0: Hey, coming up this hour, we'll give away tickets to go see the A's versus Chris, the Seattle Mariners, next Wednesday. Thanks to the A's for that. And a lot more for you in the meantime. Three for Madness, question one.
4: The Knicks had a historic comeback last night and took a 1-0 series lead. How did it happen?
0: Well, there's a lot of things that went into this. Give full credit to the Knicks. Full credit to Jalen Brunson. But once the Knicks started to go on this 22-1 run, 44 to whatever run they ended up with, it's the isolation of James Harden on defense. I don't know that you'll ever see. Like, if I've been creating a court case, for example, forever, on why I wouldn't give a second round pick for James Harden, other than just to flip him, if I could, to some other dumb GM, this would be exhibit A. Not only did Harden once again have more turnovers than field goals, not only was he 1 of 6 from beyond the arc, that's just offensively. The Knicks attacked him and attacked him, and it was the same play. I think at one point, 4 or 5 straight plays coming down the stretch of the fourth quarter where Harden was either on Brunson, or once the Cavs tried to fix that, they just simply set a high screen to isolate Harden and Brunson, and then it was just simply go to work. Yeah. And I think 4 out of those 5 times Brunson cooked Harden. And I want to say the one other time is when they finally said, oh, okay, Harden's going to need help at one point. And they, as soon as they would send the help for Harden to double Brunson, Brunson would just simply move the ball. They'd find the open shooter, and they made the shots, to be honest. Mike Brown, and what I think, I don't know that I like the fact that he said this publicly, yeah, to be honest. There's a lot of game left, and I know Mike is very accessible, very friendly. I'm just, not. It's not like the Cavs aren't smart enough to know this, but this isn't helpful other than for media guys like us to play it. Here's Mike Brown talking about their strategy when it comes to James Harden.
15: Yeah, you know, it's sometimes you got to do what the game dictates, and we were trying to do the same thing with Jalen, and so we said, okay, we feel like we can play that game. We try not to play that game much, but we feel like we have a guy that we can play that game with, and Jalen. And so, you know, just like we have to try to figure out different ways to guard Harden and Mitchell, they got to figure out different ways to guard Jalen. But we were, well, there's no secret we were attacking Harden.
0: Okay, so he says at the end there, it's no secret we were attacking James Harden. He goes into a little more detail here, and this is the part that I had a problem with.
15: If it does or not, you know, but, you know, you hope telling your guys that it gives you a little bit of a psychological advantage, you know, of a bled out of secret. When I was with Golden State, we played Houston in the playoffs. We counted James Harden's dribbles. You know, we told our guys, hey, he's dribbling close to 1,000 times. He's not doing that anymore because they got Donovan Mitchell. But at the time, we were like, he's dribbling almost 1,000 times a game. And, you know, our high guys, KD, at like 300 or right below 300, keep picking them up full court, keep making them dribble, because at the end of the series, at the end of games, it's going to wear them down.
1: It was almost like he was telling you it's a secret now. From right. 6 years, 7 years ago, whatever it was.
0: Right. You know, maybe just keep that to yourself. Well, I get it, though. James Harden now is the most playoff games shooting under 35% since 1955. It's a team sport. You got to argue that James Harden helped get him there. I kind of think, again, I didn't understand the Garland trade when it happened. I still don't understand the Garland trade. It is a team sport. The Cavs lost as a team, but James was by far the biggest culprit to me.
1: This will happen during the regular season a lot, let's say more, and it's a lot of times with the Kings. That's who I'm worried about and following. And so if there's a deficit they're facing or lead they're facing, oftentimes, Dave, when a game, much like last night, is in the realm of that, where it was 22, I'll go, Kings need, I think they need about 4 points, and they win this game.
0: Yeah.
1: Or the team they're playing that's up, they score 4 to 6 more, it's over. I had the same exact thought last night. I'm like, it already felt like it was over, but I'm like, the Cavs just need about 5 points, and I think they scored 4 from that point on, or 3. It was something ridiculous. And to go to overtime. And then once they got to overtime, like, they were defeated. They were defeated. And then the Knicks just absolutely blew them open.
0: Blitzed them.
1: But, yeah, you're right. That's exactly what they did. They went after Harden. I think the numbers by the end of the game, I think it's still bad. But I think it was 7 of 11 on primary attacks. But
0: yes.
1: I felt like at the end, though, it was near perfect. Like, so maybe there were some misses early on. And to me, it was more just missed shots if Brunson missed. It wasn't like Harden did something to do it. But yeah, it's all sorts of things. Obviously, the Cavs not being able to recognize that or stop it, not scoring or playing not to lose, whatever it was. And then the other thing the Knicks weren't doing all game long that they finally started to do, and they get a few breaks that has to happen. Like the Shamit bounce in 3 was massive, but he hit a couple. I think he was 3 for 3. They weren't hitting threes at all. They started to hit threes. Brunson was cooking. It just was. It was the slow bleed, and then to cut it so fast, and with 4 minutes to go, you're like, oh, no, they can now win this game.
0: Mm-hmm.
1: Then they believed, and I don't know. It's a long series, hopefully, for the Cavs' sake, but if not, what a missed opportunity. I don't know how they recover.
0: I don't
1: at
0: either.
1: This moment. Now, maybe they do, and they win maybe game 2, and it's like, no big deal.
0: Sure.
1: But that's a crushing loss for them.
0: Here's Kenny Atkinson on regrets.
16: If my only regret, this can happen when you get a little fatigue. I think it just stopped moving. I mean, we were pinging the ball all over the place. Great ball movement, and then it just got a little stagnant. And I told the guys, I said, we played great basketball the majority of the game. Just the ball ball stuck at the end there a little bit. Got to keep trusting the pass. And then, but I'd also say we got a ton of great looks that didn't go in. So we'll look at it. I think decisions got to be better, especially when we get fatigued. Sometimes we, you know, we tend to want to, you know, put our heads down too much. Just got to find the open guy.
1: Yeah. And then, you know, all the mess, all of it, that Merrill shot felt like it was going down. Oof. That goes in. It's,
0: yeah, we're not having this combo.
1: It's 1-0 Cavs. You're like, man, they melted down, but they won. And instead, they melted down and they lost.
0: I like Kenny Atkinson, which is why I'm so surprised. He called one timeout during that
1: run. He had two more.
0: And he had two more. He just said, oh, I like to save my timeouts. Yeah. We're going to get into this more at 7:28, so I don't want to use up all our numbers, although we will repeat some of these. Just to kind of give you an idea of how unplayable Harden was down that stretch. They set screens to isolate him 21 times in the fourth quarter and overtime alone. The Knicks got 1.6 points per on direct. That basically means you're scoring almost every single time. You're screened 21 times to switch. My God, at some point, and again, as much as I want to go in on Harden here, and I will, you know, a bird is a bird, a snake is a snake, a dog is a dog. It's, they are who they are. Yeah. You know what James Harden is, and you know, more importantly, what he is not. And it, in a sense, it's almost like, dude, Kenny, are you mad at James? You just, if this was a Disney movie, right? James Harden was strutting around the locker room at halftime saying, this is my team and I don't need anybody else. And then the coach decides to teach him a lesson in the fourth quarter and show that without the help of your teammates, you can win games, but you can lose games for us too. Like in a Disney movie, that's the coach setting an example and teaching a lesson to the young player. Obviously, that's not what happened. So as much as it's fun to go in on James Harden, I blame Kenny Atkinson more. Bro, you have the timeouts and have the balls to bail your guy out, man. Have the balls to bail your guy out.
1: And we know if this was the same team that was constructed that's in Cleveland that was here, why didn't they play Keon?
0: Yeah, yes.
1: You have a very good guard on the, but you know.
0: And by the way, James, what to your point, putting Keon Ellis in for James Harden, what does that do? First off, you now have Keon Ellis guarding Jalen Brunson, which, look, Jalen's going to get his, but he ain't getting all of that. Keon Ellis is 30,000 times the defender James Harden is. But what about the offense? We just talked about the fact the guy turned the ball over more than he made shots, number one. Number two, you've got Donovan Mitchell right there. Donovan Mitchell, who I will take his offense over James's any day of the week, especially in the playoffs. Yep. Take Harden out, put Keon in. You know what? I would bet, not my life, because I don't throw that around. I would bet my house. I literally, Jason, would bet my house that if Keon Ellis had played the entire fourth quarter in place of James Harden last night, the Cavs win the game. I honestly think that that's the case.
1: And you could have picked an in-between, Schroeder.
0: Absolutely.
1: Better at offense, I think, consistently than Keon. Maybe not as good defense, but not James Harden.
0: You had two clear choices there, and you took neither of them. You pocketed your timeouts. And you lost the game. And you know why? And what's really sad about this, Jason, the worst part about it, the Kenny Atkinson, probably his worst, most egregious thing here. I think he knew that. And I think he didn't want to show up one of his stars because he knew he'd go into the tank on national TV. He didn't want it. He felt like if you do this to James in front of everybody, you're admitting to the whole world that James Harden is such a cone on defense that he's unplayable, and you're now putting it, you're up 22, you don't want to deal with the media and all the narratives if you win, and now James is gone for the rest of the series and pissed off, as he's done in other markets. I would just bet that part of the decision-making for Kenny Atkinson in that situation is he didn't want to show up James Harden, so in effect, he left him out there and showed up James Harden. Yeah. It just was bad all around. And if we're on radio right now in Cleveland, well, you know what? If we're on radio in Cleveland right now, I don't know. It probably sounds something like this. It probably sounds something just like this.
17: This is a great basketball team. What happened tonight is not indicative of who we are. I messed this thing up. I will go back and fix this.
0: He's talking about what he wishes Kenny Atkinson had said.
17: Guys have played a lot of basketball. We'll crunch the tape. Yes. We will come out better on Thursday. Right. I can promise you that. And people could kind of...
0: Come on, get fired up.
17: Hey, how we doing, everybody? Oh, here we go. Hey, oh, ha. Like, you can't do that, man. You can't do that. It's a one-team town. It's a one-team town. And there is a segment of every single fan base, especially with the Cavs and Guardians, where they are as hardcore as ever, and they know that these opportunities do not come around a lot, and you have to be cognizant of that. And it's like, buddy, I could say read the room, but you got to give the fans.
0: It's a one-team town. I'm getting it out of context, but what could he possibly be referring to there? It's Cleveland.
1: Browns?
0: The Browns, the Guardians, the Cavs. It's a lot of teams. Yeah. I don't know. I didn't get the context. Shout out to Ken Carmen and Anthony Lima on 92.3, The Fan in Cleveland. I was watching some clips from them, and that guy sounds like how I'd sound. Maybe a little calmer,
1: yeah,
0: but it's exactly how I would sound. Like, what are you freaking doing? And that is, they're also on 6 to 10 a.m., so don't go tune in there.
1: Yeah.
0: Their competition, Greater Sacramento Area. Mm. Number two, please.
18: Question two.
4: OKC has the 12th, 17th, and 37th picks in the draft. Would you trade number 7 for them?
0: I think you look at it. But here's how you determine that. First off, I think OKC would do that. I actually do. And Scott Perry and Sam Presti have worked together before. They made a swap last year. They've worked on the same side together before. They have a good relationship. So I do think this is something to keep an eye on, because there are rumblings that OKC wants to move into the top 10. But I think what it comes down to is very simple. Who's on your draft board? Where do they rank? And what is going to be available at 12? Now, if there's not a big difference, for example, that's something I might have locked and loaded for draft day. Let's just go with the prevailing thought that they want a cuff. Well, let's say a cuff gets picked 5th or 6th or 4th or whatever. Okay. So now of what's remaining now, so you have 7, 8, 9, 10. You got 5 picks there to get to 12. So if you're like, okay, well, we would take Mikael Brown Jr. We'd take Mara. We're comfortable with Flemings. Maybe Lendeborg, Burries, Cam Carr. Okay, so that's 5 or 6 right there. And you got to trust your GM and your scouts here. If they're saying hypothetical, with a cuff gone, we'd be fine with any of these 5 players, and you can get one of them. And also, by the way, I'd want to know, I'd make Sam tell me who the hell you're going to pick. Like, we won't say anything, gentleman's agreement, but that's going to factor into whether or not I do the deal. Who are you looking to pick at 7 if they're available? Because you have to work that into your mathematics. And the idea is they take Mara as a Hartenstein replacement down the road. If that's the case, and you look at it and you go, okay, there's really not a ton of a difference with Acuff off the board between 7 and 12. We also pick up the 17, and we pick up the second round pick in the position the Sacramento Kings are in. Historically, we know this. That doesn't always work. It seems great, but it's like trading the number 10, which ended up being Donovan Mitchell, for effectively what, Harry Giles and Justin Jackson. You look at the year they had 4 with Simmons, Bonner, Mays, and Causewell. And then there was the year, what, they had 3, or was it 4? Was that the Malachi Richardson,
1: Scal, Bogey or something?
0: Yeah, it was something like that. It doesn't always work. But again, if you have established that there's not much between 7 and 12, depending on who's off the board, I might tell Sam Presti, look, here's the deal. We've got the framework. If X player, and let's assume it's Acuff, if he's on the board at 7, we're going to take him. But if he's not on the board, we've got yourselves a deal. And as soon as Acuff gets taken, we'll call it in. Okay, maybe you look at that if there's that, not a delta between 7 and 12.
1: Yeah, I think that's where the research on the players is very, very critical. In the just general thought, I don't know that I love it, but I think you could rationalize why it would work.
0: Yeah.
1: Now, the biggest reason to do it to me would be the 2 first-round picks and another second-round pick. So let's just say they do it.
0: Yeah.
1: 12, 17. Three second-round picks. I'm going to just say one makes the team.
0: That yeah.
1: would be tough. So if you have one second-rounder and the two first-rounders, that's three. You are getting one huge check mark of what you need is younger.
0: Yes.
1: Three players, naturally, contract-wise, yeah. age-wise, you're going to get younger. This team desperately needs to do that, and that's the thing Scott Perry wanted to do. So that would help in that. I think I would be afraid of what OKC might do, but you can't worry about them as much as worry about yourself. But, you know, the amount of losing they did last year to end up with a 12th and 17th, it just doesn't feel like it's as much of a net win of the year you went through.
0: Sure.
1: But all the stuff we said about, hey, if they picked one, they pick five, pick 10th, pick 16th, you got a draft right. Maybe you get the best player later. It doesn't feel like it, but there's so many good players at the top of the draft, it appears to be, that it feels like you're, I don't know, maybe missing your chance, Dave, on like one of those generational players.
0: Sure.
1: But maybe that's not there anyway at seven.
0: Well, like we talked about before, and you don't want to base your math on this, but when you look at whether it's the Shays or the Jokic's, the Giannis's, yeah, and all that, they all came after that. Also, in this particular mock draft from CBS, I'm looking at Akef goes sixth to the Nets. Mm-hmm. So this would match our situation.
1: Yeah.
0: Now you're choosing from Mikael Brown Jr., Ademara, Kingston Flemings, Nate Ahmed, Yaxel Lendenberg. Now you're at pick 12. So you just got one. By the way, you got Brendan Burries.

0: losing they did last year to end up with a 12th and 17th, it just doesn't feel like it's as much of a net win of the year you went through.
1: Sure.
0: But all the stuff we said about, hey, if they picked one, they pick five, pick 10th, pick 16th, you got a draft right. Maybe you get the best player later. It doesn't feel like it, but there's so many good players at the top of the draft, it appears to be, that it feels like you're, I don't know, maybe missing your chance, Dave, on like one of those generational players.
1: Sure.
0: But maybe that's not there anyway at seven.
1: Well, like we talked about before, and you don't want to base your math on this, but when you look at whether it's the Shays or the Jokic's, the Giannis's, yeah, and all that, they all came after that. Also, in this particular mock draft from CBS, I'm looking at Akef goes sixth to the Nets. Mm-hmm. So this would match our situation.
0: Yeah.
1: Now you're choosing from Mikael Brown Jr., Ademara, Kingston Flemings, Nate Ahmed, Yaxel Lendenberg. Now you're at pick 12. So you just got to, by the way, you got Brendan Burries, Morez Johnson, Cam Carr, LeBaron Filon, Anna Steinbach, Kareem Lopez, all of which seem like they're going to be, they're very interesting names. I guess you just have to, they do need a big swing of the bat. They do need their big bang moment superstar type of dude. Like I said, if the, but for all we know, Cam Carr's that guy even more than an Acuff. We just don't know.
0: Yeah, we have another mock draft, I think, at 9 today. And that one, I think, if I remember right, has Kingston Flemings at 13. So he would be there.
1: So if you're what,
0: on that person,
1: assuming Acuff's gone and you're saying, well, we take Flemings, it's, now, of course, that doesn't mean the other teams aren't going to screw you on that. But you would have to be comfortable. You would have to have five guys. Yeah. That are all basically interchangeable for you. Like, we'd be happy with any of these five at seven, Well, then, yeah, absolutely. Yeah. You're picking up a 17 for in effect for free. And then let's see what the other second rounder does. They had great success with the second round last year with Maxime Reyneau. All right. Number three.
2: Question three.
3: Dallas fired Jason Kidd yesterday. What do you think they're doing?
1: I think what they're doing is they hired a GM that has – Dallas has been strange, and we've chronicled this for a while, ever since the whole Cuban, you know, Mark Cuban selling but sticking around and then being frozen out. And then, you know, their trade for Luka to get rid of Luka, and then Nico Harrison gone. And I think from an ownership perspective, the reason why Masai Ujiri is there, and there's several reasons, but I think the biggest one is you've got ownership that's still new, that are getting absolutely killed, rightfully so, by the fan base, despite having a generational piece of luck fall in their lap. I still sometimes imagine, what would the Mavericks world be like had they just picked where the Kings picked this year? What if they'd have gotten the seven last year, not Cooper Flagg? Like, whatever Dallas is dealing with right now is, if it wasn't for Victor Wembanyama, we'd be looking at Dallas and be like, here they come. Because I did say yesterday that I think the Thunder and the Spurs have it on lock, the Jazz as well. I want to be really careful in all this hype and understandable hype for Victor Wembanyama. I feel like getting lost in the whole equation. Hell, even the hype for Konkanipal, and it's deserved. I just want to remind everyone that Cooper Flagg averaged 21.7 boards and 4.5 assists last year. He did that while playing point guard effectively for the first time in his life, and he only had one block a game, and that's going to get better. Cooper Flagg can play defense.
0: Yeah.
1: He just turned 19. In December. Like, we're talking about all the future in general. I believe Cooper Flagg is a generational player. Not Wemby, but I could see Flagg and Wemby going at it for a long, long time in the West. That being said, Masai Ujiri, I'm sure, recognizes that. I've got myself a piece, number one. Number two, I have ownership that is desperate for stability and desperate for somebody to run the ship. Why am I saying all this? Because Ujiri's doing exactly what every GM would want to do in their situation when they come in. Okay, that's not my coach. You're gone, yep. And now I'm going to gut the roster. But most don't have the freedom to do that. I think Masai Ujiri has carte blanche. I think this is the first of a lot of moves he's going to make with Dallas.
0: I think it shows, right? He had, what, four? Did the kid have 4 years left?
1: Yeah.
0: Is that what it was?
1: Yep.
0: So, it's

0: new leadership, and he's changing things. And his track record would suggest that he should be allowed to do that.
1: Yes. Sure,
0: he's been considered one of the better front office guys in the league. So let him make his choice. Let him feel like this is the coach I want here to go with what we have and what we're building. So, yeah, it was surprising because it felt like it came out of nowhere. But then when you really think about it, it kind of makes sense just because of the change at the top.
1: I was trying to look and see too, Jason, if they have a history anywhere together, because, you know, the simplest answer would be they just don't like each other, but, and maybe they don't. I don't know, but no, they never worked together before.
0: Yeah.
1: Excuse me. We'll take a break when we come back. All right. Next segment, James Harden, playoff killer. Mm. We've got the numbers to back it up from last night. We'll get to that right after this.
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0: The Carmichael Dave Show with Jason Ross.
2: Oh, yeah. Oh, yeah.
3: Kool-Aid Man.
2: Oh, yeah. Hey, by the way, does lottery luck matter? Well, first round history for the Spurs since 2021 when they don't have a fourth overall pick or higher. 2021, Josh Primo. 2022, Blake Wesley. 2022, Malachi Branham. Also 2022, Jeremy Sohan. 2024, Rob Dillingham. 2025, Carter Bryant. You know, it's not so easy when you're outside the top four.
3: Yeah.
2: Right? Let's do a quick check, by the way, over on another station in Cleveland. See what they're saying. I feel like everything's nice and calm in Cleveland.
4: Oh, it right should now. Be.
2: Very, very calm.
5: What was Kenny Atkinson doing last night? What is that? I don't know if I'd let him coach tomorrow night.
4: Yeah, that's
5: what was that?
2: Huh?
4: Yeah. Stop him coaching.
2: Yeah. No, Kenny, you're suspended one game.
5: Then, dude, Kenny, I'm going to say this, and you messed up. You messed up. You got to own it. You got to own it. You can't come out and tell me that you didn't adjust right. The guy,
2: Stoney Rizzo, Cleveland radio. So shout out to
4: he didn't say he didn't adjust right.
2: He did not say that. Let's go back and check on Carmen and Lima.
6: All time out. Whoa. Anthony. Any person who's ever seen basketball, ever seen a basketball.
2: I'm not laughing at them. We do the same. I'd be doing the same thing. I feel that so much, dude. I feel that so much. Yeah,
6: the Shaquille O'Neal and Charles Barkley after the game on Inside the NBA, if you listen to the warm-up show,
2: I love them.
6: Said they were begging the big screen, call a timeout. And he says he likes to save them? For what?
2: I love that guy. That's me. That's pain, baby. Teams were up 20 or more. Teams that were up 20 or more. With 7 minutes to go, we said this earlier, we're 643-0 until tonight in the playoffs. By the way, how bad was James Harden last night defensively?
4: How bad was he?
2: So bad that he, pretty much tied a record. Guarding 8 isolations in a single quarter is bananas. It has happened only 30 times in the regular season or playoffs. And in this case, James Harden was isolated 8 times in the fourth quarter alone. And of the other people on this list, by the way, including Jabari Parker in 2020 for our very own Sacramento Kings. Yeah, I know, that's kind of random. On this list, points per 1.88, the most ever given up per thingy-dingy, whatever you want to call it. They got Harden to switch, it turns out, into 9 isolations overall in the fourth and OT, getting 1.9 points out. The Knicks were 0-277 since at least 96-97 when trailing by 22 or more in a fourth quarter, of a regular season or playoffs before rallying to win game one last night. And James, as we said earlier, now has the most playoff games shooting under 35% since 1955. 6 turnovers, 5 baskets, his 6th game with more turnovers than baskets this playoffs.
7: So can we just forget that?
2: Forget that. Oh, for later? Please. Well, then I'll give you another one. James Harden has played 188 playoff games in his career. He has as many or more turnovers than made field goals in over 25, in over a quarter of the games he has played lifetime in the playoffs. He has as many or more turnovers than made baskets. You're talking about a guy that has averaged 30 points. You're talking about a guy that has averaged triple doubles. But suddenly in the playoffs, he really is one of the more, if not the most confusing and frustrating player in NBA history. There's no doubt James Harden is very gifted at basketball. Yep. Very gifted at basketball. There's no doubt James Harden is a first ballot, no doubt, Hall of Fame player. And I imagine would get into the top 50 now. I don't know, but I'm thinking he would. I just don't know what the comp is. what is the comp? And somebody said earlier on the text line, I saw it, said, well, you know, what defensive guys is he surrounded by? You know, what if you switch out James Harden and Steph Curry on the Warriors? Are they still winning the championships? The difference is that what Steph makes up for in his lack of defense, and he has Clay and Dre and those other guys behind him, or had, he makes up for, he is every bit as clutch as James isn't in the playoffs, so you can't fall back on that. I don't know what to do about it.
4: Yeah, he used to be, remember there was a time where he was that good offensively. Mm-hmm. I think his offensive game has dropped.
2: Yeah.
4: That's part of the problem too, where, there was a time where, you know, I remember years ago, they would take out, Michael Malone would take out Jokic at the end of games because of his defense. Now he's become too good offensively, too unique.
2: Can't do it.
4: And he's improved his defense. That's like, right. So, maybe Harden's better choice would be to get better offensively. So it's like, yeah, at least there's a net win somewhere. Because all along, they could have hunted all these isolations down, which they should have.
2: Yeah.
4: Like we said earlier, if the Cavs score a few more points, if Harden's involved in an offensive pick and roll on his end and he makes some baskets, all right, the Knicks, you know, the Cavs win that game. But he wasn't giving them anything either end of the floor in the quarter.
2: No, he was not. No, he was not. And if you're Kenny Atkinson, I don't know what you do here.
4: I mean, at this point, I think you go, look, we did build a 22-point lead on the road against a team that's favored to beat us.
2: Yeah.
4: That's the positive way. You've got to look at it. Now, they obviously blew the lead.
2: Uh-huh.
4: But they showed the ability to do some things right there. Because at one point, it felt like it was just Brunson and no one else.
2: Yes.
4: Cat was quiet. Like, they had a lot of guys down below their numbers, and they were moving the ball, sharing the ball. Mitchell was cooking them. And they were looking like the much better team, and then it just completely flipped on them.
2: They're going to have to figure out a way to protect James Harden on defense. Because I here's what's not going to happen. He's not going to bench Harden. He's not going to start bringing him off the bench. Although, again, I would really love to see them insert either Schroeder or Ellis in that. I honestly, I think it would be, as you brought up, it would be a hell of a thought exercise to see what they could do with Schroeder and Ellis in that game, and they're getting 35 minutes, and you bring James Harden in as a super sub. I think that's probably the best coaching move he could make, but he ain't doing it, and that's because of politics.
4: Yeah, and that's the thing that's still going to be in the league forever. I think you can still start him, still try to get all the good stuff out, but at the end, you really have to evaluate that, change up your defense, plays, I don't know, find some other way, double the ball, make sure you can get, you know, him out of that isolation and that switch, but that's what the Knicks capitalized on.
2: Or do you just go, do you go to James? Do they have a conversation at shoot around today and say, look, I don't want to put you in that position again. They're attacking you.
4: Yeah.
2: And you played 42 minutes last night. And we're, you try to couch it with his ego.
4: Right.
2: And all players have egos. That's not a hard thing. And say, look, I just want to protect you. So if that starts to happen next game, if I pull you, I'll try to do as many defense offense subs as I can. Don't get comfortable on the bench, but if I pull you and I throw Ellis or Schroeder in there, or I switch Wade over and bring somebody else. Dean Wade was matched up against Brunson and having success against him for a while. See if Harden's amenable to that.
4: Yeah, and I think you could even try to mask it a little bit where it doesn't look like you're doing that to him, where maybe he plays the start of the second half all the way into like the 8-minute marks. It's like, well, you haven't rested. And then, think about if they started that yesterday and he was sitting for about 3 to 4 minutes, maybe that early push of the run doesn't happen.
2: Yeah.
4: But
2: yeah,
4: he was out there. They capitalized and boom.
2: The Cleveland Cavaliers lead the NBA in salary this year. James Harden has a $42.3 million player option next year. I think it seems obvious on the surface that he would pick it up. But if I'm James Harden's agent, this is a little different than Levine, because Harden's older. And I'm saying, you can take the 42 right now, but you're declining. You're obviously declining.
4: He just worked his way to Cleveland, just did this.
2: Yeah.
4: Why would he decline to go where?
2: Well, that becomes the question then. He's got $42 million on the table. You don't think there's a team out there that signs him for $390?
4: No.
2: No? I would think you're right. But how many teams have done this with Harden? It seems like there are these teams and GMs that are perpetually enamored by him.
4: I guess, but we're getting later and later, and this is getting more and more public about the defensive problems. And then he just kind of worked his way out of LA to get to Cleveland. He did that in Houston. He did that in Brooklyn. Seemed like he did that in Philly.
2: You got to think there's a team out there, though, that, I don't know. Again, if he, I'm not saying he'd leave, but Yeah, I think there's a team out there that a younger team needs a point guard. Maybe they have an expiring or something.
4: Does he turn into Russ? Where it only took one, it was the Kings, but now you're looking at, that's $3 million. That's, isn't that what Russ made?
2: Yeah.
4: That's a significant difference.
2: Sure.
4: He's on a good team. Denver seemed to like him. He's on that playoff team, and then, no, we're not bringing him back. Legendary careers.
2: I swear to God, if the Sacramento Kings trade for James Harden, I'm quitting the team. I'm quitting this team.
4: I think you're safe.
2: I hope I am. I'm saying it for the record right now.
4: Okay.
2: If they get silly and go, well, you know, LaVine, we bring in Harden, give him a 1 year, prove it. Hey, what would happen if they traded? Oh, well, hold on a second. Is there a scenario that might work, or am I being dumb? And I'm probably being dumb. Could they conceivably trade LaVine for James Harden and then James Harden opts out? I'm saying, is that legal? They trade for James Harden and then, like, let's say they trade for James Harden the day after the season ends. And then James Harden says, yeah, I'm not feeling it. I'm going to go somewhere else. And he opts out, and then you just got rid of the LaVine contract?
4: I think, I don't know. Yeah, Aren't there timelines, like when you have to agree to do certain things?
2: Yeah, I guess it just comes down to, does he have to agree to opt in, or what is the deadline to opt in or out?
4: Yeah, and when trades are available. Because
2: couldn't they conceivably trade for him, I think, the day after the season? Trades are open. We're in a full transfer window. Okay, that's the one scenario I'd be okay with it. If they basically traded LaVine for Harden, and Harden immediately, as part of the deal, Harden agreed to opt out of his deal.
4: Like now, he doesn't. He's done with the playoffs, and LaVine comes.
2: No. I probably Cavs would do that. you better not. Well, it's interesting. I am really interested to see what the market would be. But also, if you're, let's say Cleveland does get bounced by the Knicks, and I don't think it would be as bad as yesterday. I don't think they would let Harden look that terrible for four games, for four losses. But let's say it's, you know, it's bad. And once again, it's the ballad of James in the playoffs. Do the Cavs even want him back?
4: Right. Well, that's a big question, too.
2: Do they want him to opt out? You know, they may not tell him that, but yeah. All right. We'll take a break. When we come back, we got some more stuff from last night. Also, hey, the playoffs continue, Jason Ross.
4: Yeah, they do.
2: As we've got
4: a good one tonight.
2: Abso-freaking-lutely. We got the Spurs and the Thunder tonight. And also in the next segment, we will give away A's and Mariners tickets. All coming up right after this.
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0: What? Can't hear him. What's that?
1: He's good at what he does.
0: He's even good at what are you good at? I couldn't hear.
2: Does.
0: I forgot to say in the open, Jason. We had a we had breaking news this morning.
2: We did?
0: This could be bad. It was bad 8 years ago. It was something that filled me with terror for weeks and weeks and weeks, culminating with a live stream to wrap the whole thing up. Some of you will remember. And this morning, I'm outside prepping the show in my same spot I do, my little gazebo out back. And all of a sudden, I hear a little bit of a in the leaves that were still there from the wind. And I look over. Something's peeking at me. So I get my camera out, just training it. And dude was trying to get up his courage. And I caught him on camera. The return of Squeakles. The Squeakquel.
2: Return of the rat.
0: Dude. He's big, and he was jamming right at me.
2: He took a hard left.
0: Took a hard left towards the sliding glass door.
2: Where are the dogs?
0: They were piled on my wife, or they normally are at that time of day. It's dog pile in the house. They're sleeping with Melissa. Hello.
2: They don't wake up when you get up?
0: They look up and yawn and then go back. Nah, man, they're all snuggled up to mommy who's radiating heat. They ain't going nowhere that early. See you later, dude. They follow her around the house like things that follow things in history. So, yeah. So now I have to put out a family bulletin. Please be careful when you open the sliding glass door. Do not leave the door open under any circumstances, Avery. Close it behind you. Make sure there aren't spaces for anything to sneak in.
1: Oh, man, you went three-syllable Avery.
0: I did.
2: Daddy, I want fresh air.
0: Sweetheart, you're going to get thrown in the pool if you let that rat in. That was a whole thing. If you don't remember, man, that rat lived. It found a space between the stove and the counter. Was crawling up. Every morning I'd wake up, come downstairs, make lots of noise to let it know I was coming, to hopefully scare it away. I turn on the light and just wait to see what I was seeing. You remember there were two, and my wife set out mouse traps. And the first one, I turn on the light, and it's like The Shining, Kubrick movie. There's one of the rats on the caught the mouse trap on the fridge, fell off, blood all over the kitchen.
2: Everywhere.
0: Everywhere. It was a murder scene.
3: We have a murder.
0: Murder scene. And I had to clean the whole thing up. Nope. Immediately left for work and texted Melissa.
2: Yeah.
0: And
4: I told her to kill you.
0: And then we finally got it. With cardboard boxes that we created a path.
2: Me?
0: Yeah, myself.
2: Oh, you were there.
0: Oh, no, I live streamed it. We were doing the whole thing.
1: Can I remember that?
0: Huh? You remember that, right?
1: Yeah.
0: Me, Mel, it was a family effort. Avery, Mason, I mean, looking back on it, honestly, it was actually a family moment we'll probably talk about forever. But yeah, we took moving boxes and we created a path from where the rat was underneath the stove. And the path led out, and the ant tried to jump out. And then finally we got it with a broom. We got it to go outside. So we actually were able to save the mouse rat. But now the offspring, not the band.
2: Yeah. So back and better than ever.
0: Were you watching? Did you know that live stream when we got the mouse at one point had 81,000 active viewers on it? Like, what in the hell is that? I've never come close to that before. So, I mean, I obviously do it on the Sacktown Sports. Put that out there.
2: Get the clicks. All the places you will go.
0: All the places you will go. Spurs and Thunder, game two tonight. You know, Jason, I hate to say, I know we said, well, Cavs and Knicks, good luck. And Was it as good a game as the Spurs Thunder? No, but it was an incredibly entertaining ending of the game. Sure. What the hell do the Spurs and Thunder now do? They threw down the gauntlet, and then the Cavs hit it, and Knicks hit it back to them. What the hell do they do now?
2: Just give us more. And I hope the Spurs are not content, because it's going to be a desperate Thunder team.
0: Yes.
2: But if the Spurs are really up for the fight tonight, then we've got ourselves an awesome series. Because if they make them work to try to even it, or better yet, for the Spurs, go up 2-0.
0: Woo! Is the series over if they go up 2-0?
2: No.
0: Okay.
2: No.
0: If they go up 2-0, would you pick them to win? Would you now say, I think I would bet that they're going to win?
2: There and they have more home games, but depends on how tonight goes.
0: Sure.
2: I don't look at it and go, like, even after the other night, like, do you feel the Spurs are better? I mean, I don't even know if I can make that claim.
0: I don't know, because it sounds like De'Aaron Fox will play tonight. And I do believe that will help them.
4: Fragile ego.
0: Call me crazy.
4: Fragile body. Weak mind. Weak spirit.
0: So on one hand, the Spurs can say, dude, we had, you know, look, as great as Stephon Castle is, he was, what, 3 of 15 with 11 turnovers. We're going to get help with Fox. And by the way, the other thing Fox does, too, is he's going to take some pressure off of Harper and Castle minutes-wise as well. And I think with Wemby off the floor, that's the floor general. That's the leader anyways. It's going to help them in those ways. So that would be the Spurs argument. Like, hey, we weren't our best in game one. On the other hand, the Thunder could say, dude, come on. Our MVP scored, 21, 24 points, whatever it was. He had an off night. We all had it, and still went to double overtime.
2: Yeah.
0: Who do you think is favored by how much?
2: OKC by 5.5.
0: Chris, who is favored by how much?
1: OKC.
0: Which way is it gonna go?
1: 4.5.
0: You said 5.5? You said 4.5? Once again, he went the wrong way. Chris went the wrong way. OKC, 6.5. Mm. 6.5. Jason gets the square. I think they cover.
2: Yeah?
0: I think they cover tonight.
2: All right, so that's 1-1.
0: I do.
2: Got ourselves a nice series going there.
0: Well, you know, it is a series. Mm-hmm. The Knicks and Cavs is not a series yet.
2: Hasn't started yet.
0: Road team did win in this. By the way, I think it is one thing I was reading the other day. It is important to note. I want to say it's at least 2. I want to say 3 times last year in the playoffs, the Thunder lost game 1.
2: Yeah.
0: 3 times, I believe it was, in the playoffs, at least 2, they lost game 1. So it's
1: like when Drago allowed them to keep hitting him, and then his manager would say, ow, and then just attack him.
0: Did you know Rocky IV reference? Mm-hmm.
2: What would the manager say?
1: Now!
0: I think he said Niet, dude, but okay.
1: No?
0: No, yeah. Niet, exactly. I don't remember that scene. Is that where he was taking steroids? Also, what, did they not test for roids in Rocky IV?
2: No. It's the all-drug Olympics.
1: Are you talking about steroids making the movie, or?
0: Well, no, they showed Drago getting the needle at one point in the montage.
1: When
0: he was doing the...
1: In real life, Stallone. Oh,
0: yeah.
1: Oh.
0: Yeah, dude.
2: It was a vaccine.
0: Yeah. Yes, it was. The one that I always remember in that montage, man, was when they had Drago on the running full speed on the incline treadmill. Meanwhile, Rocky's out there just ditching Secret Service or KGBs.
1: Everyone knows that's how you get ripped more in your entire life at the age of 40.
0: Is by lifting logs and stuff and chainsawing and running up mountains.
1: Getting chased by old Soviet cars.
2: Playing with robots.
0: Happy birthday, Polly. Craig in Wisconsin says, been a week since I...
5: Why'd you make it talk like that?
0: Since I've gotten a response from you fellas, I guess I'm blocked. No! Sorry, Craig. We're here. We just... honestly. People get... I love Craig, by the way. But people get upset. We're not... It's not personal. It's just... We're multi... I would say this. I gotta be honest. It's kind of my fault. Because maybe I'm wrong. I'm not behind the glass for it. I would think I am the most actively responsive host on the station when it comes to the text line and the YouTube chat, I think. Is somebody else more?
1: Alan's probably.
0: Is Alan pretty good?
1: Okay. I think you probably beat Alan.
0: Yeah, I mean, we try our best. Jason refuses to bring in a laptop. Jason does everything off his phone, which I love. But I've always wondered, like, if I were you, like,
2: we weren't allowed. Well, I know other people that.
0: I'm not allowed.
2: We weren't allowed.
0: I'm not allowed. But
2: it's different if I'm over there.
0: Yeah, that's true. Also, I think we can all get a station laptop too, yeah, if we wanted. Mm-hmm. Yeah. We'll take a break, but before we do, win a pair of tickets right now. Hey, Seattle, Sutter Health Park, a week from today, Wednesday, May 27th, day game. First pitch at 12:05. 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
2: 5.
0: Oh, for De'Aaron Fox. I got you. Sure. Attaboy. All right. We'll take a break. When we return, let's revisit Knicks, Cavs. This time it's for real. And Jason Kidd gone as we go around the NBA. We'll do that next.
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0: gentlemen, we are halfway through the week.
1: Your week! So right now, I need every single listener on their feet. 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

0: Well, thank you, Scott Fresh.
1: What up, Fresh?
0: What up, Fresh?
2: Hey, still a couple people on the line. We already gave away the tickets, but remember yesterday when the U.S. government called?
1: Yeah.
2: You know who was on line five just now?
1: The U.S. government?
2: Carpet cleaning.
1: Oh.
2: Yeah.
1: You never know who's listening.
2: I should have picked up. We could have traded stories. Kind of a colleague. He used to clean carpets.
1: You did?
2: Clean carpets for a year and a half in St. Paul, Minnesota. Yeah. Got my little white Geo Metro bubble. Loaded my carpet cleaning gear. Got the Hudson map that we took out and went to the payphone like Superman. Got my assignment. Drove there. Rain, sleet, snow around the 10,000 lakes.
1: Carpet Michael Dave.
2: Went in there. Hello, ma'am. Hello, sir. Usually a ma'am. Hello, ma'am. Here from Daniel's Carpet Cleaning. Here to clean your carpets, maybe your couch.
1: Are you Daniel?
2: No, Daniel was a real guy. Wore a bunch of gold chains, too. Like he was like some New York Italian guy that came out to Minnesota and started a carpet cleaning thing. So we'd all meet, have some coffee in the morning down at the main center in Minneapolis. And we'd take our equipment, load up, go to our first assignment. And then throughout the day, you work all day. And when you're done, you go, you check in from the payphone because they give you a handful of quarters. God, this is an old man story. A handful of quarters. And then you go in there and you call up and get your next assignment. You know, if you want to go eat lunch or something, great. But the thing is you got 25% of anything extra. You got an hourly wage. And then you got 25% of everything extra you sold. So if you said, for example, like, oh, you know, while I'm here, I could clean your couch and your sofa. Well, how much is that? Oh, it's for both $100. I mean, I don't know how much it was. That's $25 on my check. So you're trying to upsell everything and do whatever. You get out there, you clean, then you dump your juice, your excess water out of the dirty carpet water, fill it back up in the next place, off and running. It's especially fun when they'd freeze up overnight. Yeah, it's nice. When it was a blizzard out there and you're driving through it. One time I was going up the steps and I was carrying my clipboard and I slipped and the clipboard hit me right in the bottom lip and I had to wipe the blood away because I'm just bleeding. I didn't want to knock on.
3: Was great.
1: I'm so committed to this job. I'll bleed for you.
2: I did. I have blood for that. Blood.
4: I'm sorry, sir. I can't pay you any money. Is there anything else I can do for you instead?
5: Can I hang with those customers?
2: I never got anyone that is okay. Because I was like, why is this old lady, what is she proposing here? And why would I?
1: I don't know. I tried to change it.
2: No, I never got.
5: It's like Wedding Singer, Meatballs.
2: Yeah. Everyone always paid. There was one. There's one customer I will never forget.
1: Describe them.
2: I was 21 years old. So this is young homemaker, 30s, whatever, maybe early 40s. She didn't say anything. There was nothing like you're thinking. There was no overt, bouncing. Nothing like that. But as I was cleaning the hallway, I don't even know if I'm comfortable telling this story on the air. Let's just say she wasn't very modest. And she knew, there's no way she didn't know. And by the way, FYI, I kept my eyes, like, my eyes went down. I was not being a creeper there. I was like, and I didn't know what the hell to do.
1: You were just worried about the carpet.
2: Jason, you know, you have this reputation as a good guy, and you're a good guy.
1: That's the job.
5: It was 90s. It might have been hardwood at that point.
2: Was that ear? On the air? Okay. It was, you know what? No, it was. New York rallies from 22 down. Am I turning red? I think I'm turning red. I feel myself turning red.
5: At least you weren't doing that in the 70s. All shag carpeting. It's a lot of work.
2: How is it I'm the one being good right now? and trying to stay on task. I feel like I'm turning red because I'm going back to that moment because I was so embarrassed. I didn't know what to do.
1: What did you do?
2: I can't tell you on the air. No, I cleaned the carpet and I left. Yeah. I cleaned the carpet and I left.
1: Oh.
2: Shut up, Chris.
1: Is that what they call that?
5: Didn't even call her back afterwards?
2: We need to break this up. Let's just do some random audio, please. Here's Bill Belichick on why he left the Jets.
3: I mean, I had worked for Modell, and the two trains that were coming down the tracks were Dolan and Woody Johnson. And I just felt like I don't feel comfortable working for whichever one of those guys ends up with the team. Nothing personal. I just, you know, I'd had a bad experience, and I was either I'm going to work for a good owner or an owner that I felt comfortable with or shared a vision with, mm-hmm. or I'm not working for that.
2: Okay. Alex Highsmith says it's awesome having Aaron Rodgers back.
6: It's awesome having him back. You know, he's a mysterious guy. So having him back is awesome, seeing him in the building today. So, it's awesome. It's great. So he was out there obviously getting a lot of rest with the guys and whatnot. And so we're really excited to have him back, you know, leading our group.
2: By the way, 44-11-40 is the text line. If you're sitting there right now, super proud of yourself and pleased because you either have already or you're about to text in something asking a question as to when I was doing those cleanings, if the drapes and perhaps the carpet were in fact the same motif or color, about 11 other people have beat you to that punch. So just stop texting.
5: Joke's on you. She was bald.
2: Here's Donovan Mitchell on the loss last night.
7: It's one loss. It's a bad loss, but all we can do is go back and watch the film and fix it. It's one game. We could have lost by 40. Still would have been 1-0. So we just watch the film. We played, you know, pretty solid for three quarters or so. We'll make adjustments and go from there.
1: I mean, it's probably the right answer.
2: It's exactly the right answer. It's exactly the way you should think.
1: Yeah.
2: I'm sure that's not what they're thinking, but that's the way you should
1: think. How they're reacting at Cleveland Sports Radio.
2: They are absolutely. That's exactly, Jason. I think here's my thing. I'm pretty sure everything on Cleveland Sports Radio is almost certainly measured.
1: Yeah.
2: Calm. You know, I don't think they're upset in any way. I think it's... let's check in with Cleveland Sports Radio.
8: The Cavs got what they deserved last night for the way they approached the last 7 minutes of that game.
2: Okay. And anything else that they're saying, maybe?
9: I hope somebody goes and sits down, Kenny, and says, hey, all coaches blow games. If you coach long enough, you're gonna have a tough game. You're going to have a tough night. Just own it.
2: Okay. All right. And here's one more.
9: Oh, who... LeSean McCoy is.
8: I do.
9: Okay. As the Browns opened OTAs yesterday.
2: Always talking about the Browns. Who cares?
1: One team town.
2: And let's go back. Here's the Cleveland on the Cavs.
9: Is this the worst Cavs loss ever?
2: Okay. So, I mean, is it? D. Mitchell thinks they got a little comfortable.
7: It was a little comfortable. We could have done some things collectively, and we didn't, and that's on us. But... ultimately, can do nothing about it. Now we got to go out there and watch the film and fix it for game two.
2: Kenny Atkinson thinks they got unlucky with Jalen Brunson.
10: They hit some really tough shots in that fourth quarter. You know, those two threes, prayer threes, end of shot clock. I think we got a little unlucky, quite honestly. Brunson obviously took over at the end. And, you know, we started double teaming him and try to do some different things. But listen, I'm super proud of the way our group played. We played great basketball tonight for, you know, three quarters. Unfortunately, fourth quarter, they dominated us in the fourth quarter.
2: It's also exactly kind of, I don't have a problem with them saying that either.
1: Yeah.
2: You
1: don't want to have your team believe you can't do it.
2: No, you
1: right?
2: do not.
1: You have to put out the belief of what you did do for a majority of the game. Now, clean up certainly the collapse, but they were leading majority of the game.
2: I wouldn't have minded though if Kenny had basically been like, that loss was on me. It's on me. Yeah. It's my fault. I mismanaged it. I put my guys in the wrong spot. It is on me and I will do better. And I apologize to my guys. I feel like that's kind of what a coach has to do in that situation. That's just my opinion. Here's Jaylen Brown on his takeover.
11: I'll realize after the fact, but I'm just happy we found a way to win. We kept believing in each other, taking the stops, kept running. My teammates got belief in me, my coaches. It's all credit to them.
2: Still got a lot of work to do.
11: We can still learn from a win. We didn't play our best, obviously, until the end, but we can still learn from a win. We got a lot of work to do.
2: And they do. It's one game. And as Donovan Mitchell did say correctly, it could have been, 40-point loss or whatever he said to nothing. I think I have the audio here. Here is the first ever Mike Breen half bang. This is end of regulation, and this ball was in and out.
12: Merrill, three-pointer, in and out. That one halfway down.
2: That's tremendous work. I don't know how he was able to pull the bang back, and he did.
12: Merrill, three-pointer, in and out. That one halfway.
2: Wow. Honestly, one of his better calls. A mid-bang.
1: It's descriptive. He thought it was going in. When you watched it live, it looked like it was going in.
2: And listening, if you weren't watching, you'd know listening, wow, that must have been in and out.
1: Yeah.
2: Because he said bang and then pulled it back.
1: Right.
2: Jalen Brunson, they just found a way.
11: And we got some stops. We kept fighting, kept believing. Just kept tipping away. They were playing great basketball, and we just found a way. I really don't have an answer.
2: Okay, let's move on to Mike Brown here. We said some of this before. He says it's no secret who they were attacking.
13: We have to try to figure out different ways to guard Harden and Mitchell. They got to figure out different ways to guard Jaylen. But it is no secret we were attacking Harden.
1: Yeah.
2: I love it. I don't know if it's maybe the right thing to say, because as much as I kill James Harden, you don't want to wake him up. Now, what you hope is that he either is in his own head and has no confidence, or on the other side, he is so bound and determined to shut everybody up that he forces a ton of stuff. I think they're fine with either of those outcomes. You don't want it somewhere in the middle where you woke him up and now he's determined and he ends up having a phenomenal game.
1: Yeah, and at the end here, if we're really looking at Cleveland, we're talking about how damaging of a loss this is for them. We just have to go back to the playoffs and see what they've done. I mean, they've had to win game sevens on the road.
2: Yeah.
1: They did win game seven of the first series with Orlando. I mean, Orlando pushed them.
2: Yeah.
1: Detroit pushed them. They've to their credit, have found a way to extend these series and stay alive. So it was a rough and brutal loss for them, and James Harden's getting called out, understandably, but I wouldn't be surprised if they bounce back.
2: They have been resilient all year long. Mike Brown thinks the Knicks have been resilient as well.
13: They've been resilient all year.
2: You said that.
13: And I don't know if I've seen that in a playoff game. I don't know if I've been a part of it. Maybe I have. But to be down 18, 19, 20, whatever we were down, and to find a way to come back and win. I take my hat off to my group. Cleveland, they were shooting the ball well. They were turning us over. They were getting the ball in the pocket and taking advantage of us. We just found a way. We found a group of five guys that went out there, ended up getting stops and, scoring the basketball.
2: You know what question wasn't asked? I was hoping they'd ask him. Which was more fun, the comeback win tonight or game one or two against the Warriors? That Golden One Center. It was probably louder.
1: Where were those Kings reporters?
2: Yeah, right?
1: I would
2: have given asking them those $100.
1: Yeah. I mean, the way the game was going, too, like when the Cavs were leading and still doing hacking, Mitchell Robinson, it was like, man, this game's just dragging. It didn't feel like it was going to have what it ended up having, which was an incredible thing.
2: Well, you got two guys. Jared Allen's 50-something percent this postseason, too. So you got two hackers there. Mike Brown went in again. He wasn't shying away on the Harden thing, talking about Golden State strategy when he was assistant there.
13: In the playoffs, we counted James Harden's dribbles. And, we told our guys, hey, he's dribbling close to 1,000 times. He's not doing that anymore because they got Donovan Mitchell. But at the time, we were like, he's dribbling almost 1,000 times a game. And, our high guys, KD, at like 300 or right below 300, keep picking him up full court, keep making him dribble, because at the end of the series, at the end of games, it's going to wear him down.
2: Well, we shall see.
5: I would love to see the split in that series of dribbles of Harden and Thompson.
2: You didn't hear what I heard.
1: I didn't.
2: Dribbles. But I thought he said gerbils.
1: Oh, I didn't hear
2: and that. I always look at you. Obviously, that was something I heard he didn't say. I would like to see a gerbil split too, but.
1: Clay with like 8 dribbles, Harden with 1,000.
2: Yeah. Yeah. That is it. Yeah. Now you're going to have somebody that's going to be posting that stat now. Mm-hmm. And granted, as Brown said, they've got Donovan Mitchell there, but they have to. And I don't want to, I have no problems criticizing Harden, obviously. I don't want to be unfair to him. So I also, like, at what point, too, Jason, does Donovan Mitchell get put in the crosshairs as well? Like, as a guy at his part of his career, he is in his prime. He's the alpha, or was the alpha, at least on that team. Is it incumbent upon him at one point to go, okay, guys, I need to take over now. Yeah. James, I need the ball. And guys, we need to figure something out. He is the coach on the floor. If he's the leader of the team, where was he last night?
1: It's going to happen to the loser of the series, whether it's Donovan Mitchell or Jalen Brunson, right? The two best players in each team.
2: Yeah.
1: Each one hasn't been to the finals. So whoever loses, it'll be like, well, can Brunson, I hate it, but can he win the big game? I think Brunson definitely can.
2: Sure.
1: But if you haven't broken through,
2: right?
1: You know, Mike Brown, can he lead it? All those questions will go to the losing team for sure. But yeah, I think that's the spot. You're right. And in the part that they were giving up those points, just a little bit better offense.
2: Yeah.
1: And the Cavs could give up those points and just still win the game by a few and get out of there with a 1-0 series lead.
2: I think we said it earlier, honestly. I'd love to see the math. I really would love to see the math. I don't remember the time that they were up 22 in the fourth.
1: I think it was just over 7 minutes.
2: Okay, so 7 minutes. 7 minutes is 7 minutes is four. Hold on a second. I'm going to do it. No. I'm doing it. That's 420 seconds, right? 60 seconds, okay. Times 7, 420 seconds. Okay. They were up 22. So now what I'm wondering is, if they had scored, let's just say, an average of 2 points to the Knicks on every single possession, that would be 11 possessions.
1: Yeah, it was 752.
2: Let's
1: call it 8.

0: pull.
1: Let's rest some minutes here. You know, 22 becomes 18, 16. You're like, well, we got to honor this and give our guys a chance. And then before long, now, yeah, Shamit's hitting threes. Brunson's hitting tough threes. And here they come.
0: Now you go to game two tonight, Spurs Thunder. You got to think it's going to be a letdown one way or the other, but
1: hope not.
0: We'll still watch.
1: Great, intense basketball.
0: Really, honestly. And this is, you know, I was saying before, is I do believe the NBA Finals is going on right now in the West. I do believe these are the two best teams in the NBA. However, that being said, I said, if these two teams beat the hell out of each other, the Thunder and Spurs, that gives the Eastern Conference guys a chance. Well, not if this series is anything like last night. And by the way, have the Cavs. Cavs have gone 7-7, and then this would be 7. They had two game 7s already, I think. Mm-hmm. Yeah, you saying that. So they're going to be a little tired out.
1: Yeah.
0: As well. We mentioned earlier, Jason Kidd is out in Dallas after 5 seasons with 4 years and $40 million left on his deal. As you pointed out, Patrick Dumont, the governor for the Mavs, gave new president Masai Ujiri full authorization to determine the coach's future. Ujiri said, quote, "As we evaluate the future of our basketball program, we believe this is the right moment for a new direction for our team. We have high expectations for this franchise and a responsibility to build a basketball organization capable of sustained championship contention. We'll conduct a thorough, disciplined search for our next head coach." Here's what I want to know. Why'd they fire Kidd? What was, like, specifically, what was it about Jason Kidd that makes you think he can't take it to that level? And search merch, they know who they want. Hmm. You got to think he knows who he wants. And I don't know if that coach is. And by the way, if it's Doc Rivers, he should be fired immediately. But it's there's got to be somebody Ujiri has in mind.
1: Yeah, and then you think about it from Kidd's perspective, what he's had. Brooklyn, Milwaukee, Dallas. I think he's thought of pretty highly, but, you know, is he... He could easily just go away. 4 years, $40 million coming his way. Or does he want to keep coaching, do something else?
0: Do TV.
1: Yeah, I don't know.
0: Well, apparently he had expressed interest in being promoted to president of basketball operations after Nico was fired. But the owner informed him he wasn't going to be considered. And he was kept out of the loop in the process that, you know, Ujiri's hiring. Now, Ujiri was noncommittal when asked whether Kidd would continue, but he did note that he kept George Karl in Denver and Dwayne Casey in Toronto when he began his previous 2 GM stints. He said, quote, "Jason's done a great job, but we're going to look at this thing from head to toe." So here you go. Hey, welcome in. You've got yourself Cooper Flagg, and we'll see what happens.
1: Harry Irving.
0: Harry Irving. Well, I mean, does he even play anymore? We'll take a break. When we come back, as we head on down the road, we'll get some notes from the NFL, including, as our Cleveland friends were just talking about, Deshaun Watson. What's going on there? We'll talk about it next.
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7: 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In 2011, Harbaugh brought the red and gold back to prominence to the tune of a 13-3 record, the NFC West crown, and their first trip back to the postseason in 8 years. It also produced a classic playoff win over the Saints. That was something his predecessors, Dennis Erickson, Mike Nolan, Mike Singletary, and Jim Tomsula did not do. For his effort, Jim Harbaugh won the NFL Coach of the Year.
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0: Someone said that Victor Wembanyama in the offseason basically relived the first 30 minutes of Batman Begins, and I don't know that they're wrong. Ramona Shelburne has a great story on his offseason at ESPN. Quote, Victor Wembanyama dribbled a basketball up a dangerous mountain route and in 4.5 hours. And it takes a normal person 7 to 8 hours to walk up this mountain while training with the monks. Quote, one day the monk told Wembanyama to dribble a basketball up another dangerous mountain route to some city I can't pronounce, a monastery deep in the Song Mountains. The hike traversed cliffside plank paths, suspension bridges, and ancient forests, and was 5 times as long as the one to Bodhidharma Cave. The trail forces you to climb roughly 2,500 feet in elevation across uneven ridges and stone.
1: Okay. Yeah, shout out to the proletariat.
0: I got a question.
2: Was the name of the monk Malik?
3: he's just making him do stuff.
2: Yeah,
0: do that. Yeah, come back.
2: I'm a pizza guy.
0: So, number one, is this going to turn into a side hustle for the monks?
2: Hmm.
0: Like, legitimately, are other NBA players now going to want to copy this? And are we not that far away from a Tibetan monk off-season basketball training camp? Hmm. Because NBA athletes love doing that stuff, man. Some of them do. What'd you do this offseason? I did the Wemby run.
2: And Adam Silver will have the draft lottery there next year.
0: Absolutely. That's like the whole, you got the elevation, you got everything that goes into it. You come back nice and cut. You're mentally solid. I think we're not that far away. Will there be gear? Will there be merch?
2: Monk merch?
0: Is there this a whole little cottage industry? Well, I guess not a cottage. What do they call it? A monastery industry? Is this a whole thing that's about to happen?
3: Well, I don't believe they believe in money.
0: Yeah, but you got, you buy whatever, a bunch of, vegetables or whatever they want, whatever they need. I don't know. Well, there you go. They got to have money for something. Right? Something. Solar? I don't know. Let's take something, buy more land to monk on, do that. And then secondly,
3: I don't believe you can buy land in China. I believe it belongs to the country.
0: You know, I'm getting really tired of you throwing bleach all over my...
3: No, but I do think you're right in that there's going to be a monk style workout in the United States.
0: Something like... How far away are we from, for only 1995, you too can play basketball like Victor Wembanyama. It's the Shaolin Monk Basketball Workout. 2 CDs, 1 cassette. Like, we gotta be there, or you're gonna see a long Twitter thread. I spent 7 months in a monastery doing the exact same thing that Victor Wembanyama did, right down to the diet. Here's the Victor Wembanyama monk diet, sure, guaranteed to get you down to the weight you want to be at, and then a whole menu where you can buy it at Whole Foods, what to wear,
2: yeah,
0: how to cook it. Secondly, am I wrong for bringing this up too? So they had Victor Wembanyama, as we just said, dribble a basketball up this mountain. It went over suspension bridges. They're talking about how dangerous it was and all that. I'm calling BS. Here's why. I don't think these roads were paved. You're telling me he dribbled all the way up these mountains across it? Do you know how hard it is to dribble a basketball on gravel?
2: Yeah.
0: Much less dirt, a suspension bridge. Maybe he carried the ball. I'm saying
2: he stretched the story.
0: I don't know if it's friend of the show Ramona Shelburne. I don't know if it's Vicky Dub. I don't know if it's I don't think it's the monk. They don't lie. Somebody's gilding the lily, as the kids say these days.
3: Yeah, but if you are on a paved road and you start dribbling
0: paved
3: up. Yeah.
0: Paved.
3: You don't think at all it wasn't paved?
0: I'm not saying there weren't moments where there was pavery.
3: Yeah.
0: I'm saying the implication here is that Victor Wembanyama was traveling around Tibet and climbing mountains, dribbling a ball the whole time.
3: Yeah. I thought he was in China.
0: Well, wherever. I don't buy it.
3: So if he dribbled the entire paved way and not the gravel way, then he didn't do it?
0: No, if he dribbled the whole way, he did do it. I'm saying there was occasional dribbling, which used to be the name of this morning show. There is occasional dribbling. Not
2: 100%
0: of the time. Not 100% of the time. I think it's guard. I'd be surprised if it was 50% of the time. You can't dribble across this.
2: So he traveled.
0: Did you ever? Yes.
2: Double dribble.
3: So the question is, if a man dribbles up a mountain and no one's there to see it.
0: Did it happen?
2: No call. I mean, I ref you differently in the offseason.
0: That's exactly right. And I'm fine with that, but let's not wait. It's already a great story. We all saw Indiana Jones in the Temple of Doom. Did we all see Indiana Jones in the Temple? Okay, yeah, all right. You saw
3: that
0: when
3: was the only one we got from McDonald's.
0: You saw when he was on the suspension bridge and the Moram Sukaram guy was coming after him with the taking his heart out. And
4: stone will survive.
0: Right. And then Short Round falls through and he's got to hold on to him. Yeah. You're not dribbling on that. And that's probably exactly the type of bridge Wemby was on.
3: Exactly.
0: 100%.
2: Yeah, Spurs would have no problem with that.
0: None. Yeah. Monk. But it doesn't matter. None or Monk.
3: Yeah. I love that you just pray to the altar of J.J. Watt and his cabin training in the offseason.
0: Well, cutting the wood?
3: Yeah.
0: Absolutely.
3: But Wemby in a whole different country, you're poking holes through.
0: Because if J.J. Watt had said, while I was cutting wood in the offseason at my cabin in the forest, a group of rabbits came up, and at first I thought they were just being friendly, but then they showed me how to read, I'd call garbage.
3: In his million-dollar cabin.
0: Well, you say that, but you don't know that.
3: I do know that. They did a story about it.
0: It was a million-dollar cabin?
3: Yeah.
0: Well, it's still in the forest.
2: Yeah.
0: Deshaun Watson is set
3: apparently
0: to
3: apparently it's boring there.
0: Speaking of off seasons, Deshaun Watson is set to be QB1 or could be QB1 in Cleveland.
2: Apparently, it's his job to lose. Some are saying, "How can that be?" He's another what if. My goodness, I really thought the Niners should have gone for him, and I'm glad they didn't.
0: Well. I mean, here's the thing. It's you got to wonder, if Deshaun Watson comes to the Niners, does all that stuff happen? Does he still do it? Yeah, maybe. I struggle with this story. I've always struggled with this story. Did Deshaun Watson do anything other than the massage parlors? I just want to make sure I got the story right. Honestly, was it just the massage parlors or was it, was there other stuff?
2: I thought there was a few more things related
0: That's
2: to that.
0: That's what I'm asking.
2: But I don't know.
3: I don't believe it was parlors. I believe they were coming to him.
0: Yeah. They were coming to him. And then what? I don't want to get graphic or nothing. I just want to refresh myself on the story here. So, it sounds like you got a little. Yeah. Okay. Well, there's all that. Okay. All right. I'm reading it now. Okay. All right. Okay. 22.
3: Everybody calm down.
0: All right. Let's all relax. Not too much, though. So, Deshaun Watson, we talk about, the what ifs.
2: Yeah.
0: When we talk about the Bo Jacksons or there's a lot of different, you can have what ifs for all kinds of reasons. You could have the Roberto Clemente what if, died tragically. You could have the Bo Jackson what if, he got injured. You could have the Tiger Woods what if, injuries plus off course stuff. I think Deshaun Watson's every bit as much in a similar way.
2: Yeah, the Houston Texans, Deshaun Watson was looking like he was going to be in this where we put Mahomes and Allen and Jackson and Burrow, let's say.
0: On this very radio station, Jason, I said at one point that if you had Deshaun Watson in Kansas City and you had Patrick Mahomes in Houston for that exact same time period, I thought the Chiefs would probably have the same amount of Super Bowls. And I'm not going to back off of that statement. Not that we'll ever know. And certainly, obviously, Mahomes has had the far better career. But, man, Deshaun Watson, at 25 years old, his fourth year in Houston, completed 70% of his passes for a league-leading 4,823 yards. He threw 7 picks against 33 touchdowns. Oh, and by the way, that same season, where is it here? Here we go. That same season, he rushed for 444 yards with 3 touchdowns. Like, the guy was a monster. A monster. And yes, as a 49er fan, I very much remember saying, dude, if you could somehow get him from the Texans, that would be absolutely amazing. Now, the Browns made the deal, and holy God. But also part of me is like, well, that's the Browns.
2: Yeah.
0: Everything goes bad for them.
2: Quarterback luck. Yeah, that's what they've had.
0: He has not played since 2024. He is 30 years old. So here's my question, because we could talk about, like, well, what would the Browns look like? And could he different? Can Deshaun Watson have a recovery arc?
2: He can.
0: Can Deshaun Watson, if Deshaun Watson were to come back fully healthy at 30 and he were to turn into a super stud again, do we celebrate Deshaun Watson? I know it's not unanimous, but, or is he forever going to be massage assault guy?
2: I think it really depends on what happens next with him personally off the field and then on the field too. I mean, in theory, at 30, he could still have a Hall of Fame career.
0: Yes, he could.
2: And let's do the dream Deshaun Watson, you know, revenge tour. Mm-hmm. If he did something spectacular in Cleveland.
0: Yeah, leads him to a Super Bowl.
2: I mean, right now he's probably, I don't know if he's public enemy number one, but that's such a bad deal for them.
0: Yeah.
2: If he somehow led them to that elusive Super Bowl, I mean, he's a legend.
0: Let me ask the guy that I always go to in these situations. Is there any path, Chris, for Deshaun Watson to have a redemption arc?
3: I just can't see him doing it physically.
0: No, okay, but and you're probably right. But in this thought exercise, let me present a scenario to you. Deshaun Watson does what Jason said, whether he leads him to a Super Bowl or whatever, but he has a couple of MVP caliber seasons. In addition to that, off the field, which just as important for this arc, isn't he married now? I thought he was married. Either way, married and a family guy and all that, and he is openly like, I had an addiction and I did these things and there's no excuse and all I can do is spend the rest of my life trying to make up for it. And here's what I've donated. And it's not just about the money. I've worked, I work 500 hours a year at X, Y, and Z place because I'm just going to do the best I can with the life I have left and try to make up for and as many lives as I touched, no pun intended, in the negative way before, I'm going to try to, do that times 100 positively. Like, is there any world, Chris, where you think, and it's not going to be everybody, but is there any world where you think the majority goes, you know what, let's celebrate this guy. He screwed up. He did some horrific things, and he's done everything. That's exactly what you should do. And the reason I ask, and then I'll shut up because I know we got a break. The reason I ask, and I know it's different, but I think there was a time when everybody, including myself, said there's absolutely no way Michael Vick has a redemption arc. Screw him. Like, I wanted him to die. I'm a dog lover, and I felt murderous towards Michael Vick. And he even he didn't get me fully on board, but like, I feel like I've forgiven him and I think he handled his comeback about as well as you can. So do you think
3: putting so many what ifs that
0: I am,
3: it's just like, it's not happening
0: because
3: he's denying that anything ever happened. He's still saying that he didn't do anything wrong. Mm. And then like, if I'm just saying, if he does very well, he leads him to a Super Bowl. It's going to be the same, like, he'll be a hero in Cleveland, and he'll be despised by Cleveland's rivals, and it's going to be a mix throughout the entire country.
0: So basically what it would take is like all 22 of the plaintiffs come out and be like, we lied. Hmm. He got framed.
3: Yeah.
0: Something like that. Okay. Yeah. It's
3: I don't think that's going to happen.
0: I don't think it's going to happen either. We'll take a break. When we come back, what's hot, what's not, we'll go streaking. We got some pretty good streaks going on. We got a combined 13-game streak on this show. This paragraph's starting to fill up. And before we get to that, I want you to stick around. Jason has some breaking Gonzalez Law news he's going to get to during the break. About time we got filled in on what's going on over there. We'll be right back after this.
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3: The New York Knicks.
0: Oh, are they?
3: In their overtime win last night, they ended the game on a 44-11 run. No other NBA team in the last 20 years has scored at least 44 of the game's final 55 points, regular or postseason.
0: Oh, wow. That's a great stat. Well, then who's not?
3: I'm going to change it up here. I'm going to say Southampton FC. I don't know if you're aware of this story.
0: I am.
3: They have their own version of Spygate. They originally beat Hull City, and they were going to the finals at Wembley.
0: Yeah, he said Hull City, by the way.
3: Hull City.
0: Hull. Oh,
3: they're going to take on Hull City.
0: H-U-L-L. Not Hull City. I know that's not what he said, but...
3: And they were basically told, you are not playing. The team that you beat, who you cheated, yes, who you were watching their training camps, they're going to take your place. It's become an entire mess. The team that they're supposed to face is saying this isn't fair to us. We don't know which team to prepare for, Southampton or Middlesbrough. And so they are asking to just be promoted without playing a final game. So we'll see what happens.
0: I would do that too. Ain't going to fly though.
3: Too much. Because what's bad is no matter if Hull City doesn't go through, it's going to be a huge asterisk.
0: Yes.
3: For next season.
0: Middlesbrough. I've been to Hull City. It's right next to the Beef Ranch.
2: Is it?
0: Yes.
2: Okay.
3: Believe a former employee here, Megan Rage, I believe her husband is from
0: Hull City?
3: Yeah.
0: Really? I did not know that. How are you doing with the Arsenal celebrations?
3: That's fine.
0: Premier League celebration. Been a rough week for you guys. I mean, it started out great. FA Cup. And you lose your manager. Premier League.
3: I mean, there still hasn't been an official announcement. The real thing that's bad about that was apparently a lot of the players were told after the FA Cup that he's staying for the extra year. And then the news started coming out that he won't be there next year.
0: Maybe they weren't. Whatever. They have Erling Haaland. So, and what's his name? Beef Jerky? What's the guy's first name? I forget.
3: Ryan
0: Jerky.
3: Real.
0: You know, there's so many sports stories that are bad, Jason. Can I share a good one with
2: you? I'd like to hear a good sports story.
3: No.
0: No? You're not into it? From the Instagram account of a gentleman, Dominique Wilkins. Dominique Wilkins. Thank you, Chris. Back in 1985, after the All-Star game, a 9-year-old kid walked up to me and asked for my sneakers. I told him, wait for me after the game, and they're yours. Sure enough, after the game ended, he waited. I took those sneakers off, signed them, and handed them to him. A simple moment to me, but clearly a moment that stayed with him forever. I walked into 7 Pie Pizza yesterday in Dahlonega, Georgia. And that same kid, now a grown man named Steven, shows up carrying those exact sneakers and retelling the story word for word. Man, talk about a memory lane moment. You never really know how one small act of kindness can stay with someone for a lifetime. Seeing those shoes again after all these years reminded me that some moments in life are, to quote Mike Tavares, bigger than basketball.
3: I thought that was Matt George.
0: And there's a picture of Dominique with his Converse.
2: Oh, I remember those shoes.
0: High tops. They still wear high tops. Kind of.
2: Some, maybe.
0: Whatever happened to that? High tops protected your ankles.
2: They can. You can still roll them, but, you know, they do tape and braces and all those other things, potentially.
0: Do you own any high tops?
2: I still have a pair of basketball shoes that I would say are closer to like 3/4. I don't know. But I don't play basketball a long time.
0: I haven't either. It's been so long since I played basketball. I'm at the, oh God, am I going to tear my Achilles?
2: Exactly.
0: Part of my life.
2: I'd like to just get some shots up.
0: My son was outside yesterday playing. I walked by, I saw him out in the court shooting hoops. I was like, this is one of them dad moments. It's one of those dad moments, go outside, even if I just rebound for the kid, you know, I don't have too many of these. Yeah, absolutely. So I went to go open the door, and then I remembered I had Alan Wake 2 on pause. So I went upstairs and played that. Might have been a lost moment there. Let's go streaking.
1: It's time to go streaking.
21: We're going streaking!
1: Who is the Nostradamus of MLB?
22: Who can keep the streak going? It's time to go streaking.
23: What the hell are you doing?
21: We're streaking.
2: You know, it's only a lost moment if you do. Okay, on the game.
0: What?
2: On the game that you had paused.
0: Did I do what with it? Oh, yeah.
2: It was a really lost moment.
0: Really good game. Well, no.
2: Good moment for you.
0: But, you know, it was air conditioned. I had some
2: comfortable.
0: Had a big jar of, big vat of licorice.
2: Living your best life.
0: Some tropical punch Kool-Aid.
2: Did you make the straw?
0: Yes.
2: Okay.
0: Absolutely.
2: And you're now saying this was a questionable moment?
0: I know. I could have gone outside and sweated and rebounded for my son. Jumpers.
2: You know what I'd tell Mason? Don't miss.
0: Don't miss, Mason. Yeah, it comes right back to you. Also, work hard, and someday you may be sucking Kool-Aid out of a licorice straw playing Alan Wake 2.
2: Okay, you can strive for.
0: Of course, 10 years from now, I'll be on my I'm Retired podcast. But I just haven't heard from him in weeks. I wish I could just rebound from one.
3: He lives in China.
0: Right? Wait, what? Oh, yeah, okay. Yeah.
2: Dual citizenship. All right, here we go.
0: Okay, I feel better now.
2: You're right, Dave. We have about our streak. We're at 13 as a show. Dave was at 5. I'm at 2. Chris is at 6. So let's see how we did. Dave, you were thinking about Matt Olson.
0: I was.
2: Matt Olson was pretty good yesterday.
0: Yeah, he was.
2: Soon you got up 4 times to get your hit.
0: Okay, thank God. All right.
2: You're good.
0: Okay, I'm good.
2: You go to 6. I took Jake Berger.
0: Berger.
2: You got it 4 times?
24: Boogoo.
2: Yeah. 2 hits and an RBI.
0: Hey, look at us.
2: And Chris took Ellie De La Cruz.
0: Yeah.
2: You got it 3 times. He got a hit and an RBI. So we're rolling. Dave's at 6.
25: Chris Berlotte is the king.
2: And Chris is at 7.
0: Look at that. You know what? I'm going to do what I did yesterday. I'm gonna ride the train on one of you guys. I'm going to take Ellie De La Cruz.
3: Come on, ride the train.
0: Ride the train.
2: I'm going to take from the Guardians, Chase DeLauder. The louder.
0: Yeah, I think it's De La Cruz.
2: Chris?
3: I will take from Marlins, Xavier Edwards.
0: I think it's XVA.
3: X is going to give it to you.
0: X is going to give it to you. Aw.
2: Marks the spot.
0: We'll take a break. Ooh, what is Mount Exmoor? Marks the spot. Malcolm. Hit. Ray. And take a break. When we come back, top of the hour.
2: We're out.
0: Another mock draft. This one from Kevin O'Connor, everybody's favorite writer. We'll talk about it next.
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0: Well, Jason.
1: Yeah.
0: Sure hope you're happy.
1: About?
0: The high today will be 91.
1: Okay.
0: Tomorrow, 94. Friday, 90.
2: Gross.
0: It's already hot outside. Right now at 9 a.m.
1: It's mid-May. I think we have had a spring, in fairness. No?
0: We had a spree.
1: The other day, it was too windy for you, I'm sure.
0: I'd take that over this.
1: The wind? Oh. The wind's the worst
3: thing. Oh, no.
1: Wind's terrible.
0: No?
3: Yeah. No, you get fires.
0: No, I'm saying, which would you rather have, Chris? A day where it's 15 miles an hour with like 30 mile an hour gusts, but it's like 77, or no wind and it's 91.
3: Yeah.
0: Right?
1: No wind at 91. You said Chris.
0: Chris.
3: I'm inside regardless.
0: Okay, you got to chill. Another mock draft. It's the title of Kevin O'Connor, Chris's favorite writer from Yahoo Sports, has a mock draft.
1: Yeah.
0: And in this mock draft, we're seeing this quite commonly now. Darius Acuff Jr. to the Sacramento Kings.
1: Yeah. And the reason he's there is because at 5.
0: Yeah. Look who jumped up.
1: Braden Burries.
0: I don't know about that.
1: Then Wagler's the wild card.
0: Yeah, Wagler's going to the Nets at 6 here. I do feel fairly confident that the top four is locked. I've said that. I think the top four is locked. But then it gets really, I think, you know, they say, you're going to hear this if we play draft day bingo. You're going to hear this on multiple broadcasts. The draft starts at pick 5, which is technically wrong.
1: Yeah.
0: It starts at 1, it gets interesting starting pick 5.
1: Yeah, and I think what was interesting about this was his latest mock draft for Kevin O'Connor, and he said, you know, a guy the Kings could be debating on would be a guy like Kingston Flemings. Mm-hmm. Well, not only did the Kings not take him, because on this one he has a cuff, he goes past 8 and 9 and 10 and 11 and 12 and goes 13th to the Heat.
0: Wow.
1: That's the farthest down I've seen him by far.
0: Yeah, and I wonder if that's all because the reach, which is silly if that's the reason.
1: Yeah.
0: We talked earlier about if you were Scott Perry, would you trade number 7, the 7 pick that the Kings own, to the Oklahoma City Thunder for their 12th, 17th, and 37th picks? And I think I'm kind of with you. Like, on the surface, no. You need to knock it out of the park here. You're already picking lower than you wanted to at 7. But again, I think it comes down to if they're spotlighting Acuff, and I do believe they are, and Acuff goes before 7, I would have that trade locked and loaded. Again, if they say, well, once Acuff's gone, Wagler, Lindenberg, Burries, assuming he's still there, Flemings, you know, we'll get, if they've got 5 guys on their draft board after Acuff that are all scored relatively the same, but you have an opportunity to also pick up the number 17 and number 37. I mean, you know, forget the 37, whatever, but it's another second round pick, but you have an opportunity to do that. I think they look at it.
1: Yeah, I think it's, again, back to the board, right? Like, yeah. If let's do the Acuff example. If they are interested in Acuff and he is gone, that makes some sense to evaluate. But we've kind of put it as Acuff, Brown, Flemings, Wagler as guys that they could take at the point guard position, mm-hmm. that they'll have a chance at least one, if not 2 of them. But let's say on their board it's Acuff and Wagler. Clearly, they're 2 they like the most in whatever order. Well, there's a chance that both are gone.
0: Yes.
1: So, if, like, to your what you said, if Flemings and Brown and just everyone else is kind of tough to separate, mm-hmm. then maybe you think about it. So that's not one I would go ahead of the draft to do. I would do that if you're doing it on the draft day and wait and see.
0: So, go ahead.
1: Yeah. So, I think the Kings have some opportunities here and should be very open to listen to other teams, but going in with the thought of taking a pick at 7, that's really going to help them for the future.
0: been a while since we put a poll out, Jason.
1: And which one are you doing?
2: I know I'm shamelessly pumping the poll here.
1: He joins us tomorrow at 8.
0: If other, list it. I'm going to put out a poll because I honestly have not done this yet. If you are at number 7, Kings fans, who would you take? Vogler, Acuff, Burries, Flemings. Am I missing? I know that, you know, Mikael Brown Jr. Will probably be, because I put underneath that, if other, would you put Burries or would you put Brown, Mikael Brown on that list of Vogler, Acuff, Flemings? Who do you think?
1: I feel like Brown, but I don't know.
0: I kind of think you're right. Is it Brown Jr.? It's Brown Jr. Wait, so there are two juniors right there? It could be Acuff Jr. or Brown Jr. Interesting. Odds are they're going to take a junior. Got to say that.
1: They're freshmen.
0: Wagler, Acuff. Yeah, they're juniors, but they're freshmen. All right, I'm going to put that out there. I honestly have not put out one of those polls in this draft season. I think my guess is Acuff will actually get 50% or higher, and then the rest are going to split between the other three. I feel like that's where the majority of the fan base is right now. And I won't be that guy. I've already stated my worries about it. And I think other people share those worries, but there are some that say, hey, look, you need a star and he's got the most star power out of it. And I think they're probably right. Anyway, when it comes, if you told me one of those four guys is going to be an all-star, who would it be? I'd probably take Acuff.
1: Yeah.
0: You know, doesn't diminish my worries about him, but I do think he's going to be a good NBA player.
1: So what's interesting is, you know, I've been looking at these mock drafts and people have different opinions, as they should. But I think there's a general consensus of roughly where these guys are all in the, you know, you might have a guy 5, I have him 8, 6, mm-hmm. and, you know, it's close.
0: Yeah.
1: So what I did, Dave, is I found a mock draft that went right before the start of the season.
0: Oh.
1: So it was an opinion of a college basketball expert.
0: Okay.
1: At that time. So I think it was November's mock draft.
0: And you have that?
1: Uh-huh.
0: Can I guess a couple things?
1: Sure.
0: Pretty sure Peterson was one.
1: You're correct. So I did through the lottery. I did 14, but I can...
0: I'm going to say Boozer was 2.
1: No, but 3. But also, Caden Boozer was 13.
0: Wow, really?
1: Going into the year.
0: Was Devonta too preseason? Wow. Okay.
1: From this person, yeah.
0: I'm just gonna guess.
1: So that's
0: roughly. Yeah, that's about
1: Caleb.
0: Right.
1: What
0: Wilson?
1: 9th. Again, go before the season, but the okay. I'll finish when see how many more you can get.
0: Darius Acuff at 4.
1: Acuff is not in the top 14.
0: Interesting.
1: Again, this was before the season.
0: I'll bet you Nate Ahmed's gonna be in there.
1: 5th.
0: Yeah, okay. He was heralded preseason. I remember that.
1: I think it's going to get tough for you here.
0: Is it?
1: So I can fill in the
0: pieces. Go ahead.
1: Like, 1 was Peterson, 2 was DeBonsa, 3 was Boozer, 4, I'm sorry, I'm going to butcher the name. I think it's Tunde
0: Iosufu.
1: Yep,
0: okay.
1: 4.
0: Yeah.
1: Nate Amint, 5. Mikael Brown Jr., 6. Koa Pete, he had a lot of hype.
0: Yeah.
1: 7. Dash Daniels at 8.
0: Interesting.
1: Caleb Wilson, 9. LeBaron Filon at 10. Jaden, is it Quintance?
0: I think so.
1: 11. Luxembourg at 12. Caden Boozer, I mentioned at 13. And then guy had the big shot in the tournament, Braylon Mullins from UConn at 14.
0: Interesting.
1: So that's before the year. But part of why I did that too was also I think it just goes to, so that's November.
0: Uh-huh.
1: Now we've had a season in fairness and we saw a lot of these guys play and it shuffled around. But can't this same kind of thing happen? This is why the drafts are missed, right? This is a few months ago is what people, this person thought the mock draft would look like. Now we're here where we have more of an idea what GMs think. But then why in one more year from now would we go, oh gosh, the 6th player was by far the best player in this
0: draft?
1: Because these things change.
0: They do.
1: People develop differently. We're projecting today what we think 18, 19-year-olds are going to be next year, the year after. And sometimes we see the guys at the top. Oh, yeah, we got it right. They were the best player right away. But in 5 years, Boom. How did they all miss that guy as a all-star Hall of Fame type guy? I don't know. They did.
0: I think you just figured out how to eliminate tanking.
1: How's that?
0: You just did it.
1: The whatever the mock draft is in November, you're assigned.
0: You go worst to first, just like in the NFL. Mm-hmm. Worst team in the NBA gets the number one pick on
1: mock draft.
0: Yeah, and then you hold the draft the day before the season starts.
1: Oh, that'd be funny.
0: How funny would that be? You hold it at the beginning of the NCAA season, and then that's your guy. How fun would that be? Okay, first off, that
1: fun
0: would be
1: fun and torture. Yes,
0: because somebody gets hurt.
3: How will the NBA make money off of
0: yeah,
3: that?
0: Yeah, exactly.
1: And how would, okay, so whatever the order is, you go, if the Kings took, okay, in this case, it would be Koa Pete,
0: yeah,
1: your seventh.
0: Yeah.
1: Arizona, you're not playing him.
0: Yeah.
1: Right? You're not having that guy play.
0: That's the thing. You'd absolutely kill their careers in college.
1: That's funny.
0: and then the best part would be being able to trade those guys during the season.
1: Yeah.
0: Like this one guy's having about you. Oh, we got him at 17. He's now risen up to number 3. Oh, yeah. I'd like to make a move, trade this guy. Now you're taking double chances. Of course. Yeah. They'd never, none of these guys would play. You'd have no idea, but it is so interesting when you look at, cause you're right. You know, like what the hell is this 18-year-old kid going to do? Nobody knows. We're all picking boogers at 18. Now these guys are expected to go out and do their thing.
1: Right.
0: I mean, come on, man.
3: I think we had different experiences at 18.
0: I was saying what you told me you were doing when you were 18, Chris.
1: You said we were all doing it.
0: By all, I meant you guys.
1: All people.
0: All people. When the hell is the draft? Next month?
1: Yeah, after the finals.
0: We just get going now. I'm tired of it.
1: Want your guy? Want to know what's the future ahead?
0: I do. And look, if it's a cuff, let's go. You know, I'm going to piss a lot of people off when it happens, but I'm just going to tell you right now, man, if they pick Darius Acuff next day, I'm going to come in and be like, all right.
1: Acuff jersey?
0: Let's go.
1: Yeah.
0: Brooklyn maybe, but it's not jersey anymore. I don't know, man.
1: Well, and one more thing, too, just on Kevin O'Connor's thing in the article that he wrote about, he said, I forget how many people have declared or at least went to the combine and said, and, you know, there's still a chance to go back into college. But he kind of speculated, I think, on an interesting angle that for the most part, I think people, when they declare, generally stay and go pro.
0: Because, yeah.
1: You know, but how the NIL game may change that. Because if you're getting paid pretty fairly well in college as an NIL participant.
0: Yeah.
1: I mean, one of the reasons to go pro was to start your clock and get, you know, earn money. Well, if you're going to be a second round pick with some risks, well, maybe go back to, I don't know, Colorado and get the NIL money and be a dude on that team and see if you get a higher wage the next year or a higher number in the lottery or draft. Or if not, at least you made another year of money.
0: Are NBA teams allowed to donate to NIL funds?
1: I don't believe so.
0: What if there's something barring them from doing that? How funny would that be? There's a player in there, team's lottery pick's too low. So you circle around, you make a deal, you donate to the NIL, they funnel that to the player to get him to go back to college for a year so you can get a second crack.
1: Well, isn't that some of the secret of like the second round of the draft is kind of like the agents work it to like, oh yeah, we know we were sending you to this team.
0: Yeah.
1: So isn't that in a way, it's like, hey, we've got our eye on you. You're probably a second rounder next year. We'll get you some NIL.
3: So this is fun. NBA teams cannot donate to NIL deals.
0: Okay.
3: But individual owners and players can donate to NIL deals.
1: Can you imagine a player doing that? Well, I mean, for their university.
0: I truly...
3: NBA superstar James Harden made a large six-figure donation to Arizona State University Sun Angel Collective to support the program.
0: He also went to Arizona State, to be clear. But
1: yeah. But, I mean, De'Aaron could do that at Kentucky. Malik, yeah. I mean, you know.
0: Yeah.
3: Does Kentucky need more money?
1: Yep.
0: They always need more money.
1: Sadly, they do.
0: Sean Sweeney is the favorite to be the next coach of the Dallas Mavericks at 34%, followed by Billy Donovan, Nick Nurse, Mike Budenholzer.
3: Now I'm thinking about it. What if like a group of fans like created an NIL and then got a player very early, maybe like in high school?
0: Wait, hold on a second. Does a player have to declare for the draft in order to get into the NBA?
1: Yeah.
0: They can't just not declare and just quit school and then sign with a team?
1: Well, that's being drafted, right? I think you can be picked up as a free, right? Like, if all of a sudden the Kings wanted to sign you, couldn't they?
0: That's what I'm wondering. Okay, so Chris is going to whatever university, and he's a young player, and he goes, hey, you know what? I just don't feel like playing. Draft happens, lottery happens, draft happens. And he goes, yeah, I'm not returning. And then he's a free agent, right? What I'm wondering is there a loophole there where you could get some stud that's just like, yeah, I'm not declaring, and then I'm just going to sign as a free agent with a free agent signing? There's no limit on it, right?
1: But there might be a limit on the contract.
0: Yeah, it would have to be like the rookie minimum or whatever. But
1: you pick the team you wanted to go to.
0: Sure. That's a way out of it. I mean, yeah. It's costing you money.
1: Maybe if you came for money, and now more athletes are coming for money in college.
0: Well, maybe you want to play for the Warriors. And mm-hmm. So what happens is you make a deal with Joe Lacob, who is allowed to do this, to donate $25 million to the, you know, whatever university fund. The university then funnels it to Kidd, who then says, yeah, I'm not declaring for the draft. And then you go sign with the Warriors, and that makes it up on the back end, and you choose where you want to. Yeah, there's got to be people that thought of it. There's got to be that. Because the other thing that keeps sticking in my head, honest to God, man, I can't stop thinking about this, is like, is there literally a rule saying that Vivek Ranadive could not buy Zach LaVine's house?
1: Right.
0: Even like,
1: I don't know why there would be.
0: I don't know why there would be either. So it's like, all right, I'll buy your house. Now, there's got to be a limit. Like, I'm sure he couldn't. I'm sure there's got to be some sort of leeway there. It's like, well, what? Okay, let's say Levine's selling it for $30 million, right? But what if Levine listed it at $80 million? Vivek buys it for $80 million, which is $50 million over market value. Obviously, the NBA is going to look at that, and that's going to close a loophole. What I'm saying is, and then the point is to get Zach Levine to opt out. My point is, and I'm not, by the way, no one's doing this, and I'm not suggesting it. What I'm wondering out loud is, does the NBA have a rule against this right now?
3: You have to be in a draft pool to join the NBA. Okay. Now, if you go in the pool and then you're not drafted, then you can become a free agent.
0: There's got to be ways around this.
1: Always workarounds. Let's find them.
0: Let's check in on the poll.
1: Hello. And the poll is...
2: I know, I'm shamelessly pumping the poll here.
0: He joins us tomorrow, like you said. Currently, very early on, Keaton Wagler is... Darius Acuff Jr. has exactly 50% of the vote.
1: Okay.
0: Keaton Wagler has exactly 50% of the vote. Brown Jr. and Flemings do not have votes yet.
1: Wow.
0: Yeah. Interesting. That'll change. That'll change. Yeah, I want to just get this done. Let's just get this done. Get this draft over with. Trade the 7. Grab whoever you're going to grab at 12. Hope Cam Carr falls to 17. That's a guy that threw up 30 in the scrimmage. And then grab, you know,

0: Because I feel like that's cheating. I know it's not, but like I feel like the spirit of your question is I want it to be something I was wrong about to be excited. I can tell you, I'm just going to go back. Okay, I was really excited about the Joe Klein draft, but that's just because I was a little kid and that was our first draft pick. Okay, so let's kind of put that aside. I was really excited. I was really excited about Purvis Ellison. He was the number one pick. Maybe the most excited I've been, if I'm being honest, was the Lionel Simmons, Travis Hayes. We had four first round picks. I thought we were on our way to the title, baby. Billy Owens, man. I wasn't that. Walt Williams, interesting. I remember reading about him in Sports Illustrated. I was pretty excited about Bobby Hurley, not going to lie. Not about Stojakovic. Not about Abdul Wahed. Honestly, I wasn't really that excited about Jason Williams. I mean, it was fine, but I
1: didn't know enough about him at the time.
0: Gerald Wallace, no, that was late. Hedo, whatever. Dan Dickow, we didn't even keep him. Kevin Martin, no. Garcia, no. Doobie, no. Hawes, no. Thompson, no. I wasn't that excited about Tyreek because remember that was the year that that was the Blake Griffin year. I was more pissed that we didn't get number one.
1: Had the best chance to get number one.
0: I was excited about Cousins. I was not about Biombo. Oh, there it is. God dang it.
1: What? Robinson?
0: Yeah. I was really excited and I'll never forget it, dude. I watched so much Thomas Robinson in Kansas. I was like, God, if he could, like, this guy could go number one, if he could slip to us somehow. And then I remember reading, I'll never forget this, man. I'll never forget reading on draft day, story about how he raised his younger sister and, like, worked other jobs and, like, a, you know, horrible story about his parents or something like that. And, like, he stepped up and raised her, even though he's in, like, quotes from college coaches saying, you know, he's mature beyond his years and all that. I'm like, oh my God. Then when we got him, I'm like, dude, we have our power forward of the future. This guy's a walking double double. Oh, and he's an incredible human being as well. That's going to come. And I know it's easy to have hindsight. I was so stoked for Thomas Robinson. And then no disrespect. He's one of the biggest busts we've ever had. I didn't see that coming, man. Yeah.
1: Didn't even make it half a year, right? Before they traded him.
0: Oh, he was so bad. I don't know how the hell that happened, man. And that is why we can't draft Aaron Peters. Kansas.
1: Yeah. Make sure he's off the board.
0: Although if Darren Peterson fell to 7, I'd be so stoked.
1: Then you go, wait, why is he at 7? What happened?
0: We're
1: what
0: due. Do they know? Yeah, exactly. What's on deck brought to you by Trex Decking and Railing. We'll preview about what's going on tonight. Before we get to Crossy Talk with Matt and Caleb, we'll do all that right after this.
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4: Over the years, some of golf's best stories were about the legendary Ben Hogan. Tommy Bolt once said that Hogan was the only player he'd ever known to get an ovation on the practice tee. He said he saw Hogan playing practice rounds before a tournament where half the gallery was made up of other professionals. When Bolt was asked who was better, Jack Nicklaus or Ben Hogan, Bolt replied, "Well, I saw Nicklaus watch Hogan practice, but I never saw Hogan watch Nicklaus." That's a pretty definite answer. Hogan described the game of golf as a game of misses. He said, "The player who misses best is the one who's going to win." He believed that the first hole was the most important, saying, "Well, if you don't birdie the first hole, how can you expect to birdie them all?" Ben Hogan knew the value of positive thinking on the golf course. 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I'm Frank LaRosa.
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8: Yeah!
6: It's time for What's on Deck, brought to you by Trex Decking and Railing.
11: Well, tonight, let's hope we have more great basketball like we did the last two nights. But game one of the Spurs in Oklahoma City was an absolute instant classic. So we have game two tonight. Spurs and Thunder. We have day baseball with the Giants and Diamondbacks. And then the A's continue their series with the Angels. That's game three of four before the A's head to San Diego to face the Padres. But yeah, that's, we've got a full day of baseball. A's, Angels, Giants at Diamondbacks. And of course, game two, Thunder Spurs.
12: And don't forget.
11: Oh, what are we not forgetting about?
12: Final AEW Dynamite before Double or Nothing this weekend. That's taking place at Louis Armstrong Stadium in New York.
11: What a wonderful world.
13: Man, I wasn't going to bring that up.
12: Will MJF get his title back, or Michael is he going to lose his hair to Darby Allin?
13: No.
11: Wow. A lot on the line.
13: Chris, are you going to any World Cup games?
12: We might be working something with the station where I might be hosting some watch parties.
13: Oh,
12: so keep an eye on that.
13: That would be fun. I don't know if you're familiar with COSM.
12: I am.
13: I know you are. For the rest of everyone, that is the I don't know what the hell you call it. The buildings.
12: It's kind of like a sphere.
13: Yeah, kind of like half a sphere. They have them in Dallas, L.A., couple other places.
12: For mixed reviews.
13: We did a watch party at the LA one. It's right by SoFi Stadium last year for Huddersfield Town and Wrexham. And I really liked the experience. I really did. It you know, you're not at the game, but it's the closest thing. It is, and I was really worried, especially with my, I have sensitivities to light and giants. I can't wear those AR glasses and, you know, all that stuff, VR. It was never overwhelming. And there were times where I was watching the match and I did kind of sink into thinking I was there. Like, it's the same, your whole vision is like you're sitting from your seat, but it's not on glasses. It's just all in front of you. It's a cool experience. I would love it if we got one here, but they're really expensive. I was looking because I got this.
12: To get one at your house?
13: To get a Cosmo at my house. Oh, dude, trust me, if I was a billionaire, I promise you, here's how you know I became a billionaire. Things like, wow, why is Coldplay playing in Dave's backyard with Creed and Nickelback? What is that?
7: Dork.
11: And that's what you would do?
13: Well, amongst, I'd just be like, hey,
12: guys. Getting monks too?
13: Yeah, I invite friends over to do stuff like that. Oh, Paul McCartney's doing an acoustic set. Like, that's the crap I'd spend my money on. I heard you can get Paul McCartney to play anywhere for $3 million. If I'm a billionaire, I promise you.
10: This seems like a cash grab.
13: I don't care.
12: Does he need any money anymore? No,
13: I'm not agreeing with you. I'm just saying, if I'm a billionaire today, Paul McCartney's playing at my house the next. I'm dropping $3 million just for the experience.
11: Can we move the dogs?
13: Did you
12: see him on SNL?
13: I did. I told you when I saw him with Avery last fall at the Santa Barbara Bowl. You could tell this is it. He had, and by the way, he's 84. And also, as somebody who actually notices, I really try to notice these things, especially with older singers and bands. Part of Paul's problem is he absolutely refuses to drop a key. He won't drop the key. Bon Jovi goes out right now, and you hear John Bon Jovi singing, it's Living on a Prayer. You know,
12: Frankie Valli's still hitting those notes.
11: He is.
12: Frankie Valli.
11: He's landing them all.
13: All of them, even.
11: Mm-hmm. Sounds just like he did.
13: Paul refuses to compromise. I say, hey, you're a living Beatle. You're 84. You're out there doing this, whatever. But just know, you're not. You're getting great value, Paul McCartney. You're not getting name brand Paul anymore.
12: At least the tickets matches that.
13: Absolutely, they didn't. But still great. Hey. You know what? Now that the credit card bill has been paid, now that we're months afterwards, I wouldn't trade it for the experience. It was a great experience. Here's my point. So in order to, the idea, if you don't know Cosm, is you go there. It's usually sporting events, but sometimes like they have this thing, Harry Potter and the Sorcerer's Stone and shared reality.
14: I know you like Harry Potter.
13: Whatever the hell that is. Cirque du Soleil.
12: When I was there, they had a Matrix one that I thought about going to.
13: I would definitely go see that. I'm looking here in June. If you wanted to go see, here we go. NBA Finals, if necessary, Game 7 from $29. And what does that get you? That gets you in there. And then think about it. If you've ever been to like Studio Movie Grill, you're sitting down. There's different types of seats. Some are tables, some are regular chairs, whatever. And then you order your food. Then you order your food and drink. That is not incredibly cheap, but also not stadium prices, right in the middle. To go to the world, and so I have this is pre-sale now. I have the pre-sale from the time we did the thing there. So let's just take a look, Chris. England versus Ghana. Pre-sale goes on in a half an hour. I'm going to look at pre-sale tickets. Let me enter in my password here. Pre-sale 2026. Okay, there. Oops, did I say that out loud? Sorry. Very few seats left. Let's just take one.
12: Very few left for a presale?
13: Yes. Yes. That's very interesting. Here's one. Here's 1, 2, 3, 4 in the back, but in the middle. I'm going to click this one here. Ah, 322 a pop.
10: Cash grab!
13: 322 a pop for a first round World Cup. How about Czechia versus Mexico? Now, keep in mind, this is Los Angeles. You're going to have a strong Mexican presence there for that. This is going to be, I could see this being a good ticket. Everything is sold out but general admission. So general admission, by the way, you don't get in the dome. You're in the back watching on regular TVs. Turkey. Oh, that was a Mr. song. Turkey liaison. Remember that? They had broken wings and
11: what?
13: In Turkey. Turkey liaison down the road that I must travel.
11: Oh, yeah. Now that I hear you sing it.
13: You got it now?
11: Yeah.
13: All right. Here we go. Turkey versus USA is sold out. Pre-sale, Chris. Pre-sale is sold out. EFL Championship, Hull City versus Middlesbrough, maybe.
12: Maybe.
13: From $12.
11: Hey.
13: From 12, just to give you an idea, and I'll do one more here. I'm just picking these random ones. Give me one more Worldie Cup game. One more World Cup game. And then we'll move on from this crap here. How about round of 32. We don't even know who the teams are yet, guys. Round of 32 to watch the World Cup at COSM. Oh, there's still some decent amount of seats available. Again, from $352.
7: Oh, man, I'm out of cash.
13: $352 to go watch a World Cup game at a place that the World Cup game isn't even happening. Woof. I gotta be honest. Oh, somebody's asking what Paul did on SNL. Paul was fine on SNL. You can just tell. You know, he's
11: what?
13: He's up there.
11: Oh.
12: Did you happen to see the monologue?
13: With Chad Smith?
12: Incredible.
13: It was very good.
12: Because it was one of those things where he comes out and I'm like, okay, that's not Will Ferrell, but it looks a lot like him. And he looks familiar.
13: Well, and you know what? One of the things I think also is kind of helped by that is, Will's, I say this with all respect, but I feel like Will's aged a bit lately. I feel like Will's
12: really, 63.
13: Jason, what do you say? Before I look, I'm going to say.
12: Oh, you guys went to the same kindergarten, right? Or rival kindergartens.
13: I'll say 61.
11: Say 59.
13: Wow, Jason Ross, 58.
12: Oh, he looks awful.
13: He kind of, for 58?
12: Yes.
11: Awful?
13: Not awful.
12: For 58.
11: Awful.
13: Does that look like a 58-year-old? I'm just saying.
12: 58-year-old in Hollywood. You know what? I'll say that because he's obviously didn't get any work done. He's aging regularly.
13: Yeah, that's not fair for me to say. Yeah, you know what? You're age shaming. How about that? Will's not getting any.
12: Because I want to say that we had Matt Damon recently, and what was he, 57?
13: Uh-huh. He does not look 57.
11: All right, well, this isn't going to help my cause. I'm looking at other people that are 58. Will Smith, Daniel Craig, Hugh Jackman.
13: Yeah. Dude, Will Smith looks very young. Will Smith does not age.
12: And he likes pretty girls.
13: What a song.
12: What? No, it's not going well when you're like, dude, it's a great song if you slow it down or speed it up.
13: Did that song do anything other than just be a meme, basically? Did that song make any does Will Smith have another hit in him? Because it used to be that you wouldn't hear anything from Will Smith forever, and then he'd come out with Getting Jiggy With It or something.
11: Yeah,
13: you know, or Miami. Now it's been a while since,
12: or Wild Wild West.
13: That's a terrible song. that song was horrible, dude. I don't know, man. I don't think
11: Deion Sanders.
13: Oh, Deion. Well, okay.
11: 58.
12: Yeah, but he's got the feet of a 117-year-old.
13: Oh, this is good.
11: Vlade's 58.
13: Well, Vlade,
12: he's a smoker.
13: Yeah. Did you, by the way, did you see the Mike Bibby podcast yesterday where he was talking about Vlade smoking before the games? He went into some detail on that. Let's see.
12: Oh man. He had a lot of songs that Will Smith did in 2024.
11: He did?
12: Yeah.
13: Did he?
12: Right? Light Him Up with Sean Paul. You Can Make It. Work of Art. Unfortunately, none of these tracked.
13: That tracks.
12: Last.
13: Is my computer down?

0: complexion.
1: Banger.
2: I don't think he's had.
3: What song is that?
1: That's Will Smith, Pretty Girls.
2: Oh. I don't think he's had a song that charted since the beginning of the millennium.
1: Oh, no. Really? Well, I mean, you know, I think a
3: parents
1: lot of it.
3: Just don't understand.
1: They don't. I mean, and honestly, how much is it? How much of it is the song was good, and how much of it is people like the person?
4: I think Vladdy was a ringleader of that. There was never.
5: Hold on. Is it true that Vladdy smoked cigarettes at halftime in the locker room?
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1: Yeah, I don't know if that's clean or not. 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
1: I heard Matt Barnes. 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
3: Him, Maddie.
1: Hey, Maddie. 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
19: And now,
17: here's Carmichael Dave and Jason Ross.
1: Yeah! Let's go. Yeah.
20: You need your microphone. There you go, Kelly.
1: Watch your comp. Yeah.
21: Awful setup. I have too much stuff.
20: Don't worry about it.
1: I don't know, because it won't. Yeah. Maybe if you put this over there.
21: There we go.
1: All right. Okay. Are these your Cheez-Its?
21: I brought them in today for the gang.
1: Have you bonded much with Cody down the hall?
21: No.
1: Okay. She is a Cheez-It, like, wacko.
21: Oh, really?
1: She loves Cheez-Its.
21: Because our show all about Cheetahs.
20: Cheetahs?
21: Cheez-Its.
1: I like some of these new flavored Cheez-Its. Not that these aren't flavored, but you know what I'm talking about.
20: What?
1: I think there's a bacon one that I tried. Oh, yeah.
21: Really?
2: Did you ever get the big one? The big Cheez-It?
21: Oh, the big Cheez-It.
1: Yes.
2: You did?
1: Yes.
21: Extra large?
1: Yeah. Well, no, not... We're talking about a bag that has big, like, Cheez-Its that are, like, three times or twice the size of regular Cheez-Its.
2: No, like, they had that one that was, like,
1: oh no,
2: as big as your head.
1: Oh, no.
21: Is it just one Cheez-It in a bag?
2: I want to say, like, Taco Bell had it.
21: Oh, yeah.
20: That was excitement noise from Caleb.
1: That was Reggie Miller on the call the other. Oh!
21: There it is.
1: There we go. Kickin' nacho cheese.
21: Okay.
1: Zesty jalapeno cheddar and sharp white cheddar.
21: That we've had on the show.
20: White cheddar cheeses?
21: Yeah.
1: You got your duos. Whoa. Smoked Gouda. Pesto. And mozzarella.
21: Yeah.
1: Does mozzarella really have much of a flavor?
21: Let's be honest. It's like the healthiest cheese.
1: I thought that was provolone.
21: Or Swiss. Because it's
20: Malone?
1: I wouldn't mind kicking nacho cheese. Wait a minute. Hold on a second. You're gone Friday.
20: I am.
1: I thought we were doing Cheery Chip Challenge.
3: The next Friday.
2: No, we can't do it the next Friday.
1: Why?
2: Because I won't be here.
20: Well, I'll be gone that day too.
1: Well, even better. More chips for me.
21: And then I'm calling out.
20: You're missing two Friday Fun and Games in a row?
3: I'm not missing. I just won't be here.
1: Yeah.
3: I mean, in
1: he'll
3: studio.
1: Be in studio.
3: Yeah.
1: But he'll be
2: here. I'm missing the next two.
21: I'm confused.
1: Okay, so every year, Jason's brother goes and finds for his birthday all these, like, super crazy random chip flavors.
3: Yeah.
1: Like, it'll be like, I'm just making this up here. Be like Cinnabon Ruffles.
21: Nacho.
1: Yeah, whatever.
2: Pickles are big.
20: Yeah,
2: I believe.
20: You have to push that back.
1: Pickles and bacon. Whatever.
21: Ooh, that sounds cool.
1: And then what Jason does, that's what I'm saying. And then what Jason does is he puts them all in little individual baggies, and then you have to try to guess the flavor. Yeah, it's
3: what you do.
21: That's really cool.
1: Might be the most fun day of the year. This is your first one.
21: Yeah.
2: Well, we got two of them.
1: Yeah.
3: Christmas and my birthday.
1: Yeah.
21: Oh, cool.
1: Yeah.
21: That sounds fun.
20: Wait, so where are you on Friday, though?
3: I'm going to be in Houston at a wedding, but I'm going to be working.
1: Yeah, he'll be live. Oh, live from Houston.
21: When's your birthday again?
20: Fun and Games.
1: It already was. It was last weekend.
21: That's right. Okay.
3: You guys are coming up.
1: That's
21: right. Yeah. So you're a Taurus.
1: That's right.
21: Yeah. I like Tauruses.
1: Thank you. You're a tourist?
3: Yeah.
21: He's a Taurus.
1: Oh, a Taurus.
21: A lot of my good
1: friends. One of the cars, right?
20: I'm a huh?
3: You're ahead of Kayla.
2: I'm a
21: He's
2: focus.
21: One day ahead of me. He's Saturday. I'm Sunday.
20: I'm first. I'm better.
1: You think the Ford Taurus will ever make a comeback?
20: Yeah, Kayla's younger.
21: Ford Tauruses? Oh, my friend used to have it. We did some party hopping in that thing, and we had to run away. We had to drive away from the police in the dunes on her Taurus, like this old, like, 1984. We were, like, literally, like, lifted in the air. We were, like, hopping through things.
1: You know,
21: it was crazy.
1: Maybe we should workshop this, but I feel like maybe this summer, because we're always looking for content, I think what would be actually an amazing segment would be Kayla's youth stories.
20: No, it's like summertime stories.
21: I've got
20: Kayla,
21: so many.
1: Okay.
20: No, we need to play two truths and a lie with her.
3: Oh, yeah. That's a good one.
20: Okay. Two truths and a lie with her.
1: I feel like there was a lot of malarkey in Hullabaloo.
21: Yeah.
1: back in your day.
20: Kayla dribbled a basketball with the monks up a mountain.
1: That's right. That is a garbage story.
21: Like Wimby?
1: It's bull. I called it out today.
21: You don't think so?
20: No, that's bull. Dude,
1: have you ever, all of us that have been outside, right?
20: Uh-huh.
21: Yeah.
1: You know how hard it is to dribble a basketball that's not on like a blacktop or a, he's dribbling up a Tibetan mountain with the ball.
20: He's dribbling across the suspension bridge.
1: Yeah, and as I said, we've all seen Indiana Jones and the Temple of Doom with the mower.
2: Yeah. As we all know, that's every suspension
1: bridge. Every single one ever. And you're not dribbling on a bridge. I think it's garbage.
21: It is wild. It is Wimby, and he is an alien.
1: Well, we did talk about, is this about to be a cottage industry? Well, how far away are we from the Tibetan monk basketball workout and diet plan? And then you have all these NBA players going over there to do the same thing.
21: Well, this is kind of reminds me of nothing to that level, but Derrick Henry is a freak.
1: Yes,
21: covering him for 8 years and how he managed that body. One thing he'd do in the off season was he would work out on a hill.
1: Yeah.
21: Like he would literally do all his workouts on this hill.
1: Yes.
21: And he's still in some of the best shape I would see running back at the age of like 32.
1: Because I know you covered this. Did he have a specific name that he called the workout? Because I think I know what it was.
21: I can't remember.
1: I think it was called I completely stole this directly from Jerry Rice workout. Because that is exactly what he
21: actually
1: did. That was Jerry's workout.
21: I think he
1: workout.
21: Did mention that that he had taken it from... Yeah. Rice.
1: That was Jerry's workout.
21: Yeah, I do remember that. But he also did other freak stuff in terms of weightlifting.
1: Oh.
21: Weightlifting that I was like, how do you do this at this age?
1: From the 916, I want to be included in the J-Ross chip taste test. No, no. Sorry. I got to draw the line there.
21: Well, people could enter to win and maybe come into the studio that day if they could sell it.
3: Baby thoughts?
1: Sorry. Yeah, we'll workshop that one. Also, from the 801, please settle a work debate. Which player had the better career/legacy, Chris Paul or Carmelo Anthony? Am I wrong for saying yes?
21: What do you mean yes on
1: that? I think Chris Paul had the better career, and I think Carmelo Anthony, weirdly, has a better legacy.
3: Oh, I see.
21: Oh, I can get what you're saying there. I would say
20: it's Chris Paul.
21: Chris Paul, but I love Carmelo Anthony.
1: Well, if you love Carmelo Anthony, you probably also love crumble cookies. Maybe,
21: I do.
1: Look at them
21: both.
1: Ooh,
21: a caramel. Caramel.
1: Speaking of Carmelo Anthony, I forgot to bring this up. Have you guys seen those stupid-ass DraftKings commercials? Ran one during the Thunder-Spurs game, and it was like fourth quarter, and you can tell they pre-recorded it before the playoff. It's like, well, these two teams are going at it, and honestly, it's anyone's game now. Yep, stay tuned. They're generic commercials made to sound live. Knock it off. You get paid enough. Do them live. Do it live. Jason Ross.
3: Happy birthday to Mike Breen.
1: Bang!
3: Yeah.
1: Bang!
3: Yeah.
1: You have to...
3: The pump fake.
1: Mike Breen is 71.
20: Really?
1: Bang!
20: No, he's not that old. He's like 64.
1: Bang!
21: 66.
1: Bang!
2: 74.
3: We have a tie between Matt and Kayla. 65.
20: Yeah.
21: All right. Bang!
1: Bang.
20: What?
3: Happy birthday to Cher.
21: Oh, God. She looks good, and she's like 100.
2: Wow. Is Oliver 100?
1: I feel like Cher's the first one to really do auto-tune after Roger.
21: Yeah.
1: Cher is 74.
21: She's 76.
3: 77.
2: 82.
3: Chris is closest. 80.
1: Oh.
21: Yeah.
1: Not a lot of room for the imagination with that turn back time outfit she wore, too. Remember that one?
21: I mean,
2: with her son?
21: She's like dating someone that music like video? 40 years younger.
1: She what?
21: She's dating someone like
3: 40
21: years.
3: You guys heard Matt share?
1: Yeah. What was that?
21: What is that?
2: Oh, I thought Dave was playing the song.
1: No. Don't. How dare you?
21: Damn, Matt.
1: Cher. I'm offended.
21: I hope she's listening.
1: I hope she is, too.
21: Cher, call in.
1: Yeah, she'll
2: I thought that was Tom Maley.
20: She's cold.
1: Who else?
3: I don't know.
1: No?
21: That was pretty funny. Hopefully we got that drop.
1: You know, I read the other day, Cher and Val Kilmer were really close.
3: Really?
1: Very close.
4: I love Val Kilmer.
1: No joke. No joke. They were like, she was at... Matt and Kayla next.
21: They have a kid.
20: I like that one.
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0: see how it is.
1: Don't do this.
0: Not being invited to work events.
1: Don't do this. It's not a work event.
0: Come in here. Don't do this. Bragging about some min. Okay, I get like a golfing thing because I don't technically golf. But putt-putt, first of all, I'm not a damn good putt-putt player. And I just was told that a majority of the guys, you know, here got
1: not a majority.
0: Golf putt-putt thing tonight.
1: Not a majority at all.
0: Kayla.
2: It sounds like 3 out of 5.
0: Kayla gets struck out.
1: 3 out of 5 who?
2: Guys who work at the station.
1: Jason's not going to be there. Yeah. Alan's not going to be
0: co-host.
1: There. Whitey's not going to be there.
0: Co-host.
1: Yeah, I got invited. I was like the pity last minute invite.
0: At least you got the invite.
1: Well, I'm happy to compete.
0: Yeah.
1: They invited me because I'm golfing, man. I'm a golfer.
0: It's a putt-putt event.
1: Yeah.
0: That's different from golf. Anybody can putt-putt.
1: So am I not allowed to go because you aren't going?
0: No, I'm just mad because I didn't get the invite. That's all.
1: It's not my fault.
0: Didn't say it was.
1: But you're coming at me.
0: Right. Because you're my co-host.
1: But it's not my fault.
0: On you.
1: Don't put it on me. Get mad at them downstairs.
0: You already heard what I said.
1: No. You're mad at me.
0: In the break. I'm not mad at you.
1: No, I think you're mad at me.
0: No.
1: Good vibes. Good vibes to start. Speaking of good vibes, hi, welcome in, Matt and Kayla. I'm Matt George. That's Kayla Anderson. Kyle Ledbetter on the side of glass. I was getting gas this morning.
0: Oh, congratulations. And so was I.
1: It cost, I had to like
0: sell $30.
1: I had to sell blood to be able to freaking fill up my car.
0: Yep.
1: And a gentleman pulls up in front of me to also fill up his car with gas. And you can hear the bass in this dude's car. So I'm thinking, okay, this guy's having a great time. He's blasting it. So he obviously turns off his car enough to where the engine's off, but where the music is still on so he can listen to the music while he's filling up.
0: Yeah.
1: Now listen, your boy is not one as a nerd to yuck anybody's yum in terms of nerddom. I have the entire map from Lord of the Rings tattooed on my arm for life. Kayla, you and I were talking about Star Wars with Kyle probably like 2 or 3 weeks ago. And we were talking about the music in Star Wars and how they have an alien band that sings in an alien language.
0: Okay.
1: I'm not kidding you because I listened very closely.
0: Whoa.
1: No.
0: Are you saying he's an extraterrestrial?
1: It was EDM in a made up language. I'm not joking.
0: So he's an alien.
1: No, he's just a dude that is into I listened so hard to like, maybe this is another language. Maybe this is just an actual real language that I just don't recognize. So I'm listening like, what is this? Is this European? What is it? I'm telling you there, this is not a language.
0: Yeah.
1: And it was like an EDM song, like a classic EDM song. And I don't remember how it goes, but it was, no, that's exactly what it sounded like. And look, so this gas station is busy, and so everybody's just watching this dude who's like bobbing his head while pumping gas with this alien EDM song going on. He was a vibe, man. He had like jorts on, jean shorts. He was just a vibe. He looked like he was just having a great Wednesday. It's Wednesday, right? Yeah, he's having a great Wednesday. And some dude in a work truck just screams from across the gas station, "I love this effing song!"
0: Are you serious?
1: It was just the weirdest way to start, but I swear to God, it was like Star Wars alien language EDM. It's not a joke. It was the electric dance music. Like,
0: did the guy say anything?
1: No, he saw that I was looking at him.
0: He's
1: and
0: an alien.
1: Yeah. Oh, you are you? No, you believe?
0: I think he's an alien.
1: You
2: Victor Wembanyama? Yeah,
1: no, it was not Wimby.
0: It's Wimby's brother.
1: Very well. No,
2: Wimby does have a brother.
1: Very short white guy.
0: Oh, okay.
1: Not Wimby's brother.
0: His half brother.
1: But it was like,
0: that's funny.
1: It was the weird, like,
0: at least he was a vibe, sounds like.
1: He was having a good time. Yeah. And the music was like, all right.
0: I mean, you kind of have to be now when you're at the pump, because when you look at the price of things.
1: I know.
0: You want to literally, like,
1: just numb the pain.
0: Yeah, numb the pain. Yeah. Any way you can. Ugh. If that means blasting your EDM, mine would be MJ.
1: Yeah.
0: I'd be blasting that. Can't say that I haven't done that before.
1: Of course you do. You don't do anything else.
0: Nope, not right now.
1: Are you not tired? Like, you're seriously not tired.
0: No.
1: Like, how long is it going to go?
0: I have no idea.
1: Like, seriously, like, respectfully.
0: I have no clue, Matt.
1: I love Michael Jackson. How long is it going to go?
0: I don't know. It's just infused in my blood.
2: She's
0: right
2: reconnecting
0: now
2: with her childhood self,
1: like,
2: Matt.
1: I'm over Drake after like 3 days.
0: Oh, no, not me.
2: Well, that's because that album was trash.
1: Which one?
2: The Iceman one.
1: No, I don't think so. There's some good songs on Iceman.
0: Isn't he have the Michael Jackson glove on one of the covers?
1: Yeah, that's Iceman. That's the main album. And there's some good songs on there. There's some not good. Like, there's some definitely bars that Drake thought were bars that are not.
0: Yeah, weren't. Mm-hmm.
1: He's like, one of the songs starts like, some da da da, shabang.
2: I promise you he's going on tour, Kayla.
1: Of course he's going on tour.
0: That is so funny.
2: You got to feed that gambling addiction.
0: You do. Well, yeah, any way you can.
1: He's got, what was the other one? The Maid of Honor one.
0: Yeah,
1: is,
0: that's the one you were talking
1: that
0: about.
1: That one is like.
0: Is that diss tracks?
1: Terrible. No, Maid of Honor. It's like the purpose of the album, I think the purpose of the album is to make women dance. Like, that is the purpose of Maid of Honor.
0: Oh, so he's trying to be MJ.
1: No, not like MJ.
0: Okay.
1: Like.
2: He has sampled Michael Jackson before, though.
1: I'm sure he has.
0: Yeah.
2: Which led to the Kendrick line of Prince outlived Mike Jack.
0: Oh.
1: But either way, like, I have artists that I love that I'll listen to in bursts, but, like, not to the extent. That's all you do every day is listening to Michael Jackson.
0: Right now.
1: It's been weeks.
0: I know.
1: It's been actually a month, like a straight month of just Michael Jackson every day, all day.
2: It's her entire Instagram algorithm, we found out.
0: I love it.
2: But this is what you did in 1988,
0: keeping me going,
2: right?
0: Man. I'm going through some hard stuff.
1: And Michael's keeping me
0: up. He's keeping me motivated.
1: Okay, to each their own. You are obsessed with Michael Jackson music again. That guy's dancing to alien EDM
0: we gotta
1: music.
0: We got to take what we get right now in this world.
1: I guess.
0: You know?
2: It's like we're back in 1988. Gas prices are insane. Michael Jackson is popular.
0: So true. My childhood, I'm reliving it. I'm reliving it, man. Mm. Yeah.
1: Well, yeah, that part.
0: And then you've got at least this show to tune out for 4 hours, right?
1: Tune
0: out of the real world.
1: I thought
0: four
1: you meant
0: hours.
1: You can tune out of this show for 4 hours.
0: No, don't tune out of us.
1: This show comes on, just turn it off for 4 hours.
0: Tune into us and tune out of the real world for 4 hours.
2: There's less Michael Jackson, but still.
1: When the drive guys come on, then you can turn the radio back on.
0: Yeah.
1: Well, the NBA playoffs are giving us life.
0: They sure are, man. Their numbers are up, too.
1: Well, yeah, great segue, Matt. Thank you. We didn't know if the Cavs and Knicks were going to be able to follow up the incredible opening act that was game one of the Thunder and Spurs that went to double overtime, but we got OT. I think it was the first time in history that game one of both the conference finals have gone to overtime.
0: And I'm about it.
1: What a comeback for the New York Knicks. Also, what a collapse for the Cleveland Cavaliers, depending upon how you want to look at it. And we're going to drag a certain Cavalier through the mud today.
0: Let's go.
1: Because it makes me happy.
2: You mean Donovan Mitchell, the playoff choker?
1: Definitely not Donovan Mitchell. Donovan Mitchell, I think, did he do his job? No, he didn't close out the game necessarily, but it wasn't his fault.
2: How long are we going to keep saying it's not Donovan Mitchell's fault?
1: You're watching what James Harden is not doing last night, and you're blaming Donovan Mitchell?
2: I just think that some sports radio gas bag should go with the take of Donovan Mitchell is the real choker. I mean, he's been the number one seed twice, never been to the conference finals. First time he gets there, blows a historic lead.
1: He scored 29 points on 50%, over 50% shooting.
2: Yeah. And
1: six steals.
2: Yeah, Jalen Brunson had that in the fourth quarter alone, you know?
1: Okay.
2: Donovan Mitchell, 11 points for the team.
1: See, this is a classic, I'm rage baiting Matt. Kyle take is what's happening right now, because trying to direct any of your ire at anybody not named James freaking Harden is ridiculous, because James Harden sucks. He sucks. He's told us every single year of his career in the playoffs, he sucks. And teams still believe he's not going to do it for them. He's terrible. And I don't know how many times teams need to see he's terrible. And he killed the Cavaliers in that game. But shout out to the Knicks. They didn't quit. They battled back, went on that that monstrous run. And before we get into the negative of James Harden, how bad he is, Jalen Brunson is, we've talked about this before. Jalen Brunson is the guy to watch right now with hope if you're a Sacramento Kings fan. Because Jalen Brunson represents that scoring star point guard that I think the Sacramento Kings are going to be hunting for in this draft.
0: That's why, and I know even some of our colleagues here, and to each is their own in terms of opinions, and I get, like, everybody wants that bigger shooting guard right now or bigger point guard. And there are some of them that are out there, but that's not the majority, guys. Like those aren't growing on trees. So to say that the small guard is just not a part of the game anymore, I don't think that's fair. And I don't think that's very smart to say, because we're looking right now at Jalen Brunson, who is doing a lot for this team and has done a lot for his team to get them to this point.
1: Yeah.
0: And literally willed them back to life last night in the fourth quarter. And I understand it was against the cone James Harden, but I'm not going to take anything away from Jalen Brunson.
1: No, it's because they were targeting James Harden.
0: Right.
1: It's not Brunson's fault.
0: Right. I'm not going to take anything away from Brunson and what he was able to do and what he's continued to do throughout the postseason. So for it to be a thing that they, in terms of the Kings, could possibly get one of these smaller guards, it is not a bad thing. And honestly, I don't know why that's even a thing that we talk about. Is like, oh, the small guard is no longer the way that the NBA is. I mean, yeah, if you can go the other route and you can get that type of guy, good for you. But I don't think it's awful if you end up with one of these smaller guards that has the potential to do what a guy like Jalen Brunson is doing.
1: In 77 postseason appearances, Jalen Brunson is averaging 25.6 points, 5.5 assists, and 3.7 rebounds per game while shooting 46, almost 47% from the field. It's not a James Harden guarding him thing. He's that dude.
0: He's been good.
1: He is that dude. He's a bucket. He's physical. He's aggressive. Defensively, he's not phenomenal.
0: But he's good enough defensively
1: to where the offense is so good, you don't worry about it. Because his offense outshines the defense. Right. Now, I do believe he's better than who we're alluding to, like a Darius Acuff right now defensively.
0: But Darius he has some room to grow.
1: Of course.
0: And he's about the same size as a Brunson.
1: They're almost the exact same size.
0: Yeah, they're about the same size, which also Brunson's a little bigger up top. That is how Acuff is built as well.
1: Right. And Acuff's going to get bigger. He's 20 years old.
0: Right. By the way, I love Jalen Brunson. I just like his mentality too.
1: Yeah, he's a dog.
0: I read too yesterday that we were talking about music. He walks out and warms up to Bieber.
1: Hell yeah.
0: I was like, let's go.
1: Hell yeah, Brunson.
0: That guy just earned brownie points in my book. But I love Jalen Brunson. I think it's fun to watch a guy like that right now in the playoffs for sure.
1: So on today's show, especially at noon during lunch break, we're going to walk through what we believe plans A, B, and C are for the Kings. And a lot of it is going to have to do with the assumption that Darius Acuff is the guy. Mm-hmm. Because what I've reported, what I've heard, what we've discussed, what's been rumored, Darius Acuff seems to be the guy connected to the Sacramento Kings. So that's what we're going to go off of. So what's plan A, B, and C for getting Acuff, or if they don't get Acuff? And as part of that, we are going to respond to what Carmichael Dave said yesterday about Darius Acuff, because I'd love to hear your response to it, because I think Dave makes a fair point.
0: Yeah.
1: And Brendan Nunes, who did a deep dive Sactown scouting report on Darius Acuff yesterday, he appeared on The Drive Guys with Whitey Gleason and Alan Stiles yesterday. Mm-hmm. And he talked about Darius Acuff versus Kingston Flemings and talked about the risk of Acuff versus the high floor of Flemings and why he'd actually prefer Flemings. We'll respond to and react to all this because this is fair conversation to have. And the idea is, the main question is, how much separates all these guards that are in this mix? That's the real conversation to have here. Not how much better is Acuff than any of these guys. It's like, how close is this patch of talent in terms of point guard position, because the Kings obviously need a point guard, and how does that change what their plan A, B, and C might be? So I'll have that conversation at noon. But Jalen Brunson is a perfect example. Even Donovan Mitchell, to some extent, who's become pretty much a scoring point guard for the Cleveland Cavaliers. They don't have a point guard. Donovan Mitchell takes on that responsibility. You've got Donovan Mitchell. You've got Jalen Brunson. You've got Tyrese Maxey. You've got multiple scoring point guards in this league that are still extremely effective. Mm-hmm. And then you have fringe guys like a Darius Garland, potentially, if you want to throw Kyrie Irving in there. I know he's a bit older and coming off of injury, but Kyrie can be one of those guys as well. There still is very much a place for this type of guard in the modern NBA. Now, you have to have the right pieces around them.
0: That's what I was just going
1: to say. But you have to have the right pieces around everybody. You had to have the right pieces around Giannis. You have to have the right pieces to some extent around Wemby.
0: Right. Unfortunately, you don't get to pick every draft A, where you are, mm-hmm. and B, what exactly you might be getting. It's fortunate, I do believe, unfortunately, they slipped to the seventh spot. It's fortunate, though, that this is a talented guard class.
1: Yes.
0: So you take what you can get in that situation, and then you have to continue to build upon it. But at least you can get your future point guard.
1: Yeah. Jalen Brunson last night, 38 points in 46 minutes. Took 30 shots, almost 30 shots, 15 to 29 from the field. Six assists, three steals. It was a plus 15 for the game. Landry Shamet had some really good minutes down the stretch as well. Hit some pretty big shots for the Knicks. I was, of course, rooting for the Knicks. So when they were down by 22, I was thinking, oh, God.
0: This is over.
1: Oh, God, here we go. Mm-hmm. And then the way they battled back, shout out to them. Mike Brown gave them a lot of credit. And Mike Brown, post-game, his comments are getting some attention today because I love that Mike Brown was very obvious when talking about what the Knicks were trying to do and who the Knicks were targeting on the defensive end of the floor.
0: Mm. Well,
1: do we have that audio? Here we go. Here's Mike Brown talking about who they were clearly trying to attack.
3: We have to try to figure out different ways to guard Harden and Mitchell. They got to figure out different ways to guard Jalen, but there's no secret we were attacking Harden.
0: Yeah. I mean, they were, and guess what? That's smart. And I said it yesterday, I was interested to see how the Knicks came out after that long layoff. And look, there was rust. There was definitely some rust there. Mm-hmm. But the Cavs, from the beginning, didn't help themselves necessarily. Even when they had the lead, they were turning over the ball.
1: Yeah.
0: And then, of course, we've got Harden and his defensive issues. And that is what a good coach does, is they attack a guy like Harden who can't defend, especially when you're trying to run that type of offense. I was not happy with Kenny Atkinson's post-game comments about Harden. And I get it. Like, you can't dog on your players. But he's essentially saying that Harden's one of their best defenders. Give me a damn break,
1: yeah,
0: Kenny.
1: Here's the quote. He was asked if he considered benching or taking Harden out of the game when they were targeting him on defense. And he said, no, he's been one of our best defenders in these playoffs. I trust him. Smart, great hands. Didn't even think about it. That is politicking from a head coach who lost a game because of that decision.
0: Exactly.
1: And we're going to tie this into Keon Ellis, and we're going to have a Keon Ellis conversation at 11 o'clock. Because Jason Ross this morning said this, and I think he's 100% right, but I think it's telling that Kenny Atkinson didn't do this. If you put Keon Ellis in for three or four minutes during that stretch where the wheels are falling off, to guard Brunson instead of James Harden, I don't think the Cavs lose this game.
0: Great point.
1: And if you don't trust him in those moments, when are you ever going to trust him? And I think, and again, we're going to do this at 11 o'clock, it's time to really face the reality that maybe the Kings were right about Keon Ellis. Mm-hmm. And by that, I don't mean that he's a terrible player or anything like that, but maybe he's not worth the hype that people made, and even us to some extent, threw on this guy. He wasn't worth the contract extensions. He wasn't worth the big role in 30 minutes a night the Sacramento Kings were calling for. We'll have that conversation at 11 o'clock. But regardless, like, leaving James Harden out there to get attacked again and again and again and again was malpractice by Atkinson.
0: I think Atkinson also did not utilize timeouts properly towards the end of that game. There was some malpractice in terms of coaching that happened down the stretch in that game. And I ended up listening to the post game show with obviously Barkley and Shaq and all them. And Barkley, you know how he is. He's going to tell it. Charles is going to tell it how it is. And he pretty much said, like, they crapped down their pants.
1: He was like,
0: nothing against the Knicks and the comeback, because it was one of the biggest comebacks, you know, in terms of Knicks history. But he said the Cavs completely choked.
1: Oh, completely.
0: And I agree with him.
1: Sam Merrill was so close to hitting that game winner, though. That thing was all the way in and somehow popped out, which would have been a crazy moment for Sam Merrill. But it didn't happen. Deflating loss for the Cleveland Cavaliers. Here's some numbers for you, Caleb. The Knicks got Harden switched onto 9 different isolations in the fourth quarter. In those 9 different isolations, the Knicks scored 1.9 points per direct action during those possessions. That doesn't sound like a lot. That number is absurd.
0: Yeah.
1: 1.9 points per the 9 times that he was switched onto isolation. It goes further than that. Harden was the screen defender on 21 on-ball picks in the fourth quarter and in overtime. The Knicks got 1.6 points per direct action on those plays. Harden is a defensive liability. And then on the offensive side of the ball, he continues to do what he's done these entire playoffs, which is turn the damn ball over. 6 turnovers in last night's game, including one or two costly ones in overtime.
0: Yeah.
1: He sucks. He's not good. And I don't know, like, I don't...
0: But they traded to get him, Matt. So there's no way in hell that the Cavs are going to admit in any way that that was a mistake, or they're going to pull him out, a guy that they, again, brought there, traded away Darius Garland for, by the way, and brought him there to help them win a championship. And instead, he's literally, you know, wedding it away.
1: Yeah, he's... I don't know why
0: giving
1: teams,
0: it away too.
1: I don't
0: on
1: know
0: top of it.
1: Why teams continue to believe that James Harden can help them win a title.
0: Teams always want to think that they can be the ones that change it, or that they are the ones that get lucky. And oh well, he's overall a great player. We'll go against the grain on this one. This is what teams do, though.
1: This is why I was always Team Russ over Team Harden when the two of them were battling for MVPs, because the way Russell Westbrook plays and impacts a game versus the way James Harden plays and impacts a game are night and day difference, man. Mm-hmm. James, like, I loathe watching him. He's my least favorite player to watch in the league, because even during his heyday, he foul baits to the absolute max. He does what people accuse SGA of doing. James Harden does times 10. Yep. He also invented the step back travel, where I take 7 steps back before shooting a 3 that somehow he was allowed to get away with. Like, James.

0: James Harden is just, to me, the absolute worst basketball player to watch. I know Carmichael, Dave, and I see eye to eye on this. Mm-hmm. I absolutely hate watch James Harden. Now, I do think he's going to be a future Hall of Famer because of the numbers, the MVP award, blah, blah, blah, blah, blah, blah, blah. Like, he's going to get in because of numbers and stuff like that. But he is absolutely on the Mount Rushmore. In fact, he might stand alone on the Mount. Just make the whole mountain James Harden's face and beard. I cannot stand watching the dude play. The Mount Rushmore of Matt's least favorite players to watch. He's just not good. He's not efficient. He's not effective. And I feel bad for a guy like Donovan Mitchell, who I believe is giving his heart and soul and pouring everything into trying to shrug off the he can't get the job done, he can't be the guy, trying to drag this Cleveland Cavaliers team to the NBA Finals. And his teammate is an anchor strapped to his freaking ankle.
1: It is interesting, like, if you go behind the scenes, like, what it is like there with Harden, right? And what Donovan, I know Donovan and Garland were very close, and they were two peas in a pod when it came to, you know, I know that that's kind of a weird thing with having them both there when they were there, but they loved each other. I'm interested to see, like, what it's like with Harden there, too, because, like, Harden's set in his ways. Mm-hmm. He does things that he's going to do. But then when it comes to an actual, like, game, and him making those mistakes in a game like that, where I know Kyle was saying, you know, is Donovan Mitchell ever going to get over the hump? And, you know, he's part of it too. Mm-hmm. But Donovan Mitchell, I feel like when you're watching him play out there, he's trying to do everything he can to help his team win.
0: He's certainly not a liability.
1: Right.
0: Like his teammate. Our guy Tony Harvey is in the comment section. He says, what? Jalen Brunson would have roasted Keon Ellis. He has many, many times. Also, Kenny Atkinson just out-coached himself. Tony, I'm not saying that Jalen would have been locked down by Keon by any means. And yes, we saw a number of times here in Sacramento how Jalen's gotten the better of Keon. But you get just a couple more stops. You just try and slow down the momentum. I don't think Keon Ellis is nearly the defensive liability that James Harden was, to where maybe the Knicks can't just hunt that every possession like they were able to do down the stretch. So I agree with you, Tony. I'm not saying Keon Ellis would have been a Jalen Brunson stopper, but with how bad James Harden is, you get a few extra minutes of Keon being in there just to somewhat slow that Knicks run down to where they can't come back from down 22 in the freaking fourth quarter. You didn't need a lot. You just needed someone to not be an absolute cone.
1: Yep.
0: And James Harden is a cone.
1: And his beard needs some trimming. That thing is nasty. Golly, dude.
0: It's his superpower, I guess.
1: No, it's not.
0: Well, now the Thunder have an act to follow. They set the bar. The Cavs, I won't say completely matched it, but did a damn good job. The Cavs and Knicks did a damn good job of matching it. Now, game two, Thunder, Spurs, and OKC tonight. A desperate Thunder team ready to respond, and likely the return of De'Aaron Fox. If this game goes the way I think it's going to go, it's going to be an obnoxious day tomorrow in our comment section. I'll explain when I come back. It's Matt and Kayla on Sacktown Sports.
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12: You'll never guess what Kayla Anderson was doing during the break.
13: Okay, I can't help my algorithm.
12: No, you very much can.
13: There. Well, if it's on there, I'm going to push play.
14: But this was Twitter. Your Instagram is the one that has all Michael Jackson. Your Twitter is sending you Michael Jackson?
12: Yeah, Kyle walks in. We're having a conversation. All of a sudden, we hear,
13: These are free concerts for me during the break.
14: No, Matt, what happened is we were talking about Donovan Mitchell, and I just glanced to my right, and I see it on. It's not even I hear it. I see it on her computer screen.
13: My computer's muted. Now, did I unmute my computer? Hell yeah, I unmuted my computer.
14: Once we acknowledge the behavior, then you're like, I don't have to hide it anymore.
13: Oh, I don't give a damn. I've dealt with way worse criticism in my life.
12: You're doing well if your criticism is you listen to too much Michael Jackson. You're probably doing well.
14: I was more so saying you're being polite to Matt blasting it during every
13: break. Kyle just looked over and goes, are you kidding, Kayla? And then I looked over and I said, oh yeah, I guess he is on my Twitter algorithm. Louise.
12: How tired is Red of Michael Jackson?
13: Well, considering like I'm giving more attention
12: pause over his ears
13: to Michael Jackson on the videos than I am of Red.
12: Mom, throw the ball. Not ignore Michael. Play with me.
14: Red's just sitting there looking up at you while you're recording a Michael Jackson TikTok.
13: He totally is.
12: Ugh.
13: Oh, goodness.
12: Well, game ones of the Western and Eastern Conference Finals were definitely movies, to say the least. Will the sequels be any good? And we got our first sequel tonight. No? Stupid board.
13: See how it feels?
12: Well,
14: board didn't like that segue.
12: Yeah, whatever. Game two, Spurs, Thunder, and OKC. Kayla, I'm expecting the Thunder to be a little bit desperate, a little bit scrappy today. I'm expecting Shai Gilgeous-Alexander to play way better. I'm expecting Chet Holmgren to play way angrier based off of how that game went. Will it be enough to stop Wimby? I don't know. It's up to Wimby. If Wimby's going to have just continue to score and just be Wimby, we'll see. What I'm very interested in seeing is how much more the Thunder look to challenge Wimby at the rim. Because clearly in game one, you could tell they were attacking them. Oh, I'm out of here. I'm passing out. Or I'm going to put up this floater instead of just go right at Wimby. Like, I know that's a 7'3" monster who's a shot blocking machine. But if he gets 7-8 blocks, so be it. You have to go at him.
13: That's what I was just going to say. You can't let Wimby intimidate you, especially in this game two when you're still at home in Oklahoma City. You have to take advantage of home court tonight. Mm-hmm. Because just like our guest yesterday, Ryland Stiles said, that is a great name, by the way. Like he said, if they don't get this one tonight, he has a really bad feeling that they're not going to win the series. And he even said, like, this has not been a good matchup throughout the year for the Oklahoma City Thunder, but he still believes the Thunder could take it in seven, but not if they don't win tonight.
12: Yeah, no, I mean, if you're a Thunder fan, you absolutely should still have confidence in your team. Mm-hmm. Even if they've lost 5 out of 6 games, right? Yeah, 5 out of 6 games against the Thunder so far this year. Or sorry, against the Spurs so far this year. You should have the defending champs for a reason. They're a well-oiled machine. At some point, like, they have the experience advantage. If they can't make adjustments, then they're in trouble. But I will say, if the Spurs win tonight, the Spurs are going to win the series. But I don't think they'll sweep. I do not believe the Spurs will sweep regardless of what happens tonight. But if Spurs start out 2-0 in OKC going back to San Antonio, yeah, they're winning this series.
13: I thought it was interesting, too, when he mentioned the amount of pressure that is on Oklahoma City. Now, let me be clear on this, because it is a smaller market. And yes, there is pressure on Oklahoma City because we're all raving about how they're the future and they'll be back here for years to come and all of that stuff. There could be more. But considering it is Oklahoma City, I don't think there's as much outside of, you know, Oklahoma City that's like crazy amount of pressure. Mm-hmm. But I get what he was saying. Like, they're expected to do it again this year. And if they can't get it done against the Spurs, he's like, you know, that's not a good look.
12: Yeah.
13: But it is a Spurs team that's kind of had their number or has had their number the whole season. And it's like, we can't underestimate the Spurs. Like, they've shown, like, who they are as a team. Well, and they just are there a little earlier.
12: Worst case scenario for the Thunder, will it be disappointing and frustrating if they lose and don't get the back-to-back with how good of a team they are? Yes. But I believe this Spurs-Thunder rivalry is just beginning. I believe these two are going to run into each other in conference finals at least another time, if not multiple more times after this year. So, like, the Spurs could get the better of the Thunder this year and they win a ring. The Thunder could get the better of the Spurs next year. Like, I think that's what this rivalry is setting up to be. It's one game in. Yeah. The Spurs barely beat the Thunder, although I believe they were clearly the better team in that game because Victor Wembanyama had 40 and 20. Like,
13: which was
12: you don't stop Wimby. You can only hope to contain him. You can't even contain Wimby. It's just, is he going to make shots or not? And how do you handle the other guys, right? Like, Dylan Harper had a really good game one. The expectation is Dylan Harper is going to be back to coming off the bench tonight because De'Aaron Fox should be playing, is expected to play, expected to come back. And I'm already waiting for it because, Kayla, my expectation is I think the Thunder are winning tonight. I think the Thunder are going to respond knowing who they are. They're they're 6.5-point favorites at home. Exact same as game one. I think they are going to respond tonight. I don't know if they cover the spread necessarily, but I believe...
13: Do we know what it's at?
12: It's 6.5.
13: Oh, I'm sorry.
12: Yeah, it's the same as game one. 6.5 points. Same as game one. So I think they'll cover. I think they'll win because they should on their home floor. They should bounce back again. I think we're going to see a desperate, like, Spurs punched first. Where's the counter coming from the Thunder? That's how I believe this series is going to go. And of course, it depends on how De'Aaron Fox plays. So I can't just completely write this off, because if De'Aaron Fox comes out and absolutely has a stinker, then yeah, he's going to get ripped to shreds for it, including by us, like we've done before. But if De'Aaron Fox comes out, plays fine, the Spurs play fine, but the Thunder end up winning, I already know the narrative is going to be, well, De'Aaron Fox came back and the Spurs lost, they're a worse version. Because it's just it's just extremely...
13: kind of a lose-lose situation.
12: No, it's just an extremely lazy argument. Like, Allen was having his fun with it yesterday, and I kind of let him go because Allen's doing a bit. But Allen and Whitey were having a conversation about on their show about it, and I thought it was a very, like... Once Allen got away from doing the bit and actually they started having a basketball conversation, I thought it was a good conversation because it's a legitimate, with how well Dylan Harper played, yeah, it's absolutely a legitimate conversation of like, do you want to potentially mess that up?
13: Absolutely.
12: But yes, you put De'Aaron Fox back into the starting lineup like he's been all season long because he's been that dude for you. And what people failed to mention that Whitey did bring up, and he was absolutely right, Stephon Castle had a terrible game. He turned the ball. He scored 17 points. The way Whitey summed it up was perfect. If De'Aaron Fox had a 17-point, 11 turnover game on the shooting percentage, that like he would have gotten roasted, ripped to shreds for roasted. It. And Allen's response to that was, "Yeah, but he's 22 years old." Okay, like it doesn't matter how old the dude is. It matters how they help you win basketball games. It was very clear to me that during the fourth quarter, when the Thunder were making their push and forced overtime, the Spurs were very severely lacking a De'Aaron Fox.
13: Absolutely. I agree with you on that.
12: De'Aaron takes some of the attention as much as he can off of Wimby. Yeah. De'Aaron takes some of the defensive pressure off of some of the other guards. I don't think Stephon Castle, I think he proved it to us, is ready for the primary point guard floor general responsibilities that De'Aaron Fox has taken onto his shoulders the entire time. That being said, again, if De'Aaron steps in tonight and does not play well, and Dylan Harper continues to play well off the bench, okay, now we can continue to have this conversation. But the idea that the Spurs, after an entire season and an entire playoffs of relying heavily on De'Aaron, has he had some bad games? Yes, but he's had more good games than bad games by a large margin, and he's done his job on almost on a nightly basis. That is his job. That is his role for the San Antonio Spurs. So the idea that they would consider taking him out of the starting lineup so Dylan Harper and Stephon Castle, who turned the ball over 11 times, could continue to start together, I think it's silly. It's asinine to me.
13: No, they're not going to do it now. Now, did they have the luxury of there is depth on that team and that, you know, they want De'Aaron to be as healthy as he can be? And if he feels like there was ankle stiffness, they didn't feel it was the end of the world to not have him in that game. That's a luxury in many teams' eyes to have that.
12: Yep.
13: But they're not going to, at least right now, keep De'Aaron out of the lineup once he's good to go. And I agree with your point. I think the future could be different in the way that you look at this Spurs team with De'Aaron Fox, because there is the youth that they're going to just keep continuing to get better. And is there use then for De'Aaron in that moment? We'll see. But they're not going to not start him.
12: Yeah.
13: And also, I'm interested, if De'Aaron does his part, which, you know, he's done a lot of times this season in that role, if he does his part, but they don't win, you feel like there's still going to be a lot of hate on him.
12: Of course.
13: Because
12: it's a lazy. What was different between game one and game two? Oh, De'Aaron Fox played in game two and they lost. It's just going to be so easy and so lazy.
13: It's like a bad position to come in on too.
12: Now, but if Fox scores 8 points, has seven turnovers and goes five, that doesn't make sense. If it goes like 4 for 13, you're damn right he's going to get dragged.
13: Well, yeah.
12: Especially if Dylan Harper plays well.
13: I'm saying if he does what he's supposed to do, it is good, but they just can't win, because we all know Oklahoma City is like, we need this one.
12: OKC's winning tonight.
13: I know, that's what I'm saying.
12: I'm so confident OKC's winning tonight.
13: So De'Aaron Fox is kind of in a no-win situation.
12: Not necessarily, because if De'Aaron Fox plays well and the Thunder win, people can be lazy all they want. De'Aaron just has to play well enough to where that argument just has no bearing. But if De'Aaron comes in, because everybody's now watching, wait a minute, Dylan Harper played really well and they won without him. If he comes in and doesn't play well, like he has to know. I don't know if he cares or not, but he has to know that that criticism is coming. And he also has to know that if there is a consideration to move on from De'Aaron Fox and trade away his contract to try and be in a Giannis sweepstakes or something going forward, these are games that the Spurs will use as an example to, hey, maybe life after Fox would be just fine. I don't know how much that matters to De'Aaron. It certainly matters to me, but we'll see how he plays. Ultimately, look, every single player on that team benefits immensely from playing with Victor Wembanyama. Of course, he draws so much attention. But I'm telling you, there is nobody on that team that benefits more from playing with De'Aaron Fox than Stephon Castle. Because Stephon Castle has the freedom and is not typically not being defended by the opposing team's best guard perimeter defender. Typically, De'Aaron Fox is. We saw what Stephon Castle was doing when he was guarded by the opposing team's best perimeter defender. Turn the ball over 11 times.
13: Well, yeah.
12: Doesn't mean Stephon Castle is not going to be good in that role and take it away from Fox in a year or two. But right now, he showed he wasn't quite ready for that role compared to the steadiness of De'Aaron. And that steadiness, I do think, is what you're going to need in order to defeat the Thunder in a best-of-seven series. We'll come back. The Dallas Mavericks say bye-bye to Jason Kidd. I got a crazy stat for you involving former head coaches who made it to the NBA Finals in recent years. And what does this say about Masai Ujiri and how he is running the Mavericks, and who could he be targeting to be their next head coach? We'll talk about that when we come back. It's Matt and Kayla on Sacktown Sports.
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12: Yahoo Sports just put this out. The wisdom of James Harden. When asked about defending Jalen Brunson, James Harden replied, "We got to do a better job as a team because it's not a one-man job. My fault. It's everybody else's fault, too. We all suck. It's not just the fact that I'm a cone. It's not just that they're hunting me. We all are not doing a good job." All right, James. Good accountability, bud.
13: Oh, boy. This guy.
12: The Dallas Mavericks are going to have a new head coach. Masai Ujiri, who just was hired to take over as the head boss, the general manager of the Mavs, said bon voyage to Jason Kidd, which means, Kayla, now 6 of the 11 coaches that have made the NBA Finals since 2020 are no longer with their teams. Being a head coach is it's a thankless job, man. This is what I was talking about. Yeah. We had a conversation about coaches either earlier this week or late last week. Like, coaches take... No, I think it was Monday we were talking about this. Coaches, it's easy to get rid of a coach than it is to fix your roster and address a lot of players. Mm-hmm. So coaches typically take the fall. Now, I'm not the biggest fan of Jason Kidd necessarily. And we'll talk about why Ujiri decided to do this and how it makes sense in a lot of ways. But it used to be like the coach of the year curse. You won coach of the year, then you'd be fired the next year. It happened to Mike Brown, it wasn't the next year, but in a couple of years, Mike Brown got fired after winning coach of the year.
14: It was technically the next year. It was 2024.
12: That's true. It happened to, I'm blanking on his name, with the Detroit Pistons. No, he went to the Pistons. Monty? Dwayne Casey. Thank you. Dwayne Casey won it in Toronto and then got fired.
14: Budenholzer.
12: Yeah, it's.
13: Like Kyle said yesterday, like MLB is crazy. I think the NBA is crazier in terms of coaches. I like getting fired because, like, I feel like a lot of these coaches, like you just gave the number, they like get to a certain point where you're like, okay,
12: yeah,
13: that seems like it's a good thing. I know you can't reach the actual championship every year, or win the trophy every year. Mm-hmm. But there seems to be little to no leeway with some of these guys.
12: It makes the legacy head coaches even more impressive. Like the fact that Steve Kerr has been around, Eric Spoelstra has been around as long as you. Of course, Greg Popovich is like one of the greatest ever. So that's kind of a weird example. But these coaches that are able to stick around for 5 years, let alone a decade, is incredible.
14: By the way, did you know Eric Spoelstra never won Coach of the Year ever in his career?
13: I did not know that.
12: I didn't know that.
14: Yeah. No, I just have the list here. So Mike Brown, 2023, got fired the next year. Monty Williams won it in 2022. He got fired year.
12: Yep.
14: Nick Nurse, 2020, won it with the Raptors. He got fired 2 years later. Dwayne Casey, Toronto, 2018, won it, got fired the same year because he got fired and then accepted the trophy after he'd already been fired.
12: Wild.
14: Mike D'Antoni, 2017, was fired 2 years later.
13: That is wild. And those are all names.
12: But here's the thing. It makes sense that Ujiri did this because most general managers come in and want to hire their guy.
13: Absolutely.
12: Which is why that sends off alarm bells with Kings fans here in Sacramento that Scott Perry came in and hired the guy that was already here in the interim coach. Now, at that point, the ship has sailed. All we can do is, since Scott Perry has committed and now recommitted to Doug Christie publicly, whether it's because of the contract and how much money is being made or not, now Scott Perry is tied to Doug Christie. But like, this is what a lot of general managers do. And the Kings have had a history of putting the coach in place before the general manager. It happened with Mike Malone and Pete D'Alessandro. I understand why people get nervous when you see other GMs come in and go, Jason Kidd's a good coach, but I'm going to go and get my guy.
13: Usually, more times than not, in whatever professional league it is, that is probably the smartest way to go. Because again, when the head of the snake is absolutely cut off, then you can pretty much track it back to exactly who made the mistakes and who made the wrong hires. And so if you're a GM that's new in a place like that and you don't fully, now there is maybe sometimes you come and you fully believe in that coach, right? There probably are some scenarios where they match up
12: sure.
13: and they align. But if there's just one or two things you don't necessarily feel comfortable keeping that guy around, you absolutely want a clean house and be like, this is the way I'm going to do it, because you want to make sure nothing comes back on you. Yep. Or if it does, at least you can say, okay, yeah, that was my fault.
12: Yeah.
13: So I get it. And I don't think it's a bad move in that particular case.
12: The question is, though, like, who are the Mavs targeting?
13: Well, they have their eye on someone else. They wouldn't have done it.
12: Absolutely. And in terms of betting favorites for it, the betting favorite right now is Spurs associate head coach Sean Sweeney. He's the betting favorite to get the job. Second is current head coach of the Philadelphia 76ers, Nick Nurse, is high on that. Frank Vogel is third. You have Tiago Splitter, Tom Thibodeau, Billy Donovan, Darvin Ham, all on the list. And then a big dark horse, Dirk Nowitzki. Dirk Nowitzki is potentially on there. I think Steve Nash is on there too. But I think this is a total dark horse. But can you imagine Dirk Nowitzki being named the head coach
13: that'd
12: of the...
13: Wild.
12: See, that's a... That would be a very...
13: That would be wild.
12: If Mark Cuban were still in charge of the franchise, that's a very Mark Cuban move. I don't think they're going to do that. I don't think Ujiri's going to do that necessarily, but Dirk is technically on the list of betting odds for the next head coach of the Mavs.
13: Do you have a favorite on that list? Because, first of all, a coach should be... that's available should be somewhat excited about having a young guy in Cooper Flagg.
12: Yeah, I see the case for Sean Sweeney because in theory, I know Kyrie's going to be coming back and we'll see what version of Kyrie comes back. And hopefully it's the Kyrie we know and love, although a year older. But like in theory, you're starting something new in Dallas, the post-Luka era, year two of Cooper Flagg, bringing in a first-time head coach who shows tremendous upside like a Sean Sweeney makes a lot of sense for them to do that. Because when I see like a Frank Vogel, I think a team that's ready to try and compete. Like that's always been Frank Vogel's kind of MO. Tiago Splitter did a phenomenal job with the Portland Trailblazers. I'd give him a lot of
13: really
12: thought.
13: He really did.
12: He's been...
13: And he's for sure out up there. Like,
12: yeah, sounds like it. Sounds like he's not even getting consideration. Tom Thibodeau, I would avoid. Billy Donovan, maybe. Darvin Ham, I would avoid. Nick Nurse, maybe. Like, I think for me, my top two favorites are Sean Sweeney and Tiago Splitter. I think Splitter deserves another shot. He did a phenomenal job with the Blazers, considering everything that they went through, and his owner is just being a you know what. So
13: four-letter word.
12: I'm rooting for Tiago Splitter to maybe get an opportunity with the young Mavericks.
13: Yeah, it's not a bad choice.
12: We will take the break to start hour number two of the show. Keon Ellis once again is barely playing. Were the Kings right about him all along? And what does that mean exactly by right about him? We'll talk about it. It's Matt and Kayla on Sacktown Sports.
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12: Over the last few years, Keon Ellis, the undrafted free agent out of Alabama that fought his way for a two-way contract, converted into a full contract, got starting opportunities during the Beam Team year when De'Aaron Fox got hurt, including a victory over the Oklahoma City Thunder in the NBA Cup, by the way, to a man that was just synonymous with confusion when it came to decisions that the Sacramento Kings made. It started with Mike Brown. Mike Brown, who gave Keon Ellis his first opportunity because Keon played hard at the end of a blowout in, I think it was Chicago. Might have been, no, it was Chicago. Gives him his first opportunity. Then gives him more opportunity. Mm-hmm. And then starts to dial back that opportunity a little bit. And people are screaming, why? Why? Why is Keon not playing as much? He's been playing well. He's a defensive. He's shooting well from three-point range. Even people outside of Sacramento. What the hell is Mike Brown doing? This kid seems great. Doesn't play him. Mm-hmm. As much as people thought he should be played. Sometimes DMPs him. People use that as and claim that to be a fireable offense. People use that as the chief reason why Mike Brown deserved to be fired. When Mike lost his job, and I'm not going down this rabbit hole, I'm using this to set up a Keon Ellis conversation. When Mike lost his job, the number one reason for why he deserved to lose his job that I saw from Sacramento Kings fandom was, look how he handled Keon Ellis. Malpractice. Doug Christie comes in. Doug Christie, who has similar ideals to Mike Brown in terms of being a defensive-minded coach, but two coaches that worked together for a short period of time. Doug was an assistant to Mike, and it was very clear that they didn't necessarily see eye to eye. Doug takes over. Mm-hmm. Doug starts finding success. Sometimes he plays Keon, sometimes he doesn't. We go into Doug's first full year as a head coach as the head coach of the Sacramento Kings. Take the interim label off. This is Doug's team. Doug doesn't play Keon Ellis consistently. People start screaming, why is Doug not doing that? In between this, you have a new general manager that comes in, has an opportunity to avoid free agency with Keon, and he's an unrestricted free agent going into this summertime, which will be interesting to see how that plays out. He decides not to give Keon an extension. Decides to use that money elsewhere. Now, the Dennis Schroeder decision, not the best decision, so we can certainly look back at that with some criticism. Ultimately decides to not financially commit to Keon. So you have a GM that isn't ready to financially commit to Keon. You have two coaches that are not ready to give Keon the consistent rotational spot, including whether it was a starting role or like a sixth or seventh man role that fans were clamoring for, 20 to 30 minutes a night. People were clamoring for that in this city. Keon gets traded to the Cleveland Cavaliers. And what did we say? What do we expect here in Sacramento? Oh, now he's going to go to Cleveland. Yeah. He's going to ball in Cleveland. He's going to be a perfect fit with the Cavaliers. He's going to play good defense for them. He's going to help them on their playoff run. The Cleveland Cavaliers are in the Eastern Conference Finals, and Keon Ellis is barely playing, period. And you have a game like last night, where even though I completely butchered the segment when talking about this yesterday because I confused Jalen Brunson with Donovan Mitchell like a ding-dong, you have an opportunity compared to guarding Cade Cunningham, compared to guarding some of the bigger, more physical guards that the Orlando Magic had. Or sorry, Toronto Raptor. Who did the Cavs play in the first round? Toronto, thank you. Orlando was Detroit. You had an opportunity to have Keon Ellis out there. This seems like the perfect role for him. Space the floor, shoot threes, and just try and make Jalen Brunson's life as difficult as you possibly can. And Keon Ellis gets 5 minutes, scores 2 points because he got to the free throw line once, didn't take a single shot, turned the ball over twice, and had one foul, and was out the game. Yeah. Dude's not playing.
13: I think, and again, I hadn't had that connection to Keon because I knew at the time to the market this first season. And from coming in from an outsider's perspective, it was that there's a lot of love for certain players here, and rightfully so. Mm-hmm. Like, a lot of the times I'm one of those people too. When I get to a market, I kind of gravitate sometimes towards the underdogs.
12: Yeah, underdogs that work
13: hard. I really
12: hard.
13: Do. That's just how I've always been.
12: Yeah.
13: And so I get probably where a lot of the fans that are in Keon's corner mm-hmm. are coming from, because I can't say I'm not one of those people either. But from an outsider's perspective and not having that connection yet, I did always look at it as like, I wonder what is really going on, because I haven't seen him enough to know exactly what Keon is in terms of getting a ton of playing time. Because once I got here, he was not getting the playing time. Mm-hmm. It was all about the log jam and all that say that we talked about half the season in terms of the guards and all that stuff. And then when he did get opportunities, to be honest with you, I wasn't blown away at any point. I wasn't like, oh, wow, like he should be on the floor way more. Mm-hmm. But I do think it's just like when you really want a player to succeed and you feel like you're attached to them and there is reasons not to love what this organization has done in the past, because some of the things, moves that they have made and players they've let go of that are their own mm-hmm. have come back to bite them. I understand where people were coming from in the moment, but I hope that people maybe come around to see, at least right now, mm-hmm. that it might have been the best thing for Scott Perry to part ways with him in this situation, because it doesn't necessarily feel like he's adding a lot right now to a team that honestly, you know, got him and thought that he could be somebody depth wise that could come in, but he's been pulled from games and he hasn't been great in the playoffs in moments.
12: Listen, I was as perplexed as well, not as perplexed as some people were, because some people were like crazy about how much they believed Keon should be playing, but I was perplexed as to why his playing time was so inconsistent. And mm-hmm. I remember having conversations with Mike Brown about it, and Mike Brown told me directly it was about, like, he couldn't have as long of a leash for Keon, who at that time was, I think, still either a two-way player or just barely gotten converted as much as he has for some of the other defenders and some of the other guards on his team, even those who were worse defenders than Keon because of their status as veterans or how long they've been in the league. He also talked about Keon Ellis gambling too much. Like, I disagree.
13: Not like...
12: No, not like...
13: gambling,
12: not
13: but like, yeah, gambling in
12: gambling
13: terms
12: for
13: of play.
12: Steals.
13: Yeah, for steals.
12: Now,
13: and stuff.
12: Keon would get a handful of steals, and they were great.
13: Yeah.
12: But if you're gambling for five and you get two... Hey, that's pretty good, but what happens on those other three when the defense completely breaks down, gets into rotation, or results in an open 3 or 2 points at the rim? Like, that was happening a lot, and Mike Brown would show us evidence of this happening.
13: Mm-hmm.
12: To not drag Keon through the mud. Again, Mike will tell you, and he said it in New York, he was the first guy to give Keon an opportunity when others in the organization did not want to give Keon opportunity. People conveniently don't think about that part, and that's something that I've shared on these airwaves before. I have no problem saying it because I know it to be true.
13: Yeah.
12: Mike Brown gave him opportunity that others in this organization weren't willing to give him yet. There were others that they wanted to give that opportunity to. Mike said no, gave Keon that chance, and that's how Keon captured all of our attention. And then Mike decided, hey, I'm not playing him in these certain situations, got killed for it. Doug does the same thing, got killed for it. Scott Perry doesn't extend him, got killed for it. And then used him to trade away a bad contract that, yes, he signed, but it was the only contract he could get rid of because the other contracts that he inherited are so bad he can't do anything with. He got killed for it. Here's what I'll say. One, it seems like, as of now, the Kings were right. Because while I understand the Cleveland Cavaliers are playing far more meaningful basketball than the Sacramento Kings were ever playing, he's still not playing over there. If your argument is, well, then why didn't he play in Sacramento when Sacramento's so much worse? Is that's a good enough reason for Scott Perry to have given him the money that he was looking for? And I don't think it was a lot of money necessarily. But my overarching point is this. Sometimes you need a general manager that'll come in and make the unpopular decision that's in the best interest of the team. I understand people who are still upset at Scott Perry for not signing Keon so that he could give that money to Dennis Schroeder. I get it. Because the Dennis Schroeder thing did not work. But it's an incomplete picture. You know why? Because we have, and I'm all of a sudden blanking on his freaking name, eye patch.
13: DeAndre Hunter,
12: thank you. We have DeAndre Hunter here, who we barely got to see. If DeAndre Hunter turns into something to where after this year, the Kings decide to bring him back for 3 years because he fits with the rotation of wings and forwards that the Kings have severely lacked, we're not going to worry about the Dennis Schroeder trade anymore because it produce that. Now, if it doesn't work out, we'll revisit that conversation when it comes to it. I don't think Scott and Doug and Mike should be looked at the same negative way about Keon Ellis, because Keon is used as a negative against all three of them for completely different reasons, should not be used as a negative as much now that we're seeing Keon not getting any consistent playing time, period, for the Cleveland Cavaliers in the playoffs.
13: I think it would be different and more warranted if Keon was even playing a little bit in the playoffs and, like, making, you know, somewhat of a difference. Not like winning games for them, but you know what I'm saying. Like, he was somewhat of a guy that we were we're not talking about him. They're not talking about him in Cleveland.
12: Mm-hmm.
13: It is what it is. Like, it's kind of like a nothing burger mm-hmm. at this point. And on the Kings side of things, in terms of Scott Perry, I think, like, that is still a to-be-determined in terms of what your overall opinion is going to be about this trade.
12: Yep.
13: Because it's not fair to him yet that he doesn't get to be judged for what Hunter has done, because Hunter got hurt with a very serious eye injury. So, like, you can't fully, like, judge that trade yet.
12: We didn't even get two games of him.
13: Yeah.
12: And we never saw him with
13: Exactly.
12: Keegan.
13: But we can start to see one side of it, that maybe it's not as bad.
12: Yep.
13: As once thought.
12: Yeah, because people thought, oh, they dumped Keon to get rid of Dennis Schroeder. How stupid of them. So they dumped a guy who's playing 5 minutes in the playoffs. Is that big of a deal? Now, to be fair to Keon, these are the regular season numbers, because postseason doesn't say anything, although postseason is, of course, the most important basketball. Keon played 43 games for the Kings this mm-hmm. season, averaged 17.6 minutes per game. In those 17.6 minutes, he averaged 5.6 points, 1.3 rebounds, less than an assist per game, 1.1 steals, shot 36% from three-point range, 39% from the field. in 29 games with Cleveland, including six starts. He started more games for Cleveland this season than he started with the Kings, which is crazy to think about. His minutes went up from 17.6 to 24.8. He got more playing time during the regular season with Cleveland, and he responded with averaging almost three more points. He shot technically 1% less from three-point range on a pretty similar volume. He shot slightly more threes, 3.7 threes to 3.3 threes with Sacramento and Cleveland. Shot 49% from the field compared to 39%. So his shooting percentages in general, well, his regular shooting percentage climbed. His three-point percentage slightly dipped. His rebounds increased. His assists increased. His steals slightly increased with just simply more playing time. So Keon was playing more with Cleveland during the regular season than he after the trade than he was with Sacramento before he was traded. But now you get to the postseason. And Keon Ellis, I'm just going to go through minutes played throughout the entire postseason. The first game of the postseason, game one between the Cavs and the Raptors, Keon played 15 minutes. That's what we expected it to be. That's what we expected his role to be. Scored 3 points, hit a three, had three rebounds, a steal. Okay, great. They won that game. That's a reasonable role for Keon.
13: Yeah.
12: 9 minutes in game two. 0 points, 0-4 from the field. Okay, he had a bad game. He played less. Did still have two steals. Did his job on defense. 15 minutes in game three, which was a loss. Didn't even take a shot, so he didn't score. Didn't have any steals. Four rebounds, a block. Like, he was whatever. 4 minutes in game four. Game one of the second series in Detroit. Played 11 minutes. After that, 6 minutes, 2 minutes, 4 minutes. And now game one versus New York, 5 minutes. Mm-hmm. As it's gone on, Keon has slowly, they've slowly moved on from him. And that's with a cone of a liability of a defender in James Harden. And again, what scenario is better for Keon Ellis than what we saw last night? If you believe Keon Ellis is, I granted he's undersized, but he should be able to defend guards at an elite level. If that's what we all believe that he is, while being able to space the floor offensively, what better time to play him than when you're getting cooked by Jalen Brunson during this 22-point comeback in the fourth quarter? Give him a couple minutes and see if he can slow it down. He didn't get it. Mm-hmm. Why? Because Kenny Atkinson either doesn't trust him or he's not as good as we think he is. And if it's the first thing that you want to blame Kenny Atkinson for, I get it. Kenny's being blamed for a lot of things last night. But you now have three different coaches.
13: That's what the biggie is right there.
12: And two different general managers that are saying, and we'll see what his market is in the offseason when it comes to free agency.
13: Again, so they can keep him or they can extend him.
12: Well, yeah,
13: extend him or they can let him go.
12: Yeah, he's a he's an unrestricted free agent.
13: That's what I thought.
12: So they are going to bid against other teams who might want him. Yeah. And the team's going to want him. Yeah. The question is, what's the price point? And I know Kings fans might feel a certain type of way about that. If a team gets him for $5 million a year, what? We couldn't afford that? Yeah, but that wasn't the price that he was probably asking for in Sacramento. I don't know what the number was. I would guess like $8 to $9 million a year. Mm-hmm. That's what I would guess. I have no clue about that, though. That's pure speculation on my point. So, I like Keon. I'm rooting for Keon. Keon is a great dude. Got to know him a little bit in his time here in Sacramento. Super good attitude. Was always a good interview. I'm very much rooting for Keon Ellis.
13: Yeah.
12: But the Sacramento Kings organization, including multiple regimes, was dragged for the consistency of, we're not so sure about Keon. And now you have a established playoff team doing a similar thing with him. So maybe it wasn't just a Kings problem. Maybe the Kings aren't just idiots. Maybe they saw something that maybe we didn't necessarily see because we weren't behind closed doors.
13: And it's hard to always give the Kings the benefit of the doubt.
12: Sure.
13: Because there has been, like I mentioned, moves where you're like, what did we do? Or why did we give our player away? Or why did we trade our guy that we drafted or that we signed away? And I get that part of it. But I am going to be understanding to the fact that they are trying to change things, I hope, and I believe, under Scott Perry, with Scott having what we think is all the say in the moves that he's making, that there's going to be moves like this that are going to start happening. And I know there's not as many Devin Carter fans as there was Keon Ellis fans, but these are the types of things, like, we're probably going to see a move on from Devin Carter. I mean, there's going to just be guys that are not Perry's guys that are going to be gone in the next year or so.
12: And if Perry can use them in order to go and get his guys, I don't know if DeAndre Hunter is his guy. But I think DeAndre Hunter brings a lot of what he and Doug Christie have been looking for and the Kings have desperately needed for years. And now you're going to get essentially a one-year flyer on him. You're hoping to have a year and some change, but he got hurt. Now you're going to have a one-year flyer on him to see how it goes. And if it doesn't work out, he's an expiring deal. Falls off the books like everybody else does, and now we move forward. But if DeAndre Hunter works out here in Sacramento, if he looks good and the Kings bring him back on, let's say, a three-year, $18 million per year deal, because I don't think he's going to make more than the $20 million he's making unless something really changes. If you do that, Keon who?
13: Yeah.
12: And I don't mean that disrespectfully. No. The point is, if Scott feels that he can use Keon to upgrade his roster, he might have already done it. We just don't know it yet because we looked at it as using him for a salary dump when in Scott Perry's mind, and I believe Scott Perry feels this way, I didn't salary dump Keon Ellis. I traded Keon and Dennis Schroeder for a forward that we've needed.
13: Well, that's what I was going to say. That's more of what they were looking for. And again, I understand Hunter did not have a good year with the Cavs, but prior to that, Hunter is not a bum.
12: No, he had a great year the year before.
13: There are things that happen sometimes when you get to a new organization and it doesn't fit or it doesn't work out or you just have a down year.
12: Yep.
13: I truly believe like if Hunter is back and he's ready to go, I think he could have an opportunity to add something to this team again because it is kind of more what Scott was trying to add in terms of that position. So
12: DeAndre Hunter was coming off of his best season. Granted, he battled with some injuries. He only played 37 games for the Atlanta Hawks in 2024-2025. But
13: that injury?
12: I don't remember specifically.
13: Okay, I'm going to look.
12: His scoring jumped from 15.6 points to 19 points per game. He shot 39% from three after shooting 38% from three the season before. Then it dropped down. He was actually shooting 42% with the Cleveland Cavaliers last season. And then they fell off a cliff. Percentage-wise, three-point percentage-wise, he had seasons of 37, 35, 38, 39, 42%, and then he plummeted this season to, in total, 30%. Like, there's an outlier there. Just like we use Keegan's really good shooting season as an outlier against him, the bad shooting season that DeAndre Hunter had this year is an outlier.
13: Yeah.
12: And the Kings can afford to look at it that way as of right now. Do I think the trade is going to work out? I have no idea. But if DeAndre Hunter becomes what I think the Kings are hoping that he can become, then getting him for Dennis Schroeder and Keon Ellis would be looked at like a steal around the league.
13: And I still think it's like there's plenty of opportunity to show that three-point shot, which, again, we're searching for so desperately on this Kings team. Hopefully, if they get a guy like Acuff, that can help bring it. Hopefully, DeAndre Hunter can return to some of that success.
12: Yeah.
13: I don't know about Keegan. I mean, I think that at this point might be a little bit wishful thinking.
12: I mean, play this out with me. You get Darius Acuff Jr., your three-point shooting gets better.
13: Correct.
12: A full season of DeAndre Hunter, your three-point shooting should get better. Keegan Murray, please, God, just wake the hell up.
13: Right.
12: Your three-point shooting percentage, in theory, gets better. Like, I think it's clear what the Sacramento Kings are trying to do.
13: No,
12: they're trying to get more size on the perimeter, and they're trying to be able to shoot from the perimeter.
13: Yes.
12: And I mean, it makes sense. We'll see if it plays out at this point, which is, of course, the waiting game. And I understand Kings fans not wanting to give the Kings the benefit of the doubt yet. They have to earn that. I totally understand that.
13: So do I.
12: But we talked about the Keon Ellis trade like it was already a done deal, failure, bad trade by the Kings, a salary dump. And I think
13: we're
12: getting the context of maybe, just maybe, it wasn't that bad. We are going to go to Javier on the phone line. Javier weighing in here on this Wednesday. What up, Javier?
7: How you guys doing today?
13: Good.
7: That's good. Well, first thing, don't count on Keegan Murray waking up because he's only declined his rookie season. So stop putting that ball. It's not happening. But we need to stop making it out to be like Zach LaVine being on his team next season is a negative. He's an expiring contract with $50 million coming off the books. And word to the wise out there, he's in a contract year. So we're all as if, people aren't going to want to take his contract on. Well, if we do what's smart, which is to increase his value of being a negative asset to a productive asset, if he does what he needs to get his last and final big paycheck come this time next year, he's going to do everything in his power to be able to ball out from then now to the All-Star break when the season starts and to say, well, he's going to take away the minutes from Nick Clifford. Well, for one, Nick Clifford isn't no superstar player, and development of him and Zach LaVine splitting at 20, 25 minutes each is not going to hinder the Kings' success where they win 25 games or 22 games next season.
12: Javier, obviously passionate about that. I get his point, but I think it's very clear that Zach LaVine does not fit with what the vision of the Sacramento Kings are trying to do. So, okay, you bring him back and he's on a contract year, so he's motivated to play better. What does that mean? That means he's motivated to take more shots and score more points. Okay. That could help the Sacramento Kings. Of course it could, with how bad of a shooting team they were last year. But I think it does matter if he's taking minutes away from Neat Clifford. And I know Neat Clifford's not as good of a player as Zach LaVine is, but that's not the point. The Kings are focusing on developing.

0: increase his value of being a negative asset to a productive asset. If he does what he needs to get his last and final big paycheck come this time next year, he's going to do everything in his power to be able to ball out from then now to the All-Star break when the season starts, and to say, well, he's going to take away the minutes from Nick Clifford. Well, for one, Nick Clifford isn't no superstar player, and development of him and Zach LaVine splitting at 20, 25 minutes each is not going to hinder the Kings' success where they win 25 games or 22 games next season.
1: Javier, obviously passionate about that. I get his point, but I think it's very clear that Zach LaVine does not fit with what the vision of the Sacramento Kings are trying to do. So, okay, you bring him back and he's on a contract year, so he's motivated to play better. What does that mean? That means he's motivated to take more shots and score more points. Okay, that could help the Sacramento Kings. Of course it could, with how bad of a shooting team they were last year. But I think it does matter if he's taking minutes away from Nick Clifford. And I know Nick Clifford's not as good of a player as Zach LaVine is, but that's not the point. The Kings are focusing on developing a Nick Clifford, and Zach LaVine being here to get his numbers so that he can get a bigger paycheck somewhere else. And I understand Javier saying, like, you raise his value, maybe you can trade him for more at the trade deadline than you can get right now. Yeah, that's wishful thinking. But, Zach LaVine's had a reputation around the league for a long time of being the exact type of player that he is. So to just expect that if he shoots 37% from three-point range, that's disrespectful. I think he'd be like a 39% three-point shooter. Mm-hmm. Okay? Who's lining up to give you more than whatever, like just an average price for him? Hey, it's more than you could get for him right now, so I get that point, but if I'm Scott Perry, I'm absolutely not looking to Zach LaVine as a priority, and raising Zach LaVine's value is not nearly as much of a priority to me mm-hmm. next season.
2: Was that Javier?
1: Yeah.
2: To his point, is it the complete end of the world if Zach's here next season? No, it's not the
1: not
2: complete end of the world. I think the point being why, at least on this show, we bring it up a lot of him being one of the contracts they want to get off of is just A, the number. B, he's not part of the future. Mm-hmm. And that does, I think, the sooner you get off of that contract and he moves on and the Kings move on from him, you can start to get other pieces in here, or there are other things that can happen with this roster of the future. Mm-hmm. So those are the two things that I look at with LaVine being here next year. That's just kind of like a rock in a hard place.
1: Yeah.
2: It's not the end of the world, but I think it's something that both parties want and see happening in the future. So the faster it can happen, I think the better everybody feels about it.
1: 11th North makes a very fair point here in the comment section. Major Nick minutes versus Zach LaVine is going to land you in the relegation zone. Yeah, that's absolutely something to think about, because the Kings obviously are going to want to win enough games to avoid that bottom three, assuming this new draft lottery reform passes. Mm-hmm. However, one of the things we talked about yesterday, what's essential for the Kings to do next season is better establish this identity. And if you have four guys on the court that are playing to this identity, and then you have Zach LaVine who's sticking out like a sore thumb, but hey, at least he scores 20 points a game, how beneficial is that for you as a whole? A lot of this conversation also depends on what the rest of this roster looks like.
2: Yeah.
1: Because if DeMar DeRozan and Russell Westbrook are back, let's say, and Zach is still here, well, now you're running into the same problem all over again, and you don't want to have all these veterans taking up too much time. Now, if the Kings are able to move on from DeMar DeRozan and they don't mm-hmm. bring back Russell Westbrook, they draft a point guard and you need a two guard to line up next to him,
2: yeah.
1: Start Zach LaVine and have him play out this season and hope that he buys into what you're trying to do here. And I think Zach's a pro. I think Zach would do that.
2: Yeah, it's not like he's going to be like, I'm 100% not buying in.
1: I was impressed with, going back to last training camp, like, Zach was one of those guys that I noticed was working hard on that end to try and do what Doug Christie was expecting of him realistically at that spot. But the mm-hmm. question is, will he do that again, whether it's a contract year or not? So we don't know what the roster looks like necessarily, but as of right now, if this roster stayed the same, I would not be sacrificing minutes for other people so that Zach can get his 25 points. I don't, that's not necessarily beneficial to me. We'll take the break. When we come back, Michael, I see you on hold. We will get you right when we return. Plus, we'll talk about today's the day that NBA All-Rookie teams are being announced. Will Maxime Raynaud make the first or second team? We sure hope so, because he deserves it. We'll talk about that next. It's Matt and Kayla on Sacktown Sports.
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0: all our commenters who are actually here to talk sports and enjoy this Wednesday. Bye-bye, Z-Man. Michael!
1: Spicy.
0: Nice enough to hang on hold for us during the break. What's up, Michael? How are you?
2: Doing well. How are you guys doing?
1: Good.
2: Hey, so, you know, I was a big fan of that Hunter trade. You know, I strongly believe you can't teach height. You can't teach wingspan. And, you know, shorter and Ellis were a little on the shorter side, two guards overloaded. But I think that'll pay off. And I think Perry probably knew that if we don't get Diabonsa, at least we have a backup option to build off a la, you know, Harrison Barnes, Rudy Gay. But yeah, that's just kind of want to get that out there. And Zach LaVine is untradeable. I tried a lot in 2K, not happening. But I had two questions I just wanted to take off the line. With the combine completed, yeah. Do you guys, I know we have Brown, Flemings, Acuff, you know, Wagler. Is there a player that you both specifically have in mind that you'd be comfortable reaching for or you feel is a sleeper? And my second question, when is the pre-draft workouts for the Kings? All right. Good day. Thank you.
0: Thank you, Michael. We don't know specifically about pre-draft workouts for the Kings. They haven't announced any yet, although they will announce those, I imagine, soon. Typically, I mean, we're still roughly a month, a little less than a month away, or a little more, excuse me, than a month away from the draft. So I would imagine in the coming weeks, we're going to start having some pre-draft workouts here in Sacramento, get those started. I wouldn't even be surprised if they start next week. I don't know that for sure. When we hear about pre-draft workouts and who's coming through Sacramento, not just some of the top names, but some names to keep an eye on in the second round, we will definitely share that information with you. Speaking of that, Brendan Nunes from Sactown Sports is dropping his Sactown scouting report tomorrow, which features some guards to keep an eye on in the second round.
1: To his question, like, are there any guys that maybe you would reach or that you would say that aren't the obvious
0: that
1: you would reach for at seven?
0: It wouldn't be any of the guys that are mocked to go in the second round necessarily, because that's quite a reach.
1: But there are like the Braden Burries and there are a couple guys like that that we haven't talked as much about.
0: Yeah, I'm not as low on Nate Ament as I've seen so many people be. Like, he's the boom or bust potential. The dude's 6'10". He's an athlete. He's one of those guys that, depending upon how far he falls, I don't hate the idea of the Kings trying to move back into the first round. Let's call it 17, 18, 19 range if they're able to. Like, the Thunder have the 17th pick, okay? I'm not a fan of trading 7 for 12 and 17 necessarily, but if the Thunder don't trade both of those picks, can you visit the Thunder at 17 if Nate Ament plummets that far and take a swing at that point? But I wouldn't feel comfortable reaching for him at 7. I'm not comfortable at all with Yaxel Lindeborg at 7. I'm just not a big fan
1: of it. After our interview, I was like, that really pushed me to a different level. And like, nope.
0: I think the darling of moving up in the draft right now is the big man out of Michigan, Ade Mara. But we talked yesterday. I'm not trying to be, I appreciate Michael's question. I'm not trying to get cute.
1: Yeah.
0: You've got a crop of 5 point guards here. Keaton Wagler, Darius Acuff Jr., Kingston Flemings, Mikel Brown Jr., Braden Burries. You could argue 2 of those 5 guys could be more suited for off ball too. Keaton Wagler and Braden Burries especially. But regardless, you have 5 really good guards right here. And the question is, who's the best out of the 5 of them? Hopefully the Kings can figure that out before everybody else can. And number 2 is, how much of a difference is there between those 5 in terms of like moving up or moving down to go and get them? Just walk out of the draft with one of those 5. Don't try and get too cute. That's my thing. I'd rather the Kings just, we need a guard, go get in guard, get any of those 5 and hope it's the best out of those 5. That's my philosophy. It's pretty simplified, but it's because I'm wanted AJ Diabonsa. Now that that's off the table, Darius Acuff Jr. is at the top of my list.
1: Yeah, I'm not probably reaching for many guys. And I think, you know, even like a Burries, I think there's people who like him. And even our guest yesterday, or what day was it? The day before, when we were talking about, it was like one of the draft.
0: Oh, that was last week.
1: It even mentioned Burries is like someone he really likes. I'm still probably going to take like a Flemings over him if Acuff is not there.
0: Yeah.
1: And I'm still questionable about Mikel Brown just because of the back issues.
0: Yep.
1: And so if it didn't exist, I would be all about a Mykal Brown situation. But I am weary on just my past with athletes that have had back issues. So that's probably PTSD on my part, so more so than anything.
0: I want to put a pause on this because at noon during our lunch break, we're going to go through plan A, plan B, and plan C. Specifically, like, assuming Darius Acuff Jr. is the pick, what is plan A? What is plan B? If plan A doesn't look like it's going to work out. And then if neither of them work, what does plan C look like? And I'm really curious, Kayla, your thoughts on this, which will kind of branch off of the conversation that we're having right now. So we will revisit this and pick this up coming up at noon. Tonight, the NBA all-rookie teams are announced, the first and second team. And the question is, like, I don't even think it should be a question, will Max make a team? Like, he's got to at least make the second team, right? I think the question is, will he make the first team? If Max doesn't make any of these teams, I'm going to be just stunned.
1: I'm biased, obviously, here. You know, and this being Max's first season, I truly, though, do believe what he did in terms of also being a second rounder.
0: Mm-hmm.
1: Like, he should, I think he should be first team. I truly do.
0: So four of the five first team spots are already accounted for.
1: Yeah.
0: It's Cooper Flagg, who's the rookie of the year. Con Knipple, who I think should have won rookie of the year. VJ Edgecombe, who was fantastic all year for the Sixers and was really good in the playoffs for them. And Dylan Harper, of course, for the San Antonio Spurs. Those four spots, lock and key, no question about. So there's one spot up for grabs in the first team. And the question is Maxime Raynaud better or more deserving than Cedric Coward or Jeremiah Fears or Derek Queen, Ace Bailey, Trey Johnson? Like, I
1: get it.
0: I personally don't think Maxime Raynaud is going to be a first team.
1: You just named some names there, by the way. Big Coward fan. Obviously, go Cougs. But you just named Ace Bailey, Queen. Like, I think when it comes down to it, now, I think he's deserving of it.
0: Of course.
1: But I think one of these other guys is going to get it over him.
0: So, Cedric Coward and Ace Bailey both averaged more points per game than Max, a point. Mm-hmm. They averaged 13.8 and 13.6 to Max's 12.5. Max had them in rebounding. He should. He's a seven freaking footer. Both of them had Max in assists, but not by a massive margin. But works in Max's favor because we love the double-doubles. And Max was a double-double machine when he got the playing time.
1: Yeah, it was.
0: And he has the narrative. What do they call that? Plot armor. That's a term.
1: Yeah.
0: Plot armor.
1: I like that.
0: He's got plot armor because he's a second-round pick that's being considered amongst the top 10 picks of this, or top 10 rookies of this season.
1: Does he have chinks in the armor because he plays for the Kings?
0: Absolutely.
1: Yeah.
0: You're damn right he does.
1: Yeah.
0: Him playing in Sacramento 100% plays a factor in this.
3: All those empty calories.
0: And yes, the empty calories stuff. How much? Was it just Russell Westbrook that gave it to him? Blah, blah, blah. Like, that stuff's going to exist. Voters are going to think about that. Also, if we're being completely honest with you too, and I don't even blame voters for this. I'm not saying this is sour grapes. I think there's a lot of people that didn't really pay attention at all to what
1: and
0: Max did.
1: That,
0: because why in the
1: right
0: world
1: there.
0: Would you pay attention at all to Kings basketball? It was so abysmal.
1: Yep. Yeah.
0: Now, Max put up numbers, and you saw the double-doubles, and you could go off that. But I would guess, Kayla, not only is this a hot take, I would guess most voters paid more attention to Ace Bailey in Utah or Cedric Coward or even Trey Johnson than they did Maxime Raynaud. Mm-hmm. Who, by the way, Max averaged more points per game than Dylan Harper. I didn't even realize that.
1: Dang.
3: Man, that's brutal. If they were paying more attention to Pelicans, Wizards, and Grizzlies basketball than the Kings.
0: But they had at least top picks. Mm-hmm, Max is just this out of nowhere. Domas isn't playing, and Russell Westbrook and DeMar DeRozan are still playing. I don't care. This team's 120. Like, that's...
3: It's also on the West Coast, so that's too late.
1: That's the other point.
0: It's a good point,
1: and
0: too.
1: And those are very... As much as we don't want to admit those things sometimes, they very much play into it. I know. I do believe, like, he's worthy of a first team nod in terms of making it, but I get there's other players that are also worthy of it that they might sway a little bit more towards. If he doesn't make the second team, though, bruh.
0: Yeah.
1: We got a problem.
0: There's no way.
1: Yeah.
0: I wouldn't even fathom it.
1: Like, I would throw my arms up in the air.
0: There will be a Matt George freak out on tomorrow's show.
1: For sure.
0: If he doesn't get that honor.
1: Oh, can I ask something really quick?
0: Of course.
1: That just brought to my attention.
0: Matt George freak out?
1: Max. The rookies were at the Oklahoma City game the other day? The Thunder game?
0: They were?
1: The rookies were like all...
0: The Kings rookies?
1: That's what I thought. I was seeing some things
0: I didn't see this.
1: They were like at a game, and I thought it was like there was a group of them, all of the... I don't know. It was on my timeline trending.
0: I'm... No, this,
3: while we're looking for it too, we didn't talk about this yesterday. Why was George Kittle just all over that Spurs Thunder broadcast?
1: He graduated from Norman High School in Norman, Oklahoma.
3: I just meant, why did the broadcast just keep showing George Kittle over and over again?
1: Because it's freaking Kittle. He's like the Charles Barkley of active players.
0: He's polarizing.
3: But like Mike Tirico was like talking about it. He's like, George Kittle is sitting right next to us, and he was pointing in the other direction. I was like, okay.
1: I know.
0: You are correct.
1: I am correct. Okay. You are correct. I'm not making things up, people. I told you.
0: Mark Jones.
1: Thank you.
0: Mark Jones was there with Maxime Raynaud, Neek Clifford, and Dylan Cardwell. They were at the Thunder game.
1: That's what I thought. I was like, am I seeing things? Am I like making this up? But I'm pretty sure that they're there.
0: Paul Johnson from the Kings front office was also there.
1: Yes. Yes.
0: I wonder if they're just getting work out. Well, first off, you love to see that these rookies continue to spend time together.
1: I really love that.
0: I mean, there are the Bean Boys after all. Maybe they're getting work in. I don't know.
1: Yeah, that's what I
0: never saw that.
1: I just thought I meant to bring it up the other day, and then we got going on on the show, and I forgot to. So.
0: I never saw that. Well, okay. good for them spending time together. You love that team bonding.
1: I know.
0: We will take the break. When we come back, it is time to pick a side, including the new head coach of the New Orleans Pelicans. The Thunder shopping their draft picks because they want to move up. And Anthony Edwards trying to recruit a certain star to Minnesota. Pick a side is next on Sacktown Sports.
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0: Lots to get to on Pick a Side today, so we got no time to lose. Kyle, let's get this party started.
3: Let's party. Speaking of party, New Orleans.
0: Hey.
3: Yeah, the New Orleans Pelicans, they hired Jamal Mosley as their new head coach, former Orlando Magic.
0: Board didn't like it.
3: Former Orlando Magic head coach Jamal Mosley is now the head coach of the New Orleans Pelicans. They were interviewing Rajon Rondo and Darvin Ham and James Borrego and a couple other people. But is this a good hire for the Pelicans?
0: See, I think Rondo would have been a fun coach because I think Rajon Rondo is brilliant. Yeah. Got to cover him very briefly his time here in Sacramento, and he's just, it's unbelievable how, I know he's not the greatest of personalities sometimes, but he's an X's and O's genius.
1: Yeah.
0: But I think this is a great hire by the Pelicans. Jamal Mosley, I understand why he got fired with the Orlando Magic, but he did a good job building that team up. The Pelicans are in a bit of limbo right now, but they've got some young talent to be excited about. They've got some tradable pieces. We'll see what the hell they do with Zion. But Jamal Mosley absolutely deserved to have another job, and I think it makes perfect sense for the Pelicans to get
1: him. Yeah, I think it's a fine hire. You're not going from like a kind of a minuscule market to a huge market. You're going from one minuscule market to another minuscule market. So it kind of works out in terms of...
0: Better food, though. Disney World for Bourbon Street.
1: For Bourbon Street, yeah. There's not as much like eyes on you right away, right? And he had the opportunity in Orlando to kind of bring that team to where they got to. And sometimes a change of scenery is needed.
0: Yeah.
1: I think he's a good coach, though. I think this is a decent fit. I like it.
0: Yeah, the fact that he was able to build something in Orlando and he'll have the ability to build something again in New Orleans, that's going to take some patience and going to take some change.
1: Sure.
0: There's going to be some turnover in New Orleans. That roster now should have been better, certainly, than they were last season. But I don't expect them to look the same on opening night of this upcoming season.
3: Mm-hmm. Just Google the phrase Orlando cuisine to see what options are available.
1: They're not
3: there.
1: Known for their food, I don't think.
3: They do. It says Latin American Caribbean culture in Orlando is a big deal. So maybe there's good food there.
0: Great food at Epcot.
1: Down towards
0: Florida. You ever been to Epcot?
1: No, I have not.
0: Oh, eating and drinking around the world at Epcot is dope.
1: I heard that is a cool little thing, though.
0: It's great.
1: To do.
3: I'll take your word for it.
0: Just
3: but
0: don't ride the test track afterwards. You'll hurl.
1: Ew. Did you?
0: No.
1: Is this coming from experience?
0: No.
1: Matt?
0: But the test track is, it's like, it's a fun ride where it's about like you test the speed of vehicles and crash. It's just a fun little ride.
3: Whether it's true or not, Kayla, I think for lore, it's true that Matt threw up on the test track at Epcot.
0: I have never thrown up because of any sort of amusement ride, but I certainly have gotten dizzy from some of them. Shout out Six Flags.
1: Six Flags.
0: Six Flags will beat you up, man. They've got some rides on there that just beat the crap out of you. But they're fun. And you can see dolphins.
1: That is my fear, though, at an amusement park. And I've been to amusement parks many times. Getting thrown up on, total fear of mine.
0: Love the California State Fair. Always have a good time going to it. I am not a California State Fair rides guy either. Like, I ain't touching
1: Think
0: those.
1: About the stuff they're eating at. These young children and what they're eating.
0: Oh, that's... No, I'm worried about the ride straight up just flinging
1: me. Well, that too.
0: I'm not worried about getting yacked on.
1: Yeah, I'm worried
3: Just do the one that goes over the park. What is it called? The Skyline, whatever it is? It's not really a ride.
0: Or whatever.
1: Like the...
0: Buckets?
1: Oh, not the Ferris wheel thing.
0: No.
3: The one that, like, takes you across... Sky Far... They call it Sky Fari at the San Diego Zoo, but the sky things that take you across the park.
0: I don't get scared... with rides. I did as a kid all the time, but I don't get scared with rides. I've even ridden those like rides that take you way up in the air and then drop you super fast. I have no problem with those rides. You put me on the Mickey Mouse Ferris wheel because the baskets slide and swing and rock and move and stuff. You put me on that thing, I'm like, hell no, I'm never going on that again. Anyway, what are we talking about?
3: Jamal Mosley.
1: Jamal Mosley. But we're on to the next one.
3: Jamal Mosley's probably sad he didn't wait for that Mavericks job to open up. Anyways, the Thunder, OKC, they're in the conference finals, but they also have three picks in the upcoming draft, number 12, 17, and 37. Brian Windhorst says they are fully expected to trade their picks to move into the top 10. I know Dave has talked about it to death for the Kings. We know Matt's not a big fan
0: of
3: it.
0: No.
3: Let's just ask, will they do it at all?
0: I think they definitely have a chance when you have two first round picks to trade two for one. But let's talk about who could potentially do it. Well, the Clippers wouldn't do it all the way for five unless you're attaching future compensation to that.
1: Yep.
0: Plus the Thunder getting the fifth pick sounds gross. Atlanta at eight. Well, Atlanta does need some depth pieces, although they might go Ademara at eight if they're looking for that center of the future.
1: Yeah, they could.
0: I don't think Ademara is going to be there at 12. Doesn't sound like it. He's climbing up boards really, really quickly. I mean, maybe to move up, that's not top 10. I was going to say 11 to Golden State. I don't know how many teams are going to be lining up to give you a top 10 pick in this year's draft for two later picks unless you're looking for depth. I don't think the Bucks would do it because they're looking for talent to replace Giannis Antetokounmpo with. So I think the Thunder will have, maybe the Mavs, but I think the Thunder will have a hard time finding a trade partner to do
1: this. I'd be like, I ain't giving you nothing. You guys have already found success. What do you need, another great piece?
0: We can't beat Wimby.
1: Yeah.
0: We need a top 10 pick.
1: Another great pick.
0: We can't beat Wimby.
1: I think it sounds like it's realistic. I don't know if it's going to be, though.
0: That'd be legit discussions.
1: Because there are so many teams that want to go get the best left player in the top 10. Because, again, the draft is pretty decent in terms of
0: depth,
1: too.
0: It's a deep draft. I do believe there's going to be great talent in the teens where the Thunder are picking. Don't get me wrong. I'm just not.
1: And maybe they come to the conclusion where they can find that person.
0: No shot in hell I'm doing it as the Kings. The last time Scott Perry was drafting for the Kings outside of last year was the De'Aaron Fox draft when the Kings did just that. They sent 10 to, who was it, Portland for 15 and 20?
1: Right.
0: How'd that work out? Let's not do that again.
1: Not great.
3: On principle, I will say, I don't even think it's a bad strategy for the Kings, but on principle, if the Kings and Thunder are making a trade, on principle, I'm going to say it's a bad deal for the Kings until proven otherwise.
0: That's a really fair point.
1: You.
0: Very fair point.
3: Like, it could work out. I'm just on principle going to say the Thunder are probably getting the better of the deal. Last one we're going to do, I want to do this one at the very end. Surprise parties, yes or no?
1: All right.
0: Okay. Kayla's got thoughts. Everyone settle in.
1: So, our birthdays are coming up.
0: Hooray.
1: We haven't spoke about it much on the show.
0: Surprise!
1: But I think I like doing things in terms of celebrations for people, and I like to surprise people, and I like to, you know, gift people once in a while with things. Just, I like gift giving. It's fun. We'll have to wait till Friday to see what Matt gets. But
0: told you no.
1: I've always kind of wanted someone to do something like that for me. Like, but I don't think people think about that nowadays. Like, surprise parties are not a thing for people.
0: Have you never had a surprise party?
1: And a lot of women don't like surprises. No. I haven't even been surprised with a gift. Like, I just, you know.
0: What?
1: People just assume, like, women just want to tell you what they want and that's all they want. I actually like just being surprised sometimes.
0: But you've gotten gifts. You just know what they were going to be.
1: But like, I like a surprise once in a while.
0: I'll be honest with you.
1: As long as it's a good surprise, then I'm all about it.
0: See, figuring out a surprise gift sometimes for you ladies is not an easy thing to do.
1: I understand that.
0: It can be very difficult.
1: But how about throwing a surprise party where you just get the people's friends involved?
0: Yeah.
1: You get the family involved.
0: That's
1: always a kind gesture of like, hey, we really thought about you.
0: I've never thrown a surprise party. I've never had a surprise party.
1: I've thrown one.
0: I did in college. We rolled up on, because we got his girlfriend involved, my buddy Mitch, and I hope Mitch is listening because he listens to the show. We had his girlfriend take him for a walk. Mm-hmm. And in college, one of his favorite places to go was we called it Addie's Adobertos, the Mexican place. He loved the California burrito over there. So for his birthday, we had her take him for a walk around campus, and then we rolled up in a car and kidnapped him and threw him in the car and took him to Adobertos. That's the version of the surprise party we did.
1: I love it. By the way, just found out TC has the same birthday as Matt George.
0: Oh.
1: TC
0: no.
1: joins our weekend of birthday festivities.
0: TC, you're born on the 23rd?
1: Yeah, Matt's Let's the go. 23rd. Mine's the 24th.
3: And you Tauruses.
1: No, we're Geminis.
0: Yeah, idiot.
1: We're Geminis.
0: I don't know what that means.
1: Makes us even crazier.
3: Wait, so Jason's a Taurus, but you're a Gemini?
1: Correct.
3: Okay.
0: Yeah, early May right, and late May is
1: literally
0: different.
1: Matt and I are right on the line. Like, yeah. We're close to Taurus, and we're also, we have the best of both worlds.
0: We're first place Geminis.
1: Yes.
0: I still don't know what that means. I don't know any of that stuff.
1: We're the good Geminis.
3: I'm last place Gemini.
0: What does Gemini mean?
1: Geminis can be a little crazy.
0: Well, yeah, I got that.
1: What are you, Kyle?
3: I'm a Cancer.
1: That's right. You're on the.
3: Yes, the I'm like the
1: you're
3: last
1: June
3: day.
1: 23rd.
3: Yes.
1: Yes. Okay.
0: Okay.
1: See, then
0: Gemini,
1: you got the best of both worlds too.
0: Gemini.
1: Oh, he's looking up.
0: Gemini personality.
1: No, Gemini personalities are great, but we're also a little crazy sometimes. But I feel like we're towards the upper part of the good part.
0: A Gemini personality is characterized by curiosity, adaptability, and sharp communication skills. Well, we're in radio. Intellectual and curious.
1: Yeah.
0: Half of that is right for me. Social butterflies. Yeah. The twin duality. Because of their dual nature, they can quickly switch
1: this
0: between being the life of the party and seeking introspective quiet
1: this
0: time.
1: This is so true.
0: Very
1: though.
0: Real.
1: That's a real thing.
0: Strengths. Excellent communicators. Highly versatile. Quick thinking and charismatic. Good.
1: Yeah.
0: Weaknesses. Can be prone to restlessness. 1,000% true.
1: Yep.
0: Indecisiveness. 1,000,000,000% true. And easily bored by monotone routines.
1: Yep.
0: Compatibility. Libra and Aquarius are what we're compatible with.
1: That's like the love compatibility.
0: What's early May? Taurus?
1: Taurus.
0: Or Taurus?
1: Like all my best friends are there's a
0: well,
1: lot
0: that's
1: of
0: my
1: them
0: wife.
1: That are Tauruses.
0: Hold on. Taur. T-A-U-R.
1: T-A-U.
0: Taurus personnel. Yeah. Let's see how much this is my wife.
1: No, I think, yeah.
0: Grounded, dependable, and pleasure loving.
1: What's pleasure loving?
0: I don't know. We'll stop there.
3: Oh, what is it? I don't know.
0: We'll stop there and take a break because that is not accurate.
3: Jesus.
0: It is lunch break coming up next on Matt and Kayla, Sacktown Sports.
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0: Kayla, I think I know this about you by now, but to put the question out there for the audience to understand, how much of a planner are you?
1: God.
0: Like
1: I think it annoys people.
0: Like meticulous?
1: Yeah, I think people, that's the problem people have with when they get to know me. Not everybody, because some people respect
0: certainly
1: and appreciate
0: my
1: a planner.
0: Why?
1: I'm
0: kidding. I'm because I'm the same way.
1: I'm just, a planner.
0: I'm doing
1: I am. And you know what?
0: Thing.
1: I think it's a good thing, because I know you can't plan everything in life. But the things you can plan, why the hell not? It makes everybody else's lives easy.
0: I am a chronic overthinker and overplanner.
1: Well, me too.
0: Chronic.
1: Me too. I am too.
0: And it's actually something that I work on with my therapist, which, by the way,
1: sure,
0: everybody should go see a therapist. Prioritize your mental health.
1: Yeah.
0: Is just letting, like, let the world happen and just react to it. It's not. It's very difficult for us to do. I'm bringing that up to say I relate to you. The side part of this, though, is how much of an itinerary person are you, like, on vacation?
1: Okay, that I'm actually not as much. So itinerary, like, I'm not going to write down an itinerary.
0: Mm-hmm.
1: Now, I'm going to have all of my reservations mapped out. Like, I'm going to have my restaurants, the reservations are going to be done.
0: Yep.
1: And I usually am the person when we do, like, girls trips and stuff, I get those reservations done months ahead.
0: Yep.
1: Because I want to make sure that we get the spots that we want to go to.
0: Right.
1: I'm not going to say like every second has to be mapped out of the day.
0: Mm-hmm.
1: Like part of me can somewhat relax. Now, with that being said, I've got to get in my workout. I, you know,
0: Somewhat relaxed. I have to get up at 7 o'clock. I have to work out. Then I have to get tan. Then I have to walk on the beach and count seashells. That's not relaxing. You're planning everything.
1: No. I still find time to relax. But yes, there needs to be at least like some things done.
0: 9 a.m. Rest by pool. 9:02. Read a Michael Jackson book.
1: You're gonna read
0: she's
1: again.
0: Reading now a Michael Jackson book. She hasn't read in years, and now she's like, I'm going to read a Michael Jackson book.
1: I'm going to read course. Again.
3: What's the point of reading if you can't hear the music?
1: I'll just sing it in my
0: She's
1: head.
0: Like, reading the words. Don't stop until you get enough. Okay. Turn page.
1: The amount of times if you guys caught me in my home that I just sing, it's a part of my daily life.
0: Poor Red.
3: But that's healthy. I disagree.
1: I love to sing.
0: Are you a singer in the shower?
1: I sing everywhere. I sing probably like just like when I'm in the car and people are looking over and then I'll like stop.
0: So does my son. My son
1: right?
0: is a, my son.
1: But your
0: is a
1: son,
0: singer.
1: Like everyone thinks that's cute.
0: Yeah, he's also a 4-year-old.
1: I'm
0: 23.
1: Something year old. Good job.
3: Just singing nice the Bluey day. Song over and over again.
0: Oh, that is a.
1: And Shark.
0: Mom!
1: Baby Shark.
0: No,
1: is that
0: we
1: a
0: didn't
1: thing
0: do
1: anymore?
0: That. No, we didn't do baby
3: no,
0: shark.
3: No, that those kids are now in middle school, Kayla. The
1: oh,
3: baby
1: sorry.
3: Shark kids have
1: I still love the song, all right?
0: You do?
1: I love the baby shark.
0: There's
1: song.
0: A baby shark like remix. It's actually really good.
1: Okay, we can do that.
0: It's actually really good. So I am definitely a chronic planner. And
1: itinerary?
0: I handle itineraries when it comes to like when I go to Disneyland or something like that. Like I'll plan like rides and maps.
1: Because you got to have that.
0: Yeah, you have to like because you have to do the fast pass and stuff like I handle all that for Disneyland. But other than that, like if I go on vacation somewhere, I don't want anything planned.
1: Okay.
0: And I'll just decide what I want to do in the moment. Like that's very much me in that sense. But everything else, I'm an over planner. Why do I bring this up? Because, well, what are the plans for the Sacramento Kings? Board? Come on. Great segue, Matt. Board. All right. Well, close enough. Plans A, B, and C for the Kings in the draft. Let's talk our way through this. And let's talk about this with the assumption, based in a lot of reports and a lot of speculation and a lot of stuff that I've heard, that Darius Acuff Jr. is the pick. I believe that's the choice. As of now. We still got a whole month until the draft. Plenty can change. But as of now, I believe the Sacramento Kings want Darius Acuff Jr. He's at the top of their board. Okay. So plan A is simple. Darius Acuff Jr. falls to 7. You take him at 7. This is where the conversation that we were having last week comes into play. Because the Kings are powerless at 7 to do anything about what the Clippers decide to do at 5.
1: Correct.
0: And I don't believe they'd take... Acuff at 5. The assumption for this is that they'd go like Wagler.
1: Mm-hmm.
0: Keaton Wagler.
1: I think so too.
0: And especially what the Brooklyn Nets do at 6. And that's the pick where a lot of people are like, yeah, Darius Acuff Jr. ain't making it to 7 because he's not getting past the Nets at 6.
1: Yeah.
0: If you feel that way, I get it. I get it based off of upside. The only thing the Kings can do is try to influence the Nets and the Clippers in any sort of way by getting Darius Acuff Jr.'s camp on board. Now, I believe this is a thing. I've had conversations. I've been told from people that were at the draft combine that this is very much a thing, that there is significant mutual interest between Darius Acuff Jr.
1: Correct.
0: And the Sacramento Kings. We know the ties between Scott Perry and the Acuff family, not just the Detroit ties, but also Perry coached Darius Acuff Jr.'s dad. So we know the ties there. We know.
1: How old's his dad?
0: I don't know.
1: A lot younger than I was thinking.
0: Yeah, he's probably, yeah, I'm guessing
1: he's
0: like late
1: 40s. Darius
0: early,
1: is so, yeah.
0: Let's say sorry, that was early 50s, random. I would guess. I have no idea. Regardless.
3: Well, he played in college in 1999, so.
1: Holy smokes.
3: Probably.
0: 50s?
1: Yeah.
3: No,
1: 40s. 40s, yeah.
0: Because well, Darius Acuff Jr. is 20, crap. So he could be like 45, I guess. I don't know.
3: If he was in college in 1999, that means he's born somewhere between like 78 and 82.
0: Well, he's not super old. Anyway, so the Kings, again, they can't do anything about what the Nets and Clippers are going to do. They can't do anything about it, except for they can try and get Acuff's camp on board to the level where Acuff lets it be known, I would rather go to Sacramento. That does not guarantee anything either, but that then puts pressure on both the Clippers and the Nets to look at this and go, with other names that are available, and a lot of people believe there is not a lot that separates any of these five rookies. A lot of people think it's a pick of the litter. You can't really go wrong. It's just who is going to be the best one out of the five, but you can't really go wrong. Some people genuinely believe that with this rookie point guard class. Then the Brooklyn Nets have to ask themselves, the Clippers have to ask themselves, okay, do we want to take Acuff knowing he'd rather be somewhere else versus going out and getting a guy that wants to be here? And that's up to them to decide. That's all. That's the only pressure that the Kings can put on these teams. I think that is plan A.
1: One question about that. So how does Darius Acuff's camp go about doing that? Will we hear potentially, if that happens, some of the stuff that comes out, or in terms of like why they don't want to go there or why they want to come? Like, how does that usually shake out?
0: I will say the fact that I've heard these rumblings now is a little premature.
1: Okay.
0: And I acknowledge that. Like, why would you do it this early? Because Darius Acuff Jr. is, in theory, unless he just says, I'm only working out for the Kings, which I think would be absurd of him to do, he's going to work out with the Nets and have meetings with the Nets. He already has. He's going to work out with the Clippers. He already has.
1: Absolutely.
0: So I think the fact that I'm hearing these things enough to share them and concrete enough to share them this early does open up the door to speculation of smokescreen. Mm-hmm. Is this a smokescreen? And I know Whitey and Allen talked a lot about, well, is this coming from the Sacramento Kings side of things? Are the Sacramento Kings putting this out there because they either want to throw other teams off the scent of who they're really going after? I don't subscribe to that. I think they genuinely are going after Darius Acuff Jr. Or are they trying to do it to improve their image around the league of, see, players want to play for us regardless of how last season went? Those are logical scenarios. I can't concretely say those aren't the truth. Yeah. I can tell you, it's not the Kings that told me what I heard.
1: Right.
0: I can't tell you.
1: Right.
0: The people who told me, I don't know where they got the information from, although
1: it could come from Acuff's camp.
0: I've gotten the inclination that it's coming from Acuff's camp, that there are people in Acuff's camp that really, and it might be Acuff himself, that really value the connection to the Kings. Mm-hmm. I have no idea who that is. Could be an agent. Could be his dad.
1: Sure.
0: Could be a family member. Could be Acuff himself. I don't know.
1: But regardless, this is out in the atmosphere, which makes it probably somewhat true.
0: Yes. Now, to answer your question, I think typically if this were the case, I think we'd start to hear more about this with the draft right around the corner and even on draft night. This is the type of thing that happens on draft night to where, let's say, okay, the fifth pick, the LA Clippers select Keaton Wagler with the fifth pick. The Brooklyn Nets are now on the clock. Okay, this is where Acuff, if he hasn't done already, lets it be known, I want to go to the Kings at 7. And then it's up to you, Brooklyn.
1: Right.
0: I can't tell you verbatim how it happened, but we know that Tyrese Halliburton very much orchestrated his way to Sacramento in, what was that, the 2017? No, it wasn't that late. 2020 draft.
1: Yeah.
0: 2020 draft. So it's happened before, and people have to respect it.
1: What was his reasoning
0: again? I think
1: he wanted the
0: opportunity in Sacramento, playing with De'Aaron Fox. He looked at Sacramento as a good landing destination for him, and he was right, and the Kings traded him away, and look at how his career
1: is
0: gone.
1: That one is, I was mad about.
0: That's a painful one.
1: Yeah.
0: But you get my point. It doesn't guarantee anything. But this is a way that the Kings and Acuff can put pressure on these other teams to potentially have him fall to 7. I think this is plan A.
1: Sure.
0: Plan B, though, is the Brooklyn Nets come back and say, I don't give a damn where you want to go.
1: We're going to draft
0: you. If you're there at 6, we're going to draft you.
1: Yep.
0: So then, plan B, the difference between plan B and plan C is this. Is he worth trading up for? So I ask you that question, Kayla Anderson.
1: A spot, right?
0: If you're trading up to 5 to get him, we'll talk about what that could take in a second. But Kayla Anderson, right now, in your mind, with all the context that we have, it's still a month away from the draft. Right now, in your mind, is Darius Acuff Jr. worth trading up to 5 for? You would pick him first out of this crop of 5 guards, clearly signifying the fact that you believe he is the best guard in this crop.
1: Yeah.
0: You would do
1: it. I think that, first of all, when I believe in someone, I'm pretty much like sticking with him unless they do something that makes me disbelieve, which he's not done any of that. And I feel like if they truly think he's better than any other guard that would potentially then be there at seven, because there's two more that can go before him or before they pick. And let's put that point out there too. There's not only one guard that they might like, Acuff. There might be two guards that they like before a Kingston Fleming.
0: Oh, sure.
1: And so for me, if I'm Scott Perry and I truly am trying to build this organization in the right direction, and this is my point guard of the future, and I have to believe that he's going to be at least the Robin to potentially in the future a Batman figure.
0: Sure.
1: I have to go get the best damn Robin I can get.
0: Right.
1: And if that is indeed Acuff and we believe that much in Acuff, then yeah, I am. I am going to go get him at five.
0: I believe the Sacramento Kings would do this because I do believe the Sacramento Kings think that Darius Acuff Jr. is the best of these five guards right now. I don't know for sure. I'm not. Scott Perry hasn't called me and texted me and said, this is what we're going to do or this is what we do. I don't know that for sure, but I do know how much they like him. That doesn't mean that, like you said, they don't like a Brayden Burries or a Keaton Wagler or any of these other guys that if they...
1: And maybe those impress them along the draft process.
0: And we'll get that
1: right
0: in part C. They're going to have conversation. They're going to do their homework on all these guys.
1: Yeah.
0: They're going to do their homework on guys that are slated to go 15, 16, 17, 18, 19 in that range. Because that's what they're supposed to do. That's what a good front office does. But I understand Kings fans, including Whitey and Allen on the afternoon show, that are going... Do not use future assets to trade up two spots when the separation between Darius Acuff Jr. in their mind isn't significant enough compared to a Flemings or whoever you will get at that seventh spot. You're guaranteed to get one of these guards. And there are clearly a lot of people that don't believe Acuff Jr. is better than who's likely going to be, or that much better than who's likely to be there. But the Kings might. Perry might, if he really wants a guy, then using what I wrote down is a top eight protected 2030 first. 2030 first round pick, not 2031. A 2030 first round pick, top eight protected. I know the protections are going to change with this draft lottery reform. I did top eight as like an average because I think you're still going to be able to do that. Top eight protected first to move up two spots in 2030, so 4 years from now, to go out and get the guy who you firmly believe is the guy that fits your mold, and that is going to be that star of the future or part of that star core of the future. That's a risk, of course, and time will tell, and that could decide Perry's job long term. But if Perry feels that strongly about Acuff Jr. or any of these guys, yes, you move up to five to do it.
1: I also think, in a way, and I could be wrong if the Clippers are gung-ho about Acuff. I don't believe they are. I don't think it makes as much sense with Darius Garland there, who, by the way, I think they really do like the move that they made for Garland. And he did some great stuff towards the end of the season for him. I don't think that's the move they're going for.
0: Yeah.
1: So if anyone right now, in terms of teams that need guards but maybe need a different type of guard, that might be the best trading partner that you could work with at five right now, unless I'm completely wrong on the Acuff thing and that maybe they love him and they wouldn't be willing to move off of him. But I think that they could be like, okay, let's do this trade. We won't possibly ask for that much because we're going to go get Wagler. Or sorry, no, they would be trading. They'd be trading down.
0: The Clippers? Yeah, they'd be trading down. But that doesn't mean that if they swap spots with the Kings at seven, Wagler could very much be there. Or they don't hate the idea of, let's play this scenario out. They trade with the Kings five and seven.
1: Yes.
0: Why do they do this? Well, the Kings go out and get Darius Acuff Jr. at five. If they feel like that's the reason they're moving up to do it. Okay, now the Brooklyn Nets go, then fine, we're taking Keaton Wagler. Okay, well, then we'll take Brayden Burries because he's another one of those guys that we feel confident could play off the ball next to Garland versus
1: they're
0: a point
1: still
0: guard
1: a different, with, yeah.
0: Right. I'm but not if, saying
1: but
0: the, that's
1: but
0: what
1: if they're
0: going to do.
1: In love with Wagler,
0: they'll probably just take him five.
1: They're just going to take him five. So I guess I maybe talked myself out of that for a second.
3: The two reasons they make the trade are, one, they know with 100% certainty the guy they would have taken at five is going to be available at seven.
1: Correct.
3: Or two, they get an offer they just simply can't refuse.
0: Which, arguably, getting a protected first to move down two spots in this draft is pretty good value, which then makes Kings fans go, then why would you do it? Because you really want to get your guy that you don't believe is going to make it past Brooklyn at six. So
1: there's can the A plan work out for us here?
0: So plan A.
1: Can plan A be the not Plan B is very essential for some people, but plan A.
0: So plan A is you do everything you can to influence Acuff to fall to you at 7, if Acuff is the pick. Mm-hmm. Plan B is he's not going to make it past 6. We trade up to 5 to go get him. Plan C is either the price is too steep or the Clippers aren't interested. Now you have to start thinking of life after Acuff.
1: Yeah.
0: Who is the guy?
1: Which we've talked about.
0: The Kings will have names in mind.
1: I mean, it's...
0: I have the name that I know. What? As of right now, it would be...
1: Oh, you like Mykal Brown.
0: Mykal Brown Jr. I know the back, and listen, the Kings don't touch Mykal Brown Jr.
1: Is that your opinion?
0: Yeah, okay. This is me. I don't know. Okay. I have not asked directly about how the Kings feel about Burries, Flemings, or Jr. I probably should at some point. I do... Well, that's not true. I'll backtrack a little bit. Mm-hmm. I have been told the Kings like Flemings. But I've reached out about AJ DeBonsa, Kingston Flemings, and Darius Acuff Jr. specifically to a source of mine close to the Kings that I trust.
1: Well, what was the Kingston then?
0: Well, so that.

0: floor is significantly higher. There's less risk involved with Kingston Flemings. He believes bare minimum Kingston Flemings is going to be a really good point guard. Yeah. I agree with him. I think the risk with Kingston Flemings is lower than maybe any of these other five guards. The problem is, compared to those other five guards, the lowest star potential is Kingston Flemings, in my opinion. And I felt that way for months. Mm-hmm. So I'm taking the swing. I'm not, Kingston Flemings is not a bad consolation prize. If the Kings were to, if I were to find out right now, I snuck into the Kings front office and I saw their draft board and it was Darius Aycliffe Jr. gold stars. If Darius is not drafted, we'll go with Kingston Flemings. I'm not hating that idea at all. And I think that might, that could very well be the case. But I personally like the swing and the upside and the potential star power of a Mykael Brown Jr.
1: So it's like you just said, like in terms of real, like a consolation prize in real life. So that's the main question. Mm-hmm. What do you want to do, or will you be willing to do anything to go and get that actual first place in your eyes? Yeah. Like, you know, like, and if you have the opportunity to actually go get that, do you do it?
0: Yeah. I think the Kings will try and trade up for Darius Aycliffe. If the draft were tomorrow, I think the Kings would either get Darius Aycliffe to fall to 7 or trade up to 5 to get him. I firmly believe that.
1: And Sean, real quick, Sean in the chat says Flemings interviews very well. Yeah, he is. Yes. He is really good.
0: He does.
1: In front of the camera. He's a good interview. I totally agree with you.
0: Darius Aycliffe Jr. also said he wants to be a superstar, and Kingston Flemings said he wants to be, I can't remember who he said, but wants to be essentially like, not like a role player necessarily.
1: Yeah.
0: But he said he wants to like help his teammates, and I understand, like, that's a good thing for a point guard, but I want someone who wants to be a superstar, because that's what the Sacramento Kings need. Before we go to break real quick, TC's on hold. What up, TC, my fellow birthday boy? Well, not really yet, but May 23rd birthday. What up, TC?
2: Hey, listen, Kayla. Happy early birthday to all three of us.
1: Yes,
2: before Matt.
1: Let's go.
2: Online, I forgot we got the same birthday. So listen, bro. Since it's birthday week, let's get juicy towards the end. Sorry, pause. I know that didn't sound right.
0: I got you.
2: Hey, so I got three ways. So I'm with the trade up because you're not really losing nothing with a 2030. What you said, 2030 top 8 protected, Matt. Mm-hmm.
0: Okay, that's me. I created that. That's not floated out there. That's just me putting something out there.
2: I understand, Matt, and I agree with you. That's the cool part about it, just to get back to the fifth spot. But if we're not, then there's two ways that you trade down. Actually, there's one way that you trade down only, and that's if you get Ja Morant. So if you bust a move for Ja Morant and say he's our point guard, then you absolutely trade down and get 12, 17, and 37, because at that point you just surrounded talent what we already got to Ja. Mm. So I go grab the center at 12 from Michigan.
0: Mara.
2: Our 17 pick. You got Scenic Jr. from Houston. Can't forget about him. Or you can go ahead and get Koa Pete. He ain't going back, but you can grab him. Then you got 3 second rounders to bring guys in. So you can bring a bunch of tall studs in and just surround them all around Ja, bro, and then we'd keep it pushing.
0: TC, love the energy as always. I would rather have Aycliffe over that scenario with Ja, or even Mykael Brown Jr. over that scenario with Ja and those other guys, but that's an option.
1: I mean, we've talked about it before. I mean, it is curious to think, would they be willing to, look, at this point, is it taking a bit of a risk on bringing Ja in here and hoping that he rejuvenates his career? Mm-hmm. Yes, it is.
0: Absolutely.
1: But you have seen what Ja has done mm-hmm. in the past, and maybe a change of scenery is what he needs. I tend to think that they'll probably still go with one of the guards on the board for the sheer fact that they're just younger.
0: Yeah.
1: And you're coming in with no injuries for the most part.
0: It's a fresh start.
1: You know, it's a fresh start, whereas Ja is not old, but Ja has a lot of baggage that he's coming in with.
0: And you can mold these rookies to your identity a little bit with your younger core that you're trying to build. At some point, hopefully, if we have time in the show, I would love to get Kayla's response and your thoughts on what Dave's take was about drafting Darius Aycliffe Jr., because I think it's an interesting perspective. We know Dave's not as high on Aycliffe
1: at all. Yeah, I don't see eye to eye with him.
0: Not at all. So hopefully we can have time to get the reaction to that, but we're not going to push it to the next segment, because next segment, we're switching gears to football. ESPN has two players that are really good free agency mm-hmm. fits for the Niners on both the offensive and defensive side of the ball. We'll talk about those leading into Kayla's two-minute drill, including, I'm sure you've seen the headline about Aaron Rodgers. Yeah, we got to talk about him again, but hopefully, well, actually now we know that time is coming to an end. We got football coming for you over the next half an hour, led by

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11: Number 78. Jim Harbaugh wins Coach of the Year.
12: From 2003 to 2010, the San Francisco 49ers didn't have a winning season. All things changed when they hired Jim Harbaugh. In 2011, Harbaugh brought the red and gold back to prominence to the tune of a 13-3 record, the NFC West crown, and their first trip back to the postseason in 8 years. It also produced a classic playoff win over the Saints. That was something his predecessors, Dennis Erickson, Mike Nolan, Mike Singletary, and Jim Tomsula did not do. For his effort, Jim Harbaugh won the NFL Coach of the Year.
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11: It's Matt George and Kayla Anderson on Sacktown Sports 1140.
0: Well, NFL offseason has certainly cooled down free agency has been going on for a while now, and the vast majority of the big names have found new homes, but not all of them. Some significant names are still available. One of the ones we were waiting for a long time to find a home, and then they finally did, was former 49ers wide receiver Juwan Jennings, now with the Minnesota Vikings. We talked about that. What was that, last week that broke, that he finally found a home?
13: Yeah, that is correct.
0: But there are still some names out there that are available. Those names include wide receiver Stephon Diggs, Joey Bosa, Deebo Samuel, Taylor Decker, to say a few. And Kayla, ESPN has listed 14 top free agents that are still available and best NFL team fits for those 14 free agents. Two of them are pegged for San Francisco. This doesn't mean that the Niners are interested or will go out and get them, but they seem to be a really good fit.
13: Yep.
0: Those two will start on the offensive end first. Kevin Zeitler, the guard.
13: Zeitler, excuse me.
0: The guard is considered to be someone who could very much help the O-line of the San Francisco 49ers. What do you think about this potential fit and target that the Niners, who have money, would they restructure the deal for, who was it that they restructured his deal?
13: Trent Williams.
0: Trent Williams, yes. Yeah. They restructured his deal to open up and free up some more money. I know Allen Stiles had his fun with that, but they have money to still be able to go out and get one or two of these guys if they want to. What do you think of that?
13: Yeah, so I know Zeitler well in terms of what he's done in the past year because he played for the Titans. So he is Detroit's long-term Pro Bowler guard and has had tons of success in his career. He went to Tennessee on a deal last year. For the most part, I mean, it wasn't a Pro Bowl season, but for the most part, he was very consistent. He was a reliable, serviceable veteran. So what I will say is the timeline in terms of age fits, because he's 36 years old, so that fits the 49ers timeline.
0: Right.
13: In all seriousness, though, yes, he would be a good fit and a good guy to have, a veteran to have on that line who is, you know, still, I mean, this guy is like, he's got tree trunks for legs. Like, this dude is, at 36, still doing his thing, and it's not going to hurt to have someone like that on the line for Brock Purdy. Mm-hmm. The big question with Zeitler is, I think the Titans are still trying to get him to sign back because they need help still at that guard position. So then where does the money come into play? Like, what teams are throwing out what money to get him?
0: In theory, the longer the free agency goes on, the more the price would drop, right? Because now you're bidding against less teams, and that's what happened with Juwan Jennings.
13: Right.
0: But in a situation like this, Kayla, it could be that Zeitler knows the Tennessee Titans are very interested.
13: Correct.
0: He's just playing hardball to try and get as many pennies as he wants. And I'm not saying that he would use the Niners as leverage necessarily, but the Niners have to think about, well, we still very much are trying to pry him away from Tennessee versus he's out there going get him for free or easily.
13: Here's what the Niners have going for them, though. They attract free agents. They just do.
0: Yep.
13: We've heard why, the coaching, the culture, but there is a way better opportunity for Kevin Zeitler to go to the playoffs, possibly win a Super Bowl in 49ers territory than there ever is right now in Nashville. So if he's going to spend the last maybe year or two of his, you know, career, I would probably say I'd go somewhere like San Francisco too. And maybe the money isn't as much as the Titans are willing to give me, but maybe I could win a Super Bowl.
0: They're certainly vet-friendly over there, too.
13: Yeah.
0: Matt Bowen from ESPN is the one who wrote this article, by the way. He writes, Zeitler also uses his strong base in protection. He ranked 37th out of 65 qualifying guards in pass block win rate last season, winning 92.4% of his pass block situations. He would be an upgrade to the interior of San Francisco's O-line, which saw left guard Spencer Buford leave for the Raiders in free agency.
13: Yeah, that's what I was saying. I mean, he was good last year. It's not like he took a dip, you know, going to the Titans. The Titans just weren't good last year. But yeah, I think, honestly, if I'm the Niners, if the money is decent in terms of what he wants, I'm bringing him here. I'm bringing him here.
0: He's not the only one, though, that the ESPN has pegged for the best landing destination, the Niners being the best landing destination for available free agent. This one we've talked about before should come as no surprise to anybody because the Niners, well, they have his younger brother. Talking about Joey Bosa. ESPN still believes the Niners are the best fit to bring the brothers together in Santa Clara. I would just like to see this happen. And I don't think it's going to cost them an arm and a leg to do it at this point.
13: I don't think it is either. Again, he's still on the market. I feel old because I covered Joey in college and watched him win a national championship.
0: I hated him with the Chargers for years.
13: Yeah, I mean, rightfully so. I think it's something that I don't think it's going to be a lot. And I think Joey would probably be willing to come here for a little less to come play with his brother. I think that's pretty special. It doesn't happen that often.
0: Sure.
13: I know his mom would love to see that happen. Her two boys together for sure. And what I will say about the health of Joey Bosa, because look, that's been the issue in the last, several years is like how much availability has he had? You know, we went in 2022 with just 5 games played with the Chargers to just 9 the year after. What I will say is he's gradually played more games the last 2 seasons. In 2024 with the Chargers, he played 14 games. Last year with the Buffalo Bills, fairly healthy, played 15 games. I believe last year he had 17 tackles. What was this? Was that tackles? Yeah, 5 sacks. So he wasn't awful. You know?
14: He just played less snaps.
13: Yeah. He played less snaps, which, again, you're not looking at him to be a starter necessarily. Mm-hmm. But for having depth on the line, especially at that edge position or the pass rushing, you know, role, he could come in certain situations.
0: We have to break soon, so let me rapid fire some of these. ESPN says the best fit for Stephon Diggs, the LA Rams. What do you think of that?
13: Stephon Diggs and the Rams.
0: I thought it would be the Raiders, but
13: I like the Raiders still.
0: Yeah.
13: I like the Raiders because of the youth and he could help again a young quarterback like he did in New England. Mm. But again, it's not the most awful fit.
0: What do you think about the Indianapolis Colts for Debo?
13: Yeah. Why not?
0: Yeah. Von Miller, I can't believe he's still playing.
13: Von Miller?
0: For the Chicago Bears?
13: No, I'm sorry.
0: Come on, add Von to the Bears. Why not?
13: It's just like, why?
14: Oh, he is a wash, dude. I don't know if he is.
13: Why are we still playing Von?
0: Nick Chubb for the Dallas Cowboys?
13: What? How many surgeries has he had?
14: Well, they were all at once. That was a gruesome injury.
0: He rushed for 520 yards for Houston.
13: I love Chubb, though. He was a good piece for Cleveland when he was there.
0: And finally, cornerback Trevon Diggs for the Washington Commanders.
13: Let's just say this about Diggs. He went from being one of the most electric cornerbacks for the Dallas Cowboys to just being nothing. Mm. Remember that year that he was just every day you were talking about what interception he had over the weekend or how many he had.
0: He's a walking highlight reel.
13: Yeah.
14: He broke the pick six record.
13: Yep.
14: Because all he would do is just jump routes. So he would get pick sixes and then give up touchdowns.
0: Well, we'll come back with more football in the form of Kayla's 2-minute drill. Ladies and gentlemen, let us all mourn together.
13: Hallelujah.
0: The last season of Aaron Rodgers' career. Woo-hoo! It's official, according to Rodgers himself. We'll talk about it and more from around the National Football League next in Kayla's 2-minute drill.
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32: It's time for the two-minute drill. Kayla Anderson has the ball, and she's taking us around the world of football. It's Kayla's two-minute drill on Matt and Kayla.
0: Say it with me, Kayla. One more year. One more year. One more year. I wish it was less.
13: And then he goes.
0: See ya.
14: We talking about Doug Christie? What's happening?
13: On the way out. Hey.
0: Go away.
13: Goodbye. That's what we'll start with in this year's.
0: This year's. That's it. It's the only one you get.
13: This is this year's two-minute drill.
0: Nothing until 2027.
14: Yep, this here's two-minute drill.
13: No, but in all seriousness, I do appreciate the career that Aaron Rodgers had. Nothing to take away from what he was as a quarterback during his Green Bay years.
0: Yeah.
13: Because he was.
0: Oh, he was amazing.
13: Top-level talent. You cannot deny that.
0: Uh-huh.
13: But I'm going to be honest. Like, this has been going on too long.
0: Yeah, goodbye.
13: This whole, like, coming back, playing a year, making my teams wait for the whole summer, it's gone on too long. I'm over it.
0: See ya.
13: So, hearing the news today, and it is titled, He Gone.
0: He Gone.
13: hearing the news today brought joy to myself, and I believe many others.
0: Yes.
13: Brooke Pryor, who is the ESPN reporter for the Pittsburgh Steelers, reported today, after he came up to the podium and pretty much said it, that Aaron Rodgers is, in fact, saying, yes, this is it. It is his final season in the NFL. Of course, the four-time NFL MVP just recently signed a one-year contract worth up to $25 million with the Steelers. Of course, reuniting with Mike McCarthy, who was with him in Green Bay for those 13 seasons and a Lombardi trophy.
0: So, congratulations. The Steelers season now has meaning and purpose because it's the Aaron Rodgers retirement tour. Like, that is
13: it. Of course.
0: Single game of this Steelers season is just going to be Aaron going to a different place and getting a standing ovation and getting a gift and swapping a jersey with someone and take a picture, smile, hooray. Like, that's what this season's about for the Steelers. It's their first year after Mike Tomlin. Okay, it gives it some sort of validity or some sort of reason to pay attention at least a little bit. So, congratulations, Steelers. You did it.
13: It's a really good point, though. It's like, we've screwed over our quarterback position because we're putting it off. We've put it off, honestly, for about 3 years now in terms of developing a young quarterback. So we might as well take away some of the attention on that and just put it on Aaron Rodgers' farewell tour. Mm. So the one thing that they cannot deny now moving forward is they have to at least develop one of these younger quarterbacks that are already there.
0: Yep.
13: Or they've got to be set on next year going up, or maybe they land in a spot to get one of those quarterbacks.
0: Unfortunately, the Steelers do not play the Green Bay Packers this season.
13: Oh, because that kind of would have been cool.
0: But funny enough, their first 2 weeks of the preseason are against the Packers and the Jets.
13: Well, there you go.
0: So say goodbye to Aaron as
13: there
0: he doesn't play.
13: There you go. In preseason play.
0: And both of them are in Pittsburgh, by
13: exactly.
0: the way.
13: Exactly.
14: Oh, right. That would have been cool if it was in Green Bay.
0: Yeah, I
13: understand that, too. Again, nothing to take away from Aaron Rodgers' career when it was at his peak. It's just, I think it's gone on too long.
0: Just let it end.
13: So, all right. I'm not happy about this. I don't know if teams are happy about this. Mr. International, talking about Pitbull here, except for...
0: Dale.
13: Yeah.
14: No, he's Mr. Worldwide.
13: Oh, that's right.
0: Come on.
13: Who's Mr. International?
14: Neo.
13: Maybe I made that up.
0: Neo. Neo's better.
13: Yeah.
0: Neo's good.
13: So, the NFL guys, they're at the owners' meeting this week. Guys, gals, listeners. They're okaying up to 10 international games in 2027. And here's the kicker. Teams cannot protect home games. What are we freaking doing, people?
0: Get that globalization of football going. I'm sure they make really good money for these games, though.
13: This has got to be tough, though, for organizations that, like, know they're missing out now on potential home games. Because when it's all said and done, I get the international lore and all that, but 10 games? And mind you, these are longer hours to get there. And then they're playing almost every day of the week now. It is so greedy.
0: Well, you can still spread it out. You can spread it out enough. Like, in theory, like...
13: But now you're missing out on actual home games because you have to go play those internationally?
0: Yeah, well, I mean...
13: So what about the fans?
0: Then you lower your season ticket prices a little bit, which they won't do, but you, in theory, you should, but they won't.
14: Caleb, fans, who cares about those?
13: That's what I'm saying.
0: Like... But here's the thing, though. Like, they will still evenly distribute it, right? Like, the Niners are going on two international games this year. There's no chance in hell they have an international game next year, right? Like, if they did that, that would be asinine. Like, the Raiders don't have an international game this year, so the Raiders will probably have one next year. Let's spread it out to where I'm not losing a home game every single season, but if I lose one season, I get it. It's probably not the most convenient thing, and you'll hear people complain about it. But I get why the NFL is doing it, and I don't think it's that big of a sacrifice. I think their international games are cool, too.
14: Plus, the Jaguars are going to play like
0: it's the NFL. NFL's greedy about everything.
13: They're like, oh, no, you cannot protect your home games. We're going to take everything from you.
14: But they're all going to be Jaguars games.
13: And that, yeah. I wouldn't be surprised if the Jags move to London at some point.
14: I think they're getting a new stadium.
13: Kyle, you're right. They're not getting a new one. They're redoing it.
14: Oh, okay. By the way, I looked
13: hopefully up, taking the pools out.
14: I looked up Mr. International while we were doing this.
13: Oh, who is it? Is there anyone?
14: Well, Pitbull did the song International Love.
13: Okay.
14: But he's Mr. Worldwide.
0: This was Chris Brown. All
14: right. Apparently, Mr. International, though, is a male beauty pageant in Singapore.
13: Well, there you go. Add the NFL to one of those beauty pageant, participants. They're going international.
0: Nice.
14: NFL in Singapore.
13: In Singapore. Strong statement. I think this is interesting. So, quarterback of the Cincinnati Bengals, and I don't know if he necessarily should have said this, Joe Burrow. Hopefully he's going to be healthy this year. That's uh-huh. first task for Cincinnati to have success is for Joe Burrow to actually stay healthy.
0: Uh-huh.
13: But he came out and said this week that he believes this is the most talented roster they have had in Cincinnati since he's been there. Mind you, they went to the Super Bowl. I believe it was his 2021 season. And lost, but rightfully so, was a really good team. So he's pretty much putting out here. By the way, they got Dexter Lawrence in the offseason.
0: Uh-huh.
13: He's putting out there pretty much like, yep, this is the most talent I have. Yo, coach, do something with it.
0: Well, I mean, that's certainly a way to interpret it.
13: That's a statement, man.
0: That's
13: a statement.
0: I don't interpret it as that way, personally. First off, we know damn well here in Sacramento that talent doesn't necessarily mean winning games, so Joe's not necessarily...
13: Zach Taylor has had his time.
0: I did not interpret it as a shot at the coaches.
13: I'm not interpreting it necessarily that way. I'm saying that's how I'm looking at it as realistic, situation there.
0: I think
13: Zach Taylor is limited in terms of his head coaching days if he doesn't get something going.
0: So do you think Joe Burrow shouldn't have said it?
13: I think that's putting expectations extremely high for the Cincinnati Bengals, who I still don't really know what they are defensively.
0: I think expectations were already, especially for him, I think a lot of expectations are super high for Joe Burrow as well to wear.
13: But
0: I
13: their think defense this, has been stank.
0: Yes, so. I agree. This to me is a leader hyping his guys up and giving his guys good vibes going into
13: Yeah,
0: the season.
13: But
0: the expectations on the Cincinnati Bengals have been heavy for a while. And I think the expectation, to your point, Kayla, is going to be that they will underperform. And Joe Burrow is adding more fuel to that fire, but also having his guys back.
13: I get that. But most talented roster they've ever had in Cincinnati since he's been there. And they went to that 2021 Super Bowl. I get they added Dexter Lawrence and he's a true talent.
0: Mm-hmm.
13: But one player is not going to fix the ultimate problems you've had defensively.
0: Sure.
13: And there's other things that you've got to stay healthy, by the way, Joe Burrow.
0: Mm-hmm.
13: Can you add that into your statement?
0: Mm-hmm.
13: Anyway.
0: Can I add,
13: yes, I'm gonna
0: add
13: go
0: a,
13: ahead.
0: A quick audible to the two-minute drill?
13: An honorary two-minute drill segment.
0: This is from Nick Walters. Raiders head coach Clint Kubiak on Fernando Mendoza at the start of OTAs. Quote,
13: I heard this.
0: Anything you put in front of him, he's going to attack it. Anything that's new, he spends extra time on it. You can tell he fixes things from one day to the next. Very coachable, and that can be said for all those quarterbacks in the room.
13: Love it.
0: Aw.
13: I've also heard that
0: happy days.
13: Brock Bowers is just like...
0: Gushing over him?
13: Well, Brock Bowers in himself is...
0: Looking great.
13: He's awesome.
0: Hell yeah. Of
13: course he's awesome.
0: He is. Just stay healthy, my man.
13: Love Brock Bowers.
0: Stay healthy, Brock Bowers. And I'm not drafting you on my fantasy team so that you do stay healthy. Because if I draft you, you're going to get hurt. It's just meant to be.
13: Happened to me too.
0: It's just meant to be. We'll take the break. When we return, Danny Cunningham, friend of the show, he's back with us. We talked to Danny after the Keon Ellis trade.
13: Yep.
0: Now we're having him back on after that game one collapse by the Cavaliers last night. Danny Cunningham, host of the Locked On Cavaliers podcast, friend of mine for many years, joins us next to talk about how the Cavs respond in game two, James Harden, and Keon Ellis not playing in Cleveland. We'll discuss it all to start the final hour of the show. It's Matt and Kayla on Sacktown Sports.
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4: 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It's called Power Fades and written by a fellow New Englander named Jim McCabe. 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
0: If you're a Cleveland Cavaliers fan today, you're probably going through it. If you're a James Harden fan today, you're really going through it. If you're a Cleveland Cavaliers and James Harden fan today, my prayers are with you. Joining us right now, friend of the show, back with us. The last time we spoke with Locked On Cavaliers host Danny Cunningham was back after the Kings traded away Keon Ellis and Dennis Schroeder to the Cavaliers. And of course, we're going to talk a lot about those two, in particular Keon Ellis today. Kyle, I'm trying to get him on the air, but for some reason my button in here is not working. Thank you very much. Danny Cunningham joining us now from the Locked On Cavaliers podcast. Danny, I know the way last night ended was certainly not fun for you and members of the great city of Cleveland and that fan base, but it's a new day today. How you feeling? Has it settled in? Have you gone through the stages of mourning? And how much are you looking forward to game two coming up tomorrow?
10: I'm feeling great, Matt. I'm in New York. It's great. I'm happy to be here. Happy to be talking with you guys. And thrilled, honestly. I got to experience an incredible basketball game last night. And I think that tomorrow's going to be one of the more interesting days in the NBA this season. Because while last night for the Cavs was heartbreaking and demoralizing and embarrassing and whatever other adjective you want to use to describe the complete and epic meltdown that they had in the final 7 minutes and 50 seconds of that game, it's kind of been here before. Because, and I don't know how closely you've been watching their playoff run. I don't know how closely folks in Sacramento have been watching their playoff run, but they've had three losses in this run that have felt kind of similar. They lost game four against the Toronto Raptors in the first round, where they're up by eight with 4 minutes left, and they find a way to lose that game in regulation. They lose game six in Toronto on that incredible RJ Barrett shot that hits the heel of the rim and goes above the shot clock before it drops down to win the game for Toronto. And then even game six against Detroit, where they have an opportunity to wrap up the series and they get throttled at home. And every time that's happened, the Cavs have responded really, really well. They've won the next game every single time. Now, I can't promise they're going to do that tomorrow night, game two in New York, but I do look at this and think, you know, if a team is prepared for this, if a team has sort of been through this type of embarrassment and this type of letdown before, kind of is the Cavs. And I wonder if that is something that they can use to help them get past this mentally, emotionally, and get ready for game two tomorrow.
13: We have Danny Cunningham on of Locked On Cavaliers talking a little NBA and Eastern Conference Finals. It's been exciting, let's just say this, in terms of game ones of the Conference Finals. With the Cavs coming out in the first half in particular, Danny, of this one, and knowing maybe the Knicks would be a little bit rusty, were you happy with what you saw, minus kind of some of the turnovers, I guess, from the Cavs?
10: Yeah, I think the first quarter, the Cavs had a few too many self-inflicted mistakes, if you will, where, you know, they were turning the basketball over, and, you know, good teams, and the Knicks have a very good defense. Like, they're going to force turnovers at times, but it's the ones where you kind of just hand the ball to the other team that you have to avoid, and the Cavs have done that consistently throughout the postseason. They've made really silly mistakes in all three rounds so far like that. But I really think the second and third quarters, and even the first 3.5-4 minutes of the fourth quarter, was some of the best basketball that the Cavs have played all year, all postseason. Like, the third quarter to me, I thought was just awesome from the Cavs. I thought their process on both ends was spectacular, you know, and even defensively in the first three quarters, New York scored 23 points in the first, second, and third quarter. So they were really playing well on both ends of the floor. And I think that third quarter is probably where you look at and say, you know what, they had an opportunity to really create some distance and they didn't. And what I mean by that, I know if you pull up the box score, you're going to see, well, what are you talking about? They scored 35 points in those 12 minutes, and it's true. But they were 4-14 on threes, and they were consistently generating wide open threes for good shooters. And they had a few rim in and out. They had a few that just didn't drop. And that kind of, to me, was the difference between being up by 16 at the end of the third and maybe being up by 22, 24 points at the end of the third. And then we know how the fourth quarter started, where they did push it out to 22. But like, and I think maybe that is one of the more disappointing aspects of this, is they had a really good formula and they had awesome process throughout most of the night. And they went away from it in the fourth quarter. And ultimately, you know, we could talk about James Harden defensively. We could talk about what Jalen Brunson did offensively. The Cavs lost this game because they stopped doing what was working on the offensive end of the floor too. And I think that probably doesn't get as much mention, but it might actually be the bigger deal than what happened on defense.
0: I don't know if I fully agree with that last part, Danny, although I do understand the point that you're making offensively. But also, I'm coming from the standpoint of, and I think you've known this from me over the years, I am not a fan of James Harden. I think James Harden has proven and shown us time and time again over the course of his career that he disappears in the playoffs, is a liability in the playoffs, and Mike Brown made it perfectly clear after the game that the Knicks were completely targeting James Harden, and he doesn't mind anybody knowing it because clearly he doesn't think it's like there's anything they can do to necessarily stop it. If James Harden's out there, the Knicks are going to hunt him, and it worked very much in their favor during that run last night. Danny, I don't mean to be, I don't know how you feel specifically about James Harden, but how is Cleveland feeling about Harden today and the belief in him? I know Kenny Atkinson had his back a little bit, although I rolled my eyes at some of Kenny's comments after the game. But how is Cleveland feeling about their number two, the Robin to Donovan Mitchell's Batman today, with how that game one ending happened?
10: Like, he needs to be better. He needs to be better on both ends of the floor because he wasn't good enough offensively either. And, like, James has never been a great defender. And certainly at this point, at age 36, after having played, you know, last night was the 15th playoff game that he's played for the Cavs in this run, and they've played every other day since April 29th. Like, I do think that there was some fatigue there that made him not being a good defender, maybe even being a little bit worse defensively. But I also look at it on the offensive end of the floor is kind of where he needs to be better. They didn't get him because he's Gary Payton defensively. They got him because he can generate excellent offense time and time again. And I think in the fourth quarter, he didn't do that. Defensively, does he need to be better? 100%, absolutely. But I'm almost at the point where I don't know that I put that on him, because everyone knows what he is defensively. I put that on Kenny Atkinson for allowing the Cavs to just easily give up switches. I put that on some of his teammates as well. Okay, I'm not trying to shield James from the blame here. Like, he needs to be much better. But I think that the Cavs got away from part of the stuff that was working defensively, where they did not just easily give up switches to allow Jalen Brunson to attack whoever he wanted through the first three quarters of that game. They did a great job of keeping Dean Wade connected to Jalen, and the Knicks did not have a very effective offense in the first three quarters when Dean was on the floor. And I think, like, those things, they just stopped doing. And when you stop doing that and you have as great of a isolation player as Jalen Brunson is attacking James Harden, Harden's going to get cooked. He needs to be better defensively, but I think the Cavs probably need to do a better job of not putting him in positions to fail defensively as well. Like, I think it's kind of both things can be true here.
13: Danny Cunningham of Locked On Cavaliers is our guest right now on Matt and Kayla. So, speaking of defense, and, you know, when he was here with the Kings, that is one thing that we talked a lot about when Keon was out on the floor and the type of defense that he played. From your perspective, with him arriving there in the regular season where he played a little more, what has it been with the postseason and not being able to see much of Keon? It just doesn't seem like he's getting minutes, and when he does, maybe he's making too many mistakes where he's not out on the court anymore, or maybe it's just been the matchups. But if in any matchup he'd be playing, like Matt mentioned, it might be this one in terms of size.
10: I think it's a matchup thing. I don't think it's a Keon hasn't been good enough thing. I think ultimately, like, Keon is a very good defender. He's a chaos creator, if you will, on that end of the floor. But I think when you look at his defensive weakness, he's not strong enough, right? Like, he's got a very wiry frame. And if you look at the personnel the Cavs played in Toronto and in Detroit, like, they were bigger, they were stronger. You look at the guys that were initiating their offense. It was Cade Cunningham, who is, I think, significantly stronger than Keon Ellis. It was Scottie Barnes, who is certainly stronger than Keon Ellis. So, like, I do think that those personnel matchups made those series not the best fit for Keon. I think at times he should have been playing more than he was. I think that's on Kenny Atkinson. But I think when you look at the way that the Knicks are built, and Jalen Brunson's going to have his way with a lot of guys, but I think that Keon is better suited to defend him than he certainly was Cade Cunningham or Scottie Barnes in the first two rounds. And then you look at some of the other places that the Knicks have offensively, like, can Keon Ellis be on the floor when Josh Hart's on the floor and help off Josh Hart at times? Absolutely. I think Keon would be really good in that spot. Can he defend Mikal Bridges? 100%. Like, I just think that there are more places for him to be effective defensively in this series than there were in the first two series.
0: So, kind of reading between the lines of what you were saying there, Danny, your expectation is that his playing time should increase as this series with the New York Knicks goes on, because in these first two seven-game series, the exact opposite has happened, where he's played his most minutes in game one, and then it's slowly decreased as the series has been going on. And I agree with you completely. I talked about this yesterday. I think the Knicks present a better matchup opportunity for Keon to play. That being said, I know it's the conference finals, but if Keon doesn't get opportunity to play in this series, then what the hell series is he going to get opportunities to play in with matchups?
10: Yeah, that's a great question. Like, I do think that this is the one for him. I think he needs to be helpful. I thought that he was, I know he had to turn over the ball, bounce his hands on, you know, a late shot clock situation and his stint in, I believe it was the second quarter. But other than that, I thought he was pretty effective. I thought he was good defensively. I believe the Cavs won his minutes by 6 points in the first quarter. I thought he should have got some, or the second quarter, excuse me. I thought he should have got some run in the second half as well. Like, I don't know that he necessarily changes the game, but when you look at some of the things that were going wrong, you just wonder, could Keon Ellis have helped? And I don't think it's on him. Obviously, he's not the one that's going to put himself into the game. I think Kenny Atkinson could have made some different personnel decisions, but I agree. Like, if this isn't the series for Keon and the Cavs do advance, I'm not so sure that the next series is going to be a series for Keon either.
0: We got Danny Cunningham joining us from the Locked On Cavaliers podcast. What about Dennis Schroeder? I mean, we saw... Really, in a way, how much the Detroit Pistons missed Dennis Schroeder and what he brought with him being on their playoff squad last year. And he's been in and out of, I won't say in and out of the lineup necessarily, but his playing time and his significance and his impact has varied along the way. But when we initially talked about this trade, it was, oh, well, the Cavs are bringing in Keon Ellis and are taking in Dennis Schroeder's salary in order to do it. But now we see kind of the veteran presence of Dennis Schroeder and being more established in what he does is resulting in him ultimately getting more playing time than Keon.
10: Dennis has been immensely helpful for the Cavs, and I didn't expect him to have the defensive impact that he has had. Like, I don't think of Dennis Schroeder as this awesome defensive player, and he certainly has his limitations on that end of the floor, but I think he has brought like this edge, this fieriness that the Cavs were missing prior to that trade. And I do think that that is something that does matter. And I don't know if there's a way to quantify it. And Dennis is, I think, a little bit too inconsistent offensively as well. Like, I think he was 1 of 9 from the floor last night, with the one make being a 3-pointer in the first half. But I think he's been pretty helpful because I think he has been somebody that, one, is not afraid to hold other guys accountable. And I think the Cavs need that, especially from role players. Like, there was a situation, I believe it was in game 3 or 4 against the Pistons, where Donovan Mitchell didn't get back on defense after a pretty bad turnover. And who's yelling at him? It's Dennis Schroeder. And, like, that stuff matters. And I think that stuff really matters in this locker room. I think he's been a big boost. And you can even go back to the first round. That game 5 he played against Toronto, if he's not that good, and I think he had 18 points with 11 of them coming in the fourth quarter, you and I probably not talking on the phone about the conference finals right now. Mm. Like, I don't know where the Cavs would be without Dennis Schroeder, not saying that he's been perfect because he hasn't, and he needs to be better than he was last night. But I think overall, like, that he's been a positive addition.
13: So we have Danny Cunningham of Locked On Cavaliers joining us right now on Matt and Kaler talking about the Eastern Conference Finals between the Cavs and the Knicks. So obviously, last night, after that loss, the Cavs getting a lot of national scrutiny in terms of they blew that game. Like, I don't know if they can even recover from that. I mean, it's been a lot of focus on, they even at some point, I feel like, are already counting the Cavs out of this series. You're close to the Cavs. You're close to the situation, the team. What do you feel like in terms of response? Do you think this team is capable of, it might not happen tonight, or tomorrow as the Knicks are still at home, but do you feel like they can bounce back from a real bad, you know, letdown in this game 1?
10: I definitely do, because if you look at that game and the focus is going to be on the final 8 minutes, and the focus should be on the final 8 minutes, they collapsed, they choked, it was embarrassing, whatever you want to call it. But the Cavs outplayed the Knicks for 40 minutes of that game. They were really, really good. They played excellent basketball. And I do think that they have a lot of answers to problems that the Knicks have, you know, put on other teams. I think the Cavs have a lot of answers. And I think that the Cavs are uniquely built in a way to beat the Knicks. Now, I think it is a bigger question to me what the mental response is going to be, as opposed to, you know, are they good enough to win this series? They're, in my mind, they are no question good enough to beat the Knicks 4 times in the next 6 games. But I do think, like, when you have played as many games as the Cavs have here, where they've played back-to-back seven-game series, when you have, yes, responded to this stuff really, really well, as I talked about earlier, where game after game four's heartbreak, they won game five. After game six's heartbreak, they won game seven. They just mauled the Pistons in game seven of that series on the road. Like, they've shown a lot of mental toughness. But I wonder if there's going to be a certain point where they hit mental fatigue. Because there has been a lot of this. They've not had time off. They've played every other day since April 29th. And I think that stuff matters. And I would not be in. I am also at the point, and maybe this makes me like bad at my job. I'm kind of done predicting what the Cavs are going to do. Because I thought after they won game five in Detroit, came back from down by 9 points with 2.5 minutes left, thought there's no way this team doesn't come out with its hair on fire in game six on Friday night against the Pistons. And just, it's going to be an absolute party inside Rocket Arena. And it was a party if you were a Detroit fan, because the Pistons won that game by 24. So then my thought was, okay, well, there's no way they win game seven, and they absolutely annihilate the Pistons in that game. I honestly thought going into the game last night, I thought the Cavs are going to lose this game by 20 points. Now, they ended up losing by, I think it was 8, and they did so in heartbreaking fashion, but they played better in that game than I expected them to, because I thought they would just be gassed. So I'm at the point, I don't know what's going to happen, and maybe that makes me bad at my job, even though I've been to like 70 of their games this year, but that's kind of where I'm at with this team.
0: That's the fun of this series, though, and that's the fun of playoff basketball, is anything can happen on any given night, especially in the conference finals. An image that stuck with me, Danny, is the game ends, Madison Square Garden celebrating and rocking, Timothy Chalamet's hugging somebody courtside, and then it cuts to tunnel cam, and you just see Donovan Mitchell walking by himself, head hung, just kind of shaking his head, knowing he let that get away, and then he talked afterwards, post-game, and took ownership of everything, and just was a leader. And I'm a big fan of Donovan Mitchell. Been a big fan of Donovan Mitchell since the Jazz drafted him. I wish the Kings had. That being said, it's a lot to put on the shoulders of one guy, because of course Evan Mobley can step up. Jared Allen was so good in that Pistons series. He can step up. James Harden needs to be better. No ifs, ands, or buts about it. But it really feels like to me, to get through the Knicks and then to have even a remote chance about anybody or against anybody, whether the Spurs or Thunder that come out of the West in the finals, Donovan Mitchell just has to be, there almost needs to be another ascension to Donovan Mitchell's game. And we've seen how much he's risen to the occasion over his career. He certainly did that at times in the playoffs so far with two game sevens under his belt already. But how much of this truly just rests on the shoulders of Donovan Mitchell becoming that dude for the Cavaliers?
10: I think a decent amount of it. And I do think that in the first three quarters, he looked really, really good. And I know that he was 4 of 11 from three, which is maybe a little bit more attempts from beyond the arc than you would like to see. I think you would, I think Donovan should be at like 65% of his attempts to 70% of his attempts should be inside the arc, and the other 30 are threes. And like, I think that's a healthy balance. And that has been, when he's not at his best, that's something that gets a little bit out of whack. And I do think that he ran out of gas last night, because the Cavs have played, like I said, a lot of basketball. It's been all high leverage stuff. And the fact that they went from playing in Detroit on Sunday night to playing in New York on Tuesday in a game seven. And I get it. Game seven wasn't stressful the entire way through, with the Cavs leading by as many as 35 points or 36 points in that game. But you still had to mentally go through it. And I do wonder if this postseason run is wearing on him. And I think that having today off will do this team wonders. And I also look at it and think, okay, the first series he had to deal with Scotty Barnes, who is an excellent defender, and he gave Donovan Mitchell fits. In the second series, he had to deal with Asar Thompson, who might be the best wing defender in basketball right now. And in this series, the Knicks don't have somebody like that. So I think that this is a series where Donovan needs to get better as the series goes on. And if he does that, which is no guarantee, but if he does that, I think the Cavs will really like their chances of winning for the next six games.
0: Really quickly, Kayla, just to illustrate.
13: I wanted to talk, Matt.
0: Just to illustrate Danny's point. I think if I'm doing the math right here, in 31 days, the Cavs have played 15 games.
13: Yeah, it's insane.
0: That's a lot of wear and tear, to Danny's point.
10: As someone who's been at all of them, it feels like it.
13: I
10: counted yesterday. Obviously, I'm sitting in a hotel in New York right now, so the Cavs had practice, but I don't have a very heavy lift of a day. I have either been traveling or at a basketball game for all but four days since April 29th.
0: Hell yeah. Like, welcome to the
10: Been, and I mean, I don't play the games. I have no room to complain about this, but it's been exhausting.
13: I don't know, Danny, real quick, if you have, if you've met Sean Dunnigan, he does, he's a photographer up there.
10: Yeah.
13: That's my good friend. So tell Sean Dunnigan hello from Kayla Anderson. My last non, playoff question, this is kind of a fun one, but when I was up there, you know, LeBron was there, we were covering LeBron. Any chance that LeBron retires and comes back and has his career end in Cleveland?
10: You're asking, could LeBron be on the Cavs next year?
13: Yeah.

0: yesterday. That as it may.
1: Okay.
0: I really like him.
1: I'm glad you finally were able to open your mind to the possibilities. And I'm just glad I can help you out.
0: Well, thanks, Alan.
1: Yes.
0: I appreciate that.
1: Of course. Yeah. Anytime, really.
0: This also is a counter to yesterday when I think Jay asked you, who would you pick? And you came back with, I don't really know.
1: Well, I got put on the spot. You had whole time to go home, do your homework. So your 2 and 3 picks are both combo number 5.
0: Yeah.
1: We spent all this time yesterday.
0: No,
1: you bagging on combos.
0: Nope. You misunderstood what I said yesterday. Not true.
1: Okay, well, then go get Ty Jerome.
0: Draft a combo guard and assume you can make him a legitimate point guard.
1: I agree with
0: you. Do not do that. That's what I said.
1: Yeah, and I'm with you with that.
0: That's what I said.
1: We can move forward. It was a little different.
0: How long are we going to keep talking about right? I'm not here to talk about the past.
1: Yeah, how long are we going to keep talking about this? Combo 2, 3, 1.
0: Mm-hmm.
1: A dude is a dude. Can we agree on that?
0: I'm not sure I want to. I could, but I'd feel dirty. I'm not sure what your point is.
1: Can we agree on that?
0: The Kings are late to this party, but at least they're finally going to it. We'll examine that, dive into that. And it's good news, ultimately, on Sacktown Sports next.
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2: More confirmation that I'm right when I say that it's a great strategy. Hack a Mitch Robinson, hack a Shaq, whatever. Great strategy. Send me the text lines with me. Kimberly here, the YouTube chat. She says, yeah, good strategy. Appreciate that. By the way, Tony Ray Harvey talked about Star Wars. You know, I said how Star Wars has lost his fastball. Tony Ray Harvey says Star Wars continuously throwing changeups.
3: Well, they ain't fastballs. No, I don't know who's... I mean, I know people are still checking for Star Wars, but where are we in that timeline? Is that after Luke and the new...
2: That's a good question.
3: Or is it a prequel? Are we still doing prequel? They just keep going further back the past.
2: I think this is pre-Luke. I think I read that somewhere when that series was really hot.
3: Okay.
2: I've watched maybe half an episode.
3: You know, yeah. they
2: and I'm not trying to bag Star Wars or Star Wars fans, but there's a big Star Wars movie opening Friday, right? And
3: is it big though?
2: Well, it's supposed to be. If a movie, a major motion picture, is opening in May, it's supposed to be big. It's opening in February, but in May it's supposed to be big.
3: I'm just saying, you know, they had their fun where they brought it back and Luke Skywalker was, you know, in a cave and it just gave us all the feels, but they couldn't stop. They couldn't stop. And as long as there are enough people, they'll continue making up whatever. I don't know why. And you know, it's not for me per se, but they're just not going to stop, man.
2: Actually, it was Rob M saying here in the text line, you play to win the game. If fouling somebody is a working strategy, then you do it. Thank you. Rob M, I think, you know, some people are, just understand. Some people understand the game. No. You know, working is how the game works a little better than others. Nothing wrong with that.
3: 2015, The Force Awakens. That's when they should have just shut it down. There is Harrison Ford.
2: As you know, they paid so much money to get the rights to all that from George Lucas. They got to make 18 movies a year, every year for a million years.
3: It's going to be Yoda's baby, Yoda's cousin, all of them, all of them.
2: And not just Yoda's cousin, but like you said, every ancillary character, their cousins.
3: Yes.
2: And, yeah. They're next door everything. Neighbors. And,
3: right. Bless everybody that's got to watch that, but I'm cool. As far as the hack of whoever, come on, y'all. Come on, y'all. Look, I get it. Does it work? Oh, he's 2-for-8 from the free throw line. But it stops your momentum, right? It stops your momentum, even if he misses. It throws you out of your flow.
2: Possessions, baby. Possessions.
3: I threw him out of their flow.
2: No.
3: Yes.
2: That's not what threw them out of their flow.
3: It doesn't help their flow. It no rhythm. Now Donovan Mitchell forgets how to shoot. Coco Jones can't even shoot.
2: That didn't happen in the fourth quarter. That helped them pile up a 22-point lead.
3: No, but the way it's done, it's inflated. It doesn't even feel real. It's not a pure lead.
2: I'm just telling you what happened.
3: I know what happened. I'm telling you it's deeper than that. It's deeper than that.
2: Thank you, Kimberly. Kimberly says there are different shows with multiple timelines. Mandalorian is 5 years after Return of the Jedi. Okay. I didn't know that. I got that wrong. I'm sorry.
3: 5 years after Return of the Jedi, but before The Force Returns, or what's this? The Force Awakens? Come on.
2: I don't know. I just don't know.
3: Look, I don't have time, right? And no lightsaber, no Alan.
2: Okay.
3: I'm out. But I think
2: it has to have, I think, lightsabers in it, I think.
3: If we're ranking...
2: But I think that's... I never thought...
3: No,
2: that's
3: it doesn't have
2: rule.
3: To.
2: That's a good rule.
3: It doesn't have to. If we're ranking the types of fan bases where you just wouldn't mess with them, because anytime you say, hey, this is unnecessary, right? There's going to be a fan base that says, no, it's very necessary. We need this. You got Star Wars. You got Harry Potter. You got Fast and the Furious. No, they
2: I'm
3: go
2: not
3: crazy.
2: Sure I'm following you, but okay.
3: You know, fan bases that they're hardcore.
2: Right.
3: Right?
2: What do you mean I don't want to mess with them?
3: Don't joke them about their movies. You know, I used to joke
2: Harry
3: about
2: Potter fans.
3: Yeah.
2: You made me angry. I'm gonna throw a gobstopper
3: at
2: you.
3: Yeah, well, I'm saying I used to joke about Fast and Furious, and I found out there's some real hardcore Fast and Furious fans. And if you want to watch number 10 and somehow they have superpowers now, they will watch that.
2: Okay.
3: Okay?
2: Right.
3: Now there's what? The Mission Impossibles. You could throw that in there. Mm-hmm. The 007s. Mm-hmm. Christopher Lloyd kind of watches all these. So he's a combination of all of these different movies. But I'm just saying they're fan bases that if you do not joke about these ancillary characters, Whitey, because this is hardcore.
2: Okay, so are you saying you expect to hear from Star Wars fans?
3: Yes. Yes.
2: Well, they haven't weighed in yet, I don't think.
3: Yes, I'm telling you.
2: Mm-hmm.
3: They go, they're hardcore, all right? They're, mm-hmm. they are hardcore.
2: Alan, don't you want Grogu as a stuffed animal?
3: No. Oh.
2: Oops. Yeah. What happened?
3: I dropped.
2: Alan just spilled water on his laptop.
3: No, we're good. We're just, good.
2: Yeah. You good?
3: Yeah, we're fine. We're fine.
2: Just take a moment here. One thing I will say for the Kings is that finally, they are finally getting younger. Mm-hmm. Right?
3: Yes, they are.
2: I know there's a lot of older guys on the roster, but Scott Perry has repeatedly spoken mm-hmm. of the need to get younger.
3: Yes.
2: And I mentioned Henry Abbott a while ago because Henry Abbott had some interesting things to say about Jason Kidd, but he also has been writing about the need to get younger. Got some numbers here. Bear with me. This is the NBA's bottom 10 in regular season minutes for under 25-year-old players from 2022 through 2026, okay? Teams that have played under 25-year-olds the fewest minutes, 2022 through 2026. One is, do you want to guess the team that's played under 25-year-olds the fewest minutes since 2022?
3: The fewest minutes?
2: The fewest minutes for the young players.
3: Well,
2: would
3: that be the Warriors?
2: The Warriors are on the list. They are actually their ninth.
3: Okay.
2: But they're on the list. So very good.
3: I would say the Lakers.
2: The Lakers are also on the list. Very good. They are sixth. So you're on the right track.
3: Okay.
2: Yeah. Number one is Milwaukee. Number two is the Clippers. Number three is the Celtics. Mm-hmm. Of course, they've won a championship in that period. Four is the Suns. Five is the Nuggets. They've also won a championship. Six, the Lakers. Seven, the Heat. Eight, the Mavericks. Nine, the Warriors. 10, who do you think? The Sacramento Kings.
3: Of course.
2: Can you believe that?
3: Kind of.
2: Since 2022, 10th in fewest minutes given to under 25-year-olds. 2022 through 2026. So we know the Kings have a lot of older players. This doesn't look at how old your older players are. It's just how many minutes for the younger guys. And the Kings haven't given many minutes to the younger guys.
3: Right.
2: And yeah.
3: They've been, which is surprising because obviously they haven't been really in the mix.
2: Exactly.
3: That much.
2: Like I said, you got some teams in there that, yeah, but they've won Celtics won a championship. Mm-hmm. Warriors won in that period.
3: Yeah.
2: Yeah, the Heat are the Heat. They've got some young players, but they like the veterans. But the Kings are in there. Here's some other numbers from Henry Abbott. By the time you've played seven high-scoring years of NBA basketball, mm-hmm. you've played long minutes, and odds are your body is pretty beaten up. These are the guys that get the big contracts. Very commonly, players' production is in decline by the time they get a supermax deal. Teams with huge chunks of their payroll going to players in decline are seldom the league's best players. Mm. And he says the answer here is, he also pointed out last week that it's hard, you know, you don't hit on a ton of your draft picks. So

0: among other things, speaks to how if you're the Kings, you don't want to trade down.
1: No.
0: For what?
1: No. If you truly feel like that, and they've been consistent, I'm not saying that they're just all of a sudden. We heard the reports before we knew what the lottery was. So if that's their feeling, all we can do is pray that they're right. And that's about it. Because if he is that guy, and that's why Whitey, I've kind of gone back and forth on this. If Acuff was gone, I'd really have a trade down conversation. If Acuff is going to be there for you, you can't get burned. You can't trade down and Acuff ends up being that dude.
0: Mm-hmm.
1: You know, if you thought he was going to be that dude and you miss, you hope that doesn't happen. But if you miss, okay, fine. But if you trade down and he's a hit, that looks even worse than any type of bringing in Jason Kidd or anything crazy like that.
0: Family Schlegel says there are 3 Star Wars movies. Everything else is a cash grab.
1: Yeah. I'm not saying I'm with you, but I ain't against you.
2: It's all about the money. Yeah.
1: Grogu. It's all about the money.
0: His name's not Roku.
1: I said Grogu.
0: Grogu, isn't
1: it? Oh, Grogu. I don't know. I do not know. I've been calling him Baby
0: His
1: Yoda.
0: Roku is definitely a cash grab.
1: Hey, here's our new little Yoda called Roku. Get yours today.
0: Every time you shop with him, you save money.
1: It comes with the old Roku stick.
0: Yeah.
1: Yeah.
0: Mm-hmm. Can the draft just get here already?
1: I mean, at this point, they're going to take who they take. Wagler can't dunk. And
0: so
1: you're saying,
0: what?
1: Yeah, you're saying that's not a big deal.
0: It wasn't a big deal when he played. So why is it a big deal now? Because he was at the combine and people said, oh, he didn't jump very high. Oh, boy, you can't pick him.
1: It is a big deal. And Jay, you know it's a big deal.
0: Why?
1: It is.
0: Why?
1: That is.
0: Jay, I will say, I don't know how Jay feels about that specifically, but he has not been a big Wagler fan.
1: It's some version.
0: I appreciate that. And I respect that.
1: It's some version of the apex of
0: you. On the other hand, you're like the guy at the used car lot, whichever way the wind's blowing, Alan's gonna I like Wagler, he's great. No, I can't stand him, he can't dunk.
1: Isn't it,
3: I think Alan needs to change his med.
1: Isn't it like the apex of the sport, dunking?
0: No.
1: Yes,
0: the apex of the sport, any sport, is winning.
1: I understand that.
0: Mm-hmm.
1: But
0: how many points do I get for dunking?
1: I'm just saying, it's a measuring, it is the measuring stick. Any person that has ever played basketball until, you know, you...
0: Then Steph Curry sucks.
1: No, it's not
0: about... in your theory.
1: Steph actually dunks.
0: A lot? Is he a great dunker?
1: I didn't say a lot.
0: Okay.
1: I said
0: that's
1: dunk.
0: A measuring stick for any player.
1: No, I didn't say it was a measuring stick for any player. I said that when you play basketball, as you're playing basketball and you're growing up, you're trying to dunk, right?
0: I wasn't stupid enough.
1: No, you are.
0: I was a 9-foot basket.
1: You are. You're trying to dunk. And people, 11th North, does Jalen Brunson dunk? Is Jalen Brunson 6'6"? What are you doing at that height? You just walking around 6'6"? The first time, you fire up that Braden Burry's tape, as I'm sure
0: he
1: did.
0: You actually know that he cannot dunk?
1: I don't know that he can't dunk, but he didn't dunk in a game. Mm-hmm. So it's the same thing. To me, it is the same thing. I don't care if you could dunk in practice, okay?
0: Can I ask Jay a question? May I?
1: Fire up the Brandon Burry's tape. The first 4 highlights are him yamming on fools.
0: Mm-hmm.
1: Kingston Flemings, who keeps getting shorter by the day, he's dunking. Explosiveness, quick twitch. That's what you want to see.
0: And I want to see shooting. Jay, I know that you are not a big Wagler guy. Is the fact that some people say he doesn't dunk enough, is that one of the reasons why?
4: Not directly, but indirectly.
0: Because the athleticism.
4: Athleticism. And he had, a 26-inch vertical at the combine?
1: 26?
4: They were comparing him to offensive linemen and stuff like that.
0: He's 6'6". And
4: right.
0: He's 26. He should be able to dunk.
4: Yeah, he should be.
1: He can. And it also speaks to mentality, right?
4: Yes. That's part of it. Yeah.
1: I'm in your kitchen.
4: Right.
1: I'm yamming on you in your kitchen.
4: But I think those things can be parallel, but they also can be distant too, you know. But I'm with you, Alan. I tend to think, as someone that's short, struggled, couldn't dunk, I've always said, you'd have gave me 6 foot, I'd be piping on everybody.
1: Everybody.
4: Everybody.

0: I mean, I'd be D Wade. I'd kill myself. Mm-hmm. So if you 6'6" and you ain't piping on nobody,
1: no man,
0: that's a problem.
1: It's a mental mentality, Whitey.
0: I'm with you.
1: I'm out here on the perimeter. Let me shoot from the perimeter.
2: How many points do I get if I make a 3-point shot,
1: Whitey? Three? I'm not arguing. I'm not arguing the points with you.
0: What if you dunk and get fouled?
1: I'm arguing
2: the mental game.
1: The mental
2: imposing
1: game.
2: Imposing my will on you by scoring 2 points.
1: You
2: can score
1: someone.
2: 3 all you want, but I dunked on
1: that
2: you.
1: That can ignite. When Stephon Castle dunked a couple nights ago, that ignited the Spurs. Ignited the Spurs.
2: What is the shot from that game that people are going to talk about forever?
1: Yeah, the Wemby. The Wemby 3.
2: The Wemby 3 from,
0: because he had the top, but that was a tie, a tying shot.
1: And Wemby don't even got to jump when he dunks. He just stands there, going on the tippies. Oh, we don't even want to see. It's funny you said that, because Wemby's the guy, I don't care when he dunks. I care when he shoots, because he dunks, he can stand up straight and dunk. So it's different, Whitey.
2: It would be, I'll give you, if Wagler was a dunking demon in addition to being the shooter, that's better. I'll give you that.
1: Okay, give me
2: but
1: that.
2: But it's not like, wait, did he dunk? We don't know. Someone said he can't dunk. Oh, well, I'm not picking him. Mm-hmm. I'm not looking at him.
1: I didn't say not to pick him. We're comparing these dudes. Mm-hmm. Dog meters, right?
0: What?
1: You got Cason Wallace.
0: What'd you call it?
1: You got the dog meter. So you got Cason Wallace. This is who we're picking from. Cason Wallace, no dunks at all. The non-dunker, okay?
2: Uh-huh.
1: A-Cup, the dog, and Mikal houses back. That's what we're picking. And Brandon Burry's, I'm not a point guard. That's what we're picking from right now.
2: Mm-hmm.
1: So, I mean, excuse me. I'm not getting on Wagler. If Wagler comes to town, I'll be excited. But I'm going to just ask him. We have him for media day. I'm going to say, look, there's a hoop. Where we do media days in the practice facility, I'm saying, look, and you know, whoever gets drafted to do, there's going to be a social media joke on it. Because if I was working social for the Kings, that's what I would do. But I'm going to say, look, homie, welcome to Sacramento. We got great food. Jay and I, we were talking about the barbecue. Don't worry, we got you there. You know, out there in Illinois, we got you. Can you dunk? We got a ball right here. There's a hoop. Let's make it pop.
0: Put them on the spot?
1: Oh, yeah. They're already in their gear.
0: True.
1: They already fitted up.
0: Let me ask you something real quick, Whitey.
2: Mm-hmm.
0: Does the opposite of the aspect that he's not a rim rocker, or for the most part, and this is something I think we would all have to do the research, I'm pretty sure somebody has, maybe the great Antonio Ray Harvey has, does he play around the rim? Because if you don't dunk, you can also attack the rim, but, you know, be a good finisher. I haven't seen any of that from him as well. So I don't know. Have you done the research? As Alan would say, have you grinded the tape?
2: I know that he can dunk. That's the official word. I haven't seen him, but the official word is he can dunk. He hasn't done it in a college game, but he can dunk.
0: Of course. He's 6'6". He can dunk.
2: Yeah,
0: of course. I'm just asking.
2: Yeah. I understand your question.
0: I think Allen, on top of that, is really, you know, he's going over the top with the fact that he doesn't dunk. But I'm asking you, do you truly believe he can play around the rim? Can he be a finisher?
2: Yeah, I think so. But to be honest, I have to look into that more closely.
1: I know. Come on.
0: Are you pulling up a tape of him dunking?
1: I mean, this is like, I mean, he is every 6'5" inch of him. That is not what I like to see, Whitey.
0: Was he delicate around the 10?
1: I mean, he was reaching. You know, in high school, JV, varsity, before.
2: You want to flat foot it?
1: No, before practice starts.
0: He's throwing the ball up to go get it?
1: Yeah, let me see if I can go. My buddy's going to try to dunk. It looked like that was his first dunk ever, guys.
0: And what was that in? What was that, high school or what was it?
1: No.
0: Combine?
1: That was one of his workouts.
0: It was combine?
2: By the way, and I don't know, Jay, where you got your number, and I'm not sure what he was at the combine. According to Kings Herald, 33-inch.
0: He was 32. It was 32. Okay. I was just kind of being facetious.
1: Right. Yeah. Sarcastic, I think I was 34 back in the day.
0: I called it 26.
2: You were 34?
0: Sarcastic.
1: Inches.
2: Yeah.
1: Mm-hmm. Inch vert.
2: Yeah.
0: But it was at the bottom. He was the bottom guy of all the guards, right?
1: He was the bottom.
0: Right. Mm-hmm. Which is why I've been sarcastic.
2: He is a high IQ playmaking guard who prioritizes assists and ball movement over finishing drives.
0: So he don't attack the rim.
1: Yeah.
0: He's a shooter. This is my thing, and I just saw somebody put it up there, and that was spot on. It was somebody on the...
1: probably me.
0: No, 11th North. Keaton about to be Klay Thompson redo. Klay Thompson dunking on folks. Attack the rim, yeah. Good mid-range game. You go look like the first 6, 7, 8 years of Klay. Oh, he go pipe on you if he needed to. So that, to me, I need somebody that can do both. If we're talking about reaching for the stars, I need your offensive game to be everywhere on the floor. I don't need you to be a 20 feet and out type of player.
2: I'm sorry, guys. He's standing number 2 on my list.
0: As he should.
1: That's fine. Mm-hmm. It's your list.
2: Yeah, we got your list coming up. We're going to get to your list coming up. Alan's list here.
1: Which list?
0: Alan, right now. Right to prove right, Whitey wrong. Right now, who you got?
2: Well, just hang on. Do it when we come back. All right?
1: All right.
2: To Sacktown Sports. 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
19: 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Jim Harbaugh wins Coach of the Year.
20: From 2003 to 2010, the San Francisco 49ers didn't have a winning season. All things changed when they hired Jim Harbaugh. In 2011, Harbaugh brought the red and gold back to prominence to the tune of a 13-3 record, the NFC West crown, and their first trip back to the postseason in 8 years. It also produced a classic playoff win over the Saints. That was something his predecessors, Dennis Erickson, Mike Nolan, Mike Singletary, and Jim Tomsula, did not do. For his effort, Jim Harbaugh won the NFL Coach of the Year.
3: Faithful flashbacks on Sactown Sports 1140.

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1: Oh, really enjoying those flashbacks, 80 memorable moments from 49er history. Coach Harbaugh, man, that guy was a tough interview. But
2: he
1: you
2: was?
1: Know, yeah, you know what I'll always remember when I think of him and his early years there in the 49ers is, who's got it better than us? Nobody.
2: Well, at first, when he brought that over, and I'm sure I'm not alone, I thought that was a kind of Niner-specific thing, but now he does it with the Chargers now.
1: Well, because he got it from his dad.
2: Right.
1: Yeah.
2: Right.
1: Mm-hmm.
2: So it came and it went, and
1: that thing hit, like, as you remember being in C-Town.
2: Oh, yeah.
1: Yeah. When they you know, started winning with him, and then he started saying that, and they had the video from the locker room and the players, who's got a better than us? Nobody.
3: Where was Allen at?
1: C-Town.
2: SeaWorld. SeaWorld.
1: Yeah.
2: Shout out Concord.
1: Uh-huh.
2: 925, keeping it live. Do you think because of stuff like that, Whitey, let's say...
1: C-Town, Chicago, huh?
2: I don't know.
3: Oh, no, we'll see.
2: I don't know.
3: Do you think, I didn't know SeaWorld was a thing.
1: Yeah, I know. SeaWorld.
2: Shout out SeaWorld.
1: Gotta yeah.
2: Throw it up. Even if they win a Super Bowl, right, with Shanahan, this conversation doesn't matter. But, or this conversation doesn't happen the same way. If they don't win a Super Bowl with Shanahan, even though they had more success with Shanahan and a longer period of success with Kyle Shanahan, do you think Niners fans, does Harbaugh still give you more of the feels than Shanahan does?
1: Well, maybe, if depending on how selective your memory is, because things didn't end well.
2: No, it didn't.
1: Coach Harbaugh.
2: No, it didn't.
1: Which has something to do, I think, with his personality. It's one of the reasons they were so successful. But I, you know, we don't know how it ends with Shanahan yet, obviously. But so when I look at Harbaugh, I look at the whole thing. It's like, man, that was great. But also just they had so many last second crushing defeats in the biggest games.
2: They got that now. They got that both ways, though.
1: But it's not done yet, necessarily.
2: Yeah, right.
1: You know?
2: But as of right now, fine. As of right now.
1: Mm-hmm. I would go Shanahan.
3: Jay?
1: Yeah, and I don't think that's any bias or anything like that. It's just that's the objective way I look at it.
2: Hmm. The fact that you said there's no bias makes me think that there might be a bias.
1: No, I don't think there is. That's why I'm just, you know, I'm guessing that some people might think, oh, you're just saying that because Shanahan's there now. But I don't know.
2: Okay.
1: I don't think so.
2: All right, I'll take
1: it. It was a pretty cool period there, 2011, 2012, 2013, 49ers. There was some crazy stuff going on.
2: Yeah.
1: Good stuff.
2: I know.
1: Yeah. And Jay's with me.
2: Okay.
1: Yeah.
3: Shanahan, more success.
2: That's what, yeah, right. Mm-hmm. It's just
3: simplified.
2: Yeah. Feelings. Mm-hmm. Yeah, I get you.
1: All right, back to basketball. We're going to get your list here, right? Your top five list. Before we do, I just want to point out that, again, NBA playoffs resuming tonight. Interesting piece. ESPN.com on Wemby and the summer that he spent in a monastery. Mm-hmm. And your guy, Carmichael Dave, he's pretty funny. He read the story, and there's a story in the story at ESPN, I think it's Ramona Shelburne, says that Wemby would go on hikes when he's at this monastery, and he'd go up a mountain and he'd dribble the basketball, you know, up the mountain and across a bridge and tell you, there's no way you can dribble a basketball across a bridge. This is bogus. Like, okay, I don't know that he literally dribbled it the whole way.
2: Right.
1: Yeah.
2: Right,
1: and then Dave's going, how long before now they're going to charge people to go to basketball camp at the monastery?
2: Oh, my goodness.
1: And if the monks there are like, yes, come to our basketball camp, I don't think they're real monks. You know?
2: No, that's a cash grab. Now, that would be some type of cash grab.
1: Right, yeah. Right.
2: Yeah. I mean,
1: it was a interesting perspective on it that I.
2: Right.
1: Would not have thought of if not for Dave.
2: You know, he was out there. I don't know. Wemby is very fascinating in general. Just a very interesting dude.
1: Mm-hmm.
2: And watching him, I think I am excited to kind of watch him mature, kind of how we saw the other greats, LeBron with his family and Steph with his family, because I have no clue. Could he be Kevin Durant? Kevin Durant? You know, decided he's married to the game. So, so many different directions that Wemby could go, and I couldn't guess which way he's going to go at all, besides back to the bridge.
1: What are those bridges called that are in pieces? Not a drawbridge, but they're...
2: There's always a hole in them.
1: Yeah.
2: You know, and Indiana Jones.
1: I can't think of the term right now, but Dave said, you can't dribble across one of those.
2: Yeah. Those are always trippy.
1: Uh-huh.
2: Those are always trippy. But, you know, when you got to walk, even little ones, when you're on a vacation somewhere.
1: Yes,
2: you know, you got to do it, though.
1: Mm-hmm.
2: You always think, is every time I watch a movie on this, one of these boards is going to come undone.
1: Mm-hmm.
2: Then you're hanging and you're, you know.
1: Yeah.
2: That's how it always feels.
1: Yeah, tough to dribble across.
2: Right. They're not even stable enough for that. And he's 7'6".
1: Yeah.
2: Yeah.
1: Hmm. Mm-hmm. All right, Alan. That's enough tomfoolery.
2: Okay.
1: Alan, now his King's draft board. And Jay says, mine is locked in. And then between now and the draft, we have the option of changing. But it's going to be a big deal if somebody wants to change their draft board.
2: Let's get yours.
1: You know, it's going to be seismic. All right. Once again, my King's draft board. As of right now, if I'm the Kings, I have these guys on my list. Mm-hmm. And I'm taking the first one available. One is Darius Acuff. Two is Keaton Wagler, who can dunk, by the way. Three is Brayden Burries, maybe a surprise. Mm-hmm. I've always liked him.
2: Mm-hmm.
1: Four is Kingston Flemings, and five is Mykal Brown Jr.
2: Wow.
1: And the way it works out mathematically, they're almost certain. Yeah, they're going to get at least two or three of those guys.
2: Yes. So,
1: yeah.
2: That's a great list. Outstanding list.
1: Let me guess, yours is exactly like mine.
2: No. Lord, no. I'm going Acuff one.
1: Uh-huh.
2: I am going Wagler two.
1: Really?
2: I am.
1: Whoa.
2: I have to.
1: What the?
2: I have to.
1: But what about the dog and the Duncan?
2: It's just size is size, and we saw him do it in the tournament, so I'm going Wagler two. All right. I am
1: stunned.
2: Yeah. Well, I hear you.
1: You gave me a lot of grief.
2: Well, look.
1: Jay, did he give me a lot of grief?
3: Ton of.
2: There's different conversations.
3: Thought he was
2: going to
3: be
2: here.
3: Off the list almost.
1: Was the griefometer pegging? Yeah.
2: I got Mykal Brown Jr. 3.
1: Oh.
2: Because upside is upside, fellas. When you're at 7, you got to take somewhat of a swing, and you pray that back is okay.
1: I guess you haven't grinded a lot of his tape yet.
2: Mykal? Yeah. Oh, I have.
1: Oh, yeah.
2: Okay. I have. We haven't done our full-on style files on him.
1: Okay.
2: But I have. Four is going to be Burries. I think he is underrated, but it's just hard for me to bump him in front of some of these guys. If you wanted to argue Burries over Mykal, I wouldn't hold you. I don't know. Just based on, again, what Keaton has done at a very high level, I can't put either of those guys above Keaton. And then I got Flemings 5 bringing up the rear.
1: Look at that. We have the same 5.
2: We got the same 5. Who else would be in there? I get LeBaron in there.
1: Well, I don't know. For as much... Nate Ament. As much guff as you gave me over mine.
2: Get Nate Ament in there.
1: Uh-huh.
2: Yeah, Wagler is tough, but again, we're at 7. We're at 7.
1: Right.
2: And if you're looking at this on the other side, who could you, and I'm not trying to be negative, but who could you say, or who do you see burning the Kings? Man, blank was right in front of you, right? So that's how I did it. If Acuff is right there, man. Acuff was right there for you, and it burns you. If Wagler's right there, man, a 6'5 point guard, you know, not Cade, but because Cade dunks, but Cade-esque in a way, right there, man, he was right there for you. After that, Mykal Brown Jr., the back thing, he's gotten cleared. You see the upside. Man, can you believe the Kings pass on Mykal Brown? Burries and Flemings, I don't feel like that. I like Burries a lot, but Burries and Flemings, I do not feel like that the same way.
1: Wow. Jay, do you have one that you care to share with us? Not to put you on the spot.
3: Sure.
1: Yeah.
3: I got the same 5. We'll do that.
1: Okay.
3: We'll keep the same 5, fellas. I think we'll stay here.
1: Okay.
3: I think we all agree with Acuff.
1: Yeah.
3: Number one. Uh-huh. I have a Mykal Brown Jr. 2.
1: Ooh, okay.
3: Upside. I think he's got the bigger star.
1: Yeah.
3: You know, you can grasp the star. Shouts out to somebody. Suspension Bridge. Is that what
1: there you go. Thank you. I don't know why.
3: Yeah. Who was that on it? Logical Raptors fan, I think.
2: Why? Yeah.
1: Who's that's what said it
3: that?
1: Is.
3: Yeah, Suspension Bridge. I don't know why we couldn't remember that. Then for my number 3, I have Flemings.
1: Mm.
3: And then I have Wagler. And then I have Burries.
1: Mm-hmm. Yeah. What's the largest suspension bridge in the world, Alan?
3: Ooh, good question. Somewhere like India.
2: Yeah.
1: I believe it's the Golden Gate Bridge.
3: Really?
1: Yeah.
2: Oh, see... So I was thinking of a different type of bridge.
3: You thinking like the wood?
2: Yeah, the suspension bridge. No, I'm thinking about, Dave, what's the problem? You can dribble across the Golden Gate Bridge.
1: Right, right.
2: I
1: don't think
2: I don't think it's a suspension.
1: The one at the monastery, on Monastery Heights, is not the Golden Gate
2: Bridge. That's true, too.
1: Yeah.
3: All right. Does anybody have pictures of this bridge? in that story?
1: No, I don't think so.
3: Nobody had. Yeah. Because I saw Ramona say it took a long time to track down one of the monks.
1: Oh, really?
3: Yeah. Maybe she said that on Twitter.
1: One of them said that to do this hike, it took 7 hours, but it took Wimby like 4.5 or something.
2: Oh, here we go. So it's the boat. What is it?
1: Oh, he's got the long strides.
2: What is it? The Herschel Walker.
1: He takes 2 steps. I'm in Tibet.
2: Right. It's like the crazy stories about Herschel Walker and Bo Jackson back in the day. This is what this is turning into. You know, Wemby,
1: but
2: he doesn't eat.
1: Monks aren't supposed to be like PR guys. But, you know, they're not supposed to spin stuff.
2: Right. Hey. You know, Wemby, he doesn't eat. He just plays basketball, literally. That's all he does. He just never leaves
1: the gym. They said that, I guess, at the monastery, they didn't eat any meat.
2: Right.
1: And so Wemby's people were like, eh. So they had a van that would come out and bring him
2: meat. Some protein.
1: And then he would go out in the van and eat. Then he'd go back in the monastery.
2: Oh, no. If you're going to be about that life, Wemby, you got to go vegan, buddy. Wow.
1: Yeah. Huh. His people watch this all very closely.
2: Okay.
1: We got to inspect that suspension bridge before he's dribbling across it.
2: I'm about a week away from the monk stuff being kind of a little too Kelsey-esque for me.
1: If they get in the finals,
2: my Lord.
1: And joining us here, courtside, is the monk.
2: Can you imagine Spurs, Knicks is just a combination the monk stuff, Timothy Chalamet.
1: And Malik Monk joins us as
2: well. Yeah, he's just here. He's just here because you know what monk means in Arabic. And just the king storyline.
1: Yeah.
2: I can't have Spurs, Knicks, man. That's a nightmare for me.
1: Speaking of names, Allen's second round draft board based on who has the coolest name. You know, Allen has one of those theories. You can tell how great someone's going to be by their name. So I'm looking forward to this next. Sacktown Sports.
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1: Listen, I'm humbled. I'm humiliated. I'm castigated. The Golden Gate Bridge is not the largest suspension bridge in the world. I'm sorry. I remember hearing that at one point. I think my dad might have told me that. That was built in 1937. Since the Golden Gate Bridge was built, there have been 23 suspension bridges built that are longer in the world. So it's actually, Golden Gate Bridge is the 24th largest suspension bridge in the world. It's not even number one in the United States anymore. So I apologize if I offended any suspension
2: number one in your heart,
1: bridge though. Aficionados. Yes. The Kanikkale Bridge in Turkey is actually the longest. And I'm so sorry.
2: Yep.
1: I apologize. You guys said India or something? I was way, way off.
2: Well, I thought they were the wooden ones anyway. So I wasn't even thinking about the right type of bridge.
1: Mm-hmm.
2: You know.
1: So yeah.
2: I was on a different page.
1: I'm sorry.
2: Well, either way, Wemby ain't dribbling.
1: That's the type of thing people think. You know, if we can't trust you to tell us what the longest suspension bridge in the world is, what can we trust you with? So I'm sorry.
2: Got it right. That's your own fault. You did that to yourself.
1: Yeah. Well, we eventually got it right.
2: Mm-hmm.
1: Just took a little longer than it should, frankly.
2: You had to expose, the information or lack thereof, which is unnecessary.
1: Yeah. Lady. Yeah. Speaking of information, you know, Alan has this great way of determining who the best prospects are, whether we're talking sports, entertainment, politics, whatever. He can look at somebody's names and determine, oh, that person. Yeah, those are the people. Those are the people that got it going on.
2: That's who you want.
1: Have you always been able to do this or?
2: You know, it's not a perfect batting average, but it's just something that I've always thought, even naming my own kids.
1: Oh.
2: You know, you got to give them a name that is a memorable name. You know, obviously Styles is a good, we had a step in the right direction. It's a great last name, but you got to have a memorable name. Mm-hmm. Going back to the Shaquille O'Neals or the Kobe Bryants. Now, Michael Jordan is different. I don't think that's a very memorable name on his face or even Michael Jackson, but they made it memorable. But guys like Kobe Bryant, Shaquille O'Neal, those types of LeBron James, those types of names were always destined for greatness.
1: Maxime Raynaud.
2: It's
1: by the way,
2: off.
1: NBA all rookie teams are supposed to be announced today at 4:30.
2: Wow.
1: Yeah.
2: I was wondering because you said yesterday second team, and I thought, wait, they didn't announce it yet.
1: No, today.
2: Okay. Today's the day.
1: Yeah.
2: Hey, you guys do not want to miss because I promise you, if he gets snubbed.
1: Oh, he's going to be second team, I'll bet you.
2: He better at least be one of the teams.
1: Okay. So if he's second team, you're not going to consider that snubbage?
2: I'll have to look at the numbers again. But
1: Fair enough.
2: We knew it was going to be close.
1: Yeah. Also, James Barlow from Draft Junkies NBA Big Board is going to join us top of the hour. But yeah, NBA all-rookie teams announced at 4:30.
2: Wow.
1: Uh-huh.
2: Getting a little nervous there, Whitey. they got to get him in there. You would think.
1: I'll be interested to see if Maxime and the guys are at the game again tonight.
2: Right. Just hanging out.
1: Yeah, with Mark Jones.
2: Hanging out. Well, were they there with Mark Jones or just they were all there?
1: Oh, I'm sure Mark is chaperoning.
2: Yeah.
1: Hey, you punks. Come on.
2: I mean, what? 20?
1: I'll turn this van right around.
2: I was going to say, 21 years old hanging out in OKC, but they're all about 25, 26. So maybe it wouldn't make
1: sense. Is that a
2: shot, Alan? I'm just saying. Maybe it's not as out of the ordinary for 26-year-olds to hang out.
1: So Alan Styles taking a peek at the second round of the draft and telling us which guys are really going to pop. The Kings, as you probably know, have picked number 34 and number 45 currently. That, of course, could change.
2: So this is in no particular order, but I have my group, and then I have I guess you could call it honorable mention, okay?
1: Okay.
2: So my group of five for the best names, the can't-miss names in the 2026 draft, looking to go in the second round, Whitey, we have Zubi Ejiofor.
1: Oh, yeah. He's probably going to go pretty early in the first round from St. John's.
2: Well.
1: And the Kings, I think, they're going to work him out.
2: Yeah. Well, you mean the second round.
1: Yes.
2: Yes, second round.
1: But he's very close to going in the first
2: round.
1: He is.
2: He's at the top.
1: Yeah.
2: Zuby Ejiofor is on this list. Great name. Zuby, I mean, it's just a great name, right? Next on this list, Malachi Moreno.
1: Center from Kentucky.
2: That's right.
1: Projected to go 36th.
2: A lot of these centers have good names. Mm-hmm. Malachi Moreno.
1: Legit seven-footer.
2: And I'm eliminating Andrei Stojakovic because we know what that name brings to the table. So
1: Brendan mentioned him yesterday, and again, add the Allen eye roll.
2: But he can't. He's a guard that can't shoot. What do you want from me? He's a shooting guard that can't shoot. What am I supposed to say?
1: Hmm.
2: Shout out Andrei Stojakovic. Next on the list, Whitey, Ba-Ba Miller.
1: Number 45 in the Tankathon projection. They have him going to the
2: Kings. I know.
1: Yeah, small forward at 6'11 and three quarters, small forward.
2: I know from what I did grind some of the tape just because I saw him going to the Kings. He ain't a shooter, 19% from three. So it's a weird, kind of a weird one for him. But Ba-Ba Miller, great name there.
1: 22 years old.
2: Bring him on down. Fit right in. Next on the list, Whitey. Your favorite on this list. Flory Badunga.
1: Yeah.
2: Now, that's a great name. Whitey.
1: I think he may have already. Oh, no. He may go back to school, but right here, they have him projected 48th to the Mavericks.
2: Next on the list, I think.
1: He's a good player.
2: I think this player is still in it, too. Now you got me double checking. Milan Mamkelovic.
1: Oh, yeah.
2: I like Iowa that State. Name. Like that name. He's a shooter.
1: Isn't it Mamsilovic?
2: Is it?
1: Isn't it M-O-M-C-I-L?
2: Yeah, I see the I there.
1: Yeah.
2: But I'm pretty sure they just jumped over it.
1: Oh, okay.
2: We have to double check. So those are the five, Whitey.
1: Uh-huh.
2: And now I have the honorable mention.
1: All right.
2: Tyler Tanner. I know it sounds basic, but I like the two T's. Yeah,
1: Tyler Tanner.
2: Yeah, Tyler Tanner for three.
1: Three.
2: Next, Terrace Reed Jr. Love the name Terrace.
1: Mm-hmm.
2: You know, unique name. Haven't met a Terrace before.
1: Projected to go to the Kings in the Tankathon mock.
2: There you go.
1: How many centers can they have?
2: All of them.
1: Okay.
2: All of them. Next on the list, Sergio De La Rea.
1: I like him.
2: He probably needs to be on the top.
1: Uh-huh.
2: He's better than honorable mention.
1: 6'6 point guard.
2: Yep. And then we have a couple more here, Whitey. I think this is just a solid name, not really terribly unique, but a solid name. Emmanuel Sharp. Just nice. Right to the point.
1: Right.
2: I like it. It's
1: sharp.
2: That's right. I like it. It's clean. And last but not least, Luigi Suigo.
1: What?
2: Luigi Suigo.
1: I have to be honest. I'm not sure we can 100% trust some of Alan's pronunciations.
2: Luigi.
1: Nothing against the name.
2: Suigo.
1: It's like you've said it three different ways.
2: Luigi Suigo.
1: Okay, and what is he?
2: Center, 7'4", headed to the Celtics.
1: All right. Yeah, all
2: right. Luigi is Italian.
1: I got you.
2: Mm-hmm. Yeah. Luigi Suigo.
1: Okay. If he's Brett Italian. Is he related to Brett Suigo? Your guy?
2: That's Seagull.
1: Oh, okay. I'm sorry.
2: Luigi.
1: Yeah.
2: Suigo.
1: James Barlow, Draft Junkies, NBA Big Board, joining us next on Sackdown Sports.
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2: Good news. Good news piece number one. Allen now has a proper pronunciation for one of the players. He says he's going to shine in the second round.
3: Yes, it was Milan Momcilovic.
2: Okay.
3: Yeah, the C's are chub, which I should have known.
4: Say it one more time.
3: Milan Momcilovic.
4: We're going to ask James if that's right. You've changed
2: it
4: already.
2: Two different ways.
3: Milan Momcilovic.
2: Okay.
3: That's it.
2: Yeah.
3: Milan Momcilovic.
2: Momcilovic.
3: And respectfully, he's off the list.
2: Okay.
3: So, welcome to the top. Sergio De La Rea.
2: Okay. The other piece of great news, nice enough to join us once again, Draft Junkies, NBA Big Board, James Barlow with us. How are you today, James?
5: I'm good, man. I'm laughing at you guys. I thought it was Momcilovic, so I think we might be all wrong.
3: Okay. I'll trust you. I just saw a quick clip. I'm trying here, James.
2: Mm-hmm.
5: Go ahead.
2: I'm sorry. I was going to say, James said it the way I was saying it, but yeah. But so why did you say, why is he off the list now?
5: I watch the broadcasters, and like, if you watch like ESPN, they'll say Momcilovic.
2: Mm-hmm, okay.
5: And if it's another network, he might say it a different way. And I try in my notes, I try to write it down phonetically because I don't ever want to disrespect anyone's lineage. Butchering their last name. But like, I found out it was DeBansa, not DeBansa, but I've heard it, you know, three different ways. So.
2: James Barlow. We do have your name correct, right, James?
5: Barlow.
2: James Barlow. Yes. Darius Acuff, do you think he's a good fit for the Kings, and you think he will be there at seven for them?
5: I think he's a great fit for the Kings. I don't think he's going to be there for the Kings, though. I think he comes in to the Brooklyn Nets at six. So you just barely miss. If I were in charge, you barely miss Darius. But if he's there at seven, you absolutely take him, run to the podium. Definitely the point guard, and he has a lot of star power as well. So I really like him.
3: You know, James, we've been going back and forth about upside, and Whitey and I have had some very heated debates about Keaton Wagler.
2: Mm-hmm.
3: And, you know, he hasn't dunked, even though he can dunk. Is he 6'4"? Is he 6'6"? Is he 6'5"? Should anybody be worried about Keaton Wagler's upside, the athletic or the athleticism conversation? Where are you at with Keaton Wagler and his, I guess, upside, star potential, whatever kind of cliche you want to throw in there?
5: So I think him not being an athlete is not as concerning. I really don't care that he can't dunk. There's a list floating around on Twitter showing the number of dunks guys like Desmond Bane had. Luka had, I'm not saying he's either of them, but like, I think Desmond Bane didn't have a dunk either his senior year. Mm-hmm. We think Desmond Bane is a good basketball player. I mean, the Grizzlies traded away like four first round picks for him.
3: Right.
5: Necessarily concerned about Wagler not being a above the rim guy. He's a crafty scorer. I do think he has some upside. And while he hasn't physically developed his man body yet, he's not afraid of contact.
2: Mm-hmm.
5: While, you know, again, he's got some developing to do physically, that jump shot looks good. That jump shot is going to fall. And I do think he's a really good combo guard. I just don't think he's a point guard in the NBA for some of those same athletic reasons. And I just think that at the point of attack, you can turn him a few too many times. And that, you know, you only get so many spin moves in the NBA before that help defense comes.
2: Mm-hmm. Yeah, James Barlow, nice enough to join us. James, my view on that is, look, we watched him play a whole season. No one was complaining during the season that, oh, he can't dunk. And then, you know, he shows up at the combine. Maybe his vertical was a little less than impressive. If it wasn't an issue when he was playing, I don't see why it should be an issue now, frankly.
5: 100% agree. He had 46 against Purdue. No dunks.
2: Mm-hmm.
5: He has no athletic advantage. Like, in a league where, you know, it's the best of the best athletes, if you can go out and get 46 as a college freshman, and it's not because you're bigger and stronger, like, that sounds like a kid that is really, really skilled.
3: That's one way to look at it, James. I hear you. And look, we don't know if he's going to be there either. I know the Clippers seem to be interested in Keaton Wagler, like those bigger guards. Another guard that can dunk, James, Braden Burries. Look, we talked about him a little bit last week, going back and forth between him being a combo guard versus a point guard or a shooting guard. Is there any world where Braden Burries jumps over any of these top guards that we've discussed, I guess, at length here?
5: Well, I guess there is a world where the Clippers say, you know what, we are married to this Darius Garland experience. Mm-hmm. He has, I think, 2 or 3 years left on his contract. We can slot Burries in at the two, and we'll say, you know what, this is who we are in the future. You know, Kawhi's got 1 more year in his contract. I don't know what the NBA is going to do about it. I'm planting trees, but that's not, you know, my jurisdiction. But I don't think he's going to go any higher than Michael Brown, Wagler, Flemings. I think he's going to fall more so into the 9 or 10 range. But I do think he's a shooting guard in the NBA. And I think he has a really high floor as well. Because you know he's going to compete on the defense end. He's going to rebound. He's really, really good in transition. And he's a really good slashing guard. But I do think he's more of a combo guard than a point guard in the NBA.
2: Hey, James, I'm going to ask you to hang out for just a second. I think Jay wants to talk to you. There's a tiny bit. We're having a little bit of a technical issue, and we'll get right back to you. I apologize, but if you can hang out for just a second, Jay's going to see if he can't remedy. There's a little bit of a scratchy going on. We'll be right back with more from is that okay, Jay? Yeah, Jay's working on that with James Barlow. You see what he's – well, see, I don't know if I am in agreement with you or not now on Wagler, because you gave me a hard time about how he can't dunk, but then you had him very high – on your list.
3: Yeah. I mean, I had him high on the list because we've seen what he's done, right? Yeah. We've seen what he's done on the highest level. I can still have kind of some reservations on what he's got going on. And honestly, Whitey,
2: you see what Pool Guy Mark says?
3: No, I didn't see what
2: Pool. Fellas, this is what you're betting on with Wagler. This is a dude that grew a foot in the last few years. His body hasn't caught up to his growth spurt yet. If he grows physically and gets better athletically, you could have yourself possibly a superstar.
3: Oh, yeah. And look, again, I got him too. But we got to admit that him not dunking is kind of weird. Right? Desmond Bain, I don't think he's as big as Desmond. Or I don't think Desmond Bain is as big as him. Right, I know James talked about that list going around, that list floating around. I don't know how many of those guys are as big as, obviously, Keaton Wagler. But, you know, the idea that it just is a nothing burger, and I don't even think James is saying it's a nothing burger. It's something, but it's still not enough. Whitey, me picking at 7, it's not enough for me to say no or take Mikel over him when we've seen what he did in March Madness. Because he can't yam.
2: Joining us once again, James Barlow, Draft Junkies, NBA Big Board. Apologies for that, James. Oh, I'm sorry. What's up, Jay? Okay, James is back with us. Sorry about that, James. Thanks very much for your patience with that. We appreciate it. Does Keaton Wagler figure to be there, in your view, when the Kings pick at 7? Okay, we're not connecting with James. We have apparently lost contact with James. Yeah. Hello, James. I'm sorry we lost you there. Yeah. Okay. We're having some issues. Yeah. Apologize. You want to reconvene? Yeah. Jay's going to take care of that. Apologies to you. It's not funny. You're investing your time in us and James spending time with us. So we'll get that remedied as quickly as we can, Alan. Yeah.
3: And what were you going to ask?
2: Well, I was going to ask, look, he said he doesn't think Acuff will be there when the Kings pick. Right. So I know you and I were both thinking, well, Wagler would be one of the next guys on the list, but I don't know if Wagler's going to be there. I could see the Clippers taking him at 5, and then James says Acuff going to the Nets at 6. And then where are we?
3: It's Mikel time.
2: No.
3: It's Kingston time?
2: Rainbury's time. Or Kingston Fleming. Yeah. Okay. Hello, James. How are you, sir?
5: I'm good. I am good.
2: All right. Sorry about that. Apologize. I wanted to ask you, you said Acuff, in your view, is probably not there when the Kings pick. We'll see. Do you think Keaton Wagler is there when the Kings pick? Your best guess.
5: I think there is a possibility he is there. Again, I feel like personally Mikael Brown is going 5th to the Clippers. Like we saw how Steve Ballmer looked at him at the combine. That looked like somebody that was ready to, you know, invest in the young man. I think that, if it were up to me, it would be Mikael Brown at 5 to the Clippers, Acuff at 6 to the Nets. And at seven, I feel like you have your choice between, do you think Keaton Wagler is a point guard? And if he is your point guard of the future, he could be there at seven. And also, Kingston Fleming is a possibility at seven as well, if you're the Sacramento Kings. But also at the same time, you know, Wagler may be the Clippers guy. But again, if it were me in charge, I think Michael Brown is that guy at five. And you have your choice between Wagner and Fleming at seven.
2: Look, James, I just got to ask you straight up. All right. You're sitting there. First time we're talking to you since the Kings got the seventh pick. There was so much hope the last time we spoke, James. We thought we'd be talking. James, we're saying, do you take the Bansa? Do you take Peterson? Little did we know we weren't going to be anywhere close. So with that being said, James, I know this draft is supposed to be loaded. A lot of guys got hot in one season. But if you're sitting there at seven, A Cuff gone, James, why don't you trade down with the Thunder? Go get you a LeBaron Filon, all right? And whatever other player, Cameron Carr, if he's there. And let's go to work, James. Why don't we just do that?
5: Well, I think LeBaron Filon is a sixth man in the NBA. I think LeBaron Filon is really, really good. He had a great season at Alabama, but something about his game screams, give me the keys to the second unit versus here's your starter, here's your franchise guy.
2: James.
5: Go ahead. Hear me out. Now, you say you want to trade back, right?
2: Okay.
5: And I don't know what number that is. Oklahoma City, is that they're at 12?
2: Well, it's 14. Yeah, I think it was like 12 and 17.
6: That's
2: something
6: correct.
2: Like that.
6: Yeah.
5: All right. So what if I can interest you in a Bay Area guy in Ibaka Okoro at 12 instead of Filon? Ibaka Okoro has a ton of juice off the dribble. He has a ton of upside as a point guard. He measured extremely well. We know he can get his own. And like you think about it, Stanford had no NBA talent on the floor. And he led the ACC, the same ACC that Cameron Boozer played in, who was a national player of the year, who's going to be a top three pick. He led the ACC in scoring. Ibaka Okoro has a ton of talent. I mean, go back and watch that North Carolina game, see what he did to Caleb Wilson and Henry Vassar. Like, they had no answer for him in pick and roll. And he's somebody who can get his own shot, who's going to be really good in pick and roll. I think for him to average three assists a game on a team with no NBA talent and not turn the ball over a lot, just speaks volumes to how talented he is.
2: By the way, James Barlow with this Draft Junkies NBA Big Board. I know we want to tap into your expertise here on the draft, but you mentioned, you know, pick and roll over and over. How in the world did Kenny Atkinson not call timeout last night? How did he allow that to happen time and time and time again?
5: Man, you know, as we get, well, there's a couple of things. Like, there's times when you get older and you're playing basketball and you're playing against some young guys, and then you're like, man, it might be time for me to hang it up. I felt for James Harden last night because he played good defense. I think if there was five possessions,

0: island.
1: Yeah,
0: and we lost game one. But yeah, that was brutal to watch. I'm a James Harden. My name is James, and to see another James out there being punished just hurt my soul.
1: Man. Are you gonna change your name?
0: No, I can't do that. Man. I'm 41, man. I'm so
1: good.
0: Good.
2: You know, another name that's been thrown around a little bit, and I'm not that high on James. I know the last time we spoke, I tried to stay where I've been and not fluctuate with others. But then once the NBA Combine happened and Kings and Flemings didn't test as well or measure as well, everybody kind of jumped on my bandwagon. And James, I'm the type of person, when everybody starts watching a show or listening to a song, I don't really want to listen anymore, James. And now I'm wondering, look, am I wrong on Kings and Flemings? Because now everybody is kind of bagging on Kings and Flemings. He said he wanted to be Case and Wallace. People didn't like that. Is Kings and Flemings a guy that we could look back on and say it was so obvious, and for some reason, people didn't want to believe it?
0: So I look at the combine for two things. It's really confirmation of what I see. Mm-hmm. And, you know, sometimes you can't really, these schools, they list these heights at whatever you decide that you want to tell them. If I want to be 6'5 today and I might be 6'2, like, it can happen. Mm-hmm. But I didn't think, or I wasn't expecting Kingston Flemings, to measure well. But I was expecting him to be a great athlete. And you saw he had a 40-plus inch vertical. And, you know, all this, the lane and the shuttle, like, all that is cool. But when you watch the film, he uses his 40-inch vertical. If he mm-hmm. gets a step to the basket, he might dunk on you. And I think the biggest thing that I learned from him at the combine is that he didn't shoot a lot of threes, but he shot the ball well, which means he's comfortable shooting from that NBA line. His form isn't the prettiest. I think at 7, you should definitely take a look at Kingston Flemings, because we know he's going to compete. Maybe you don't want to hear him say, I'm going to be Cason Wallace, but he has the same he has the same foot speed mm-hmm. talent that Tyrese Maxey has. Oh. Kingston Flemings did have a 42-point game against Texas Tech this season. Does he have that mindset to score, to get buckets like a Tyrese Maxey? He also said another player who, you know, I don't know the temperature in Sacramento, but another player that he models his game after is De'Aaron Fox. Mm-hmm. So it's like, if he has that mindset to be that kind of scorer, I don't care that he didn't measure that well. It's not like he's 5'11". He's still 6'3". Mm-hmm. He just is probably only going to be able to defend point guards. Mm-hmm. That's what I get from that. He's not going to be able to defend two guards. He's too skinny. His arms aren't going to be long enough, but that's okay. But with Kingston Flemings, he's going to work hard. Again, jump shot, it looks like it's going to translate. He just has to improve his handle, improve his feel for the game. And, you know, in Sacramento, he's going to have plenty of reps to do that. And he may be somebody that you look back and say, oh, maybe he might have been the best point guard, or he was definitely supposed to be in those conversations as one of the better point guards in the draft.
1: Mm-hmm. James, we'll leave you with this one. Obviously, you get to the Kings second round picks, who knows who's going to be there, but given the depth of this draft, can we assume that the Kings at 34 are probably going to get a guy who in other drafts, past or future, would be a first round pick, a first round caliber player at 34?
0: That's fair to say. I think at 34, depending on what you're looking for, you say, you know, we got to get as athletic as possible on the wing. A guy like Billy Richmond should be there at 34. Like, Billy Richmond is an amazing athlete. Mm-hmm. And if you say, you know what, we need to bolster our front court, maybe Terrence Reed is there from Connecticut. So, like, it's really hard to put it together a second round, because, you know, somebody's agent is like, hey, man, I can get you $4 million right now to go back to school versus $4 million over 2 years if it's guaranteed.
1: Yeah.
0: But at 34, you're going to get a really good player. Like I said, this is a really, really good draft, even though you're at 7 and at 34. Mm-hmm.
2: Just one more for you for myself, James. Ade Mara, a guy that, look, as Wemby's doing his thing, we know there's only one Wemby, but a guy that clearly was going to measure well, but he's gotten some momentum here the last couple weeks, and some say that he could sneak into the top 10. Is that somebody that the Clippers might be interested in if they trade down with the Kings or something like that? What are your thoughts on Ade Mara and his recent rise, and where do you see him fitting in as far as centers are concerned? We got kind of the new age centers, we got the traditional centers. Where do you see Ade Mara in the league, and how high do you think he goes in

0: the draft.
1: So I personally think 5 is too high for Mara. Let's see how Yannick Conan Niederhauser's foot is after that Liz Frank injury. You know, when he played last year and he got a chance to, you know, get in that rotation, he was really impressive. 5 is a little too high for me on Mara. I think in the 10 to 12 range, maybe Atlanta reaches for him. They need some size. Mm-hmm. But at the same time, I think Wemby's going to get some of these GMs fired because there's no Wemby stopper out there. I don't care you're 7'3".
0: Yeah.
1: Like, you have to be able to move more than anything else. And Mara, while he is very, very mobile, he's not Wemby mobile. He's not going to be able to keep in front of him. And, like, we saw what Wemby did to Donovan Clingan in that first round series. He basically made him, you know, that big burly big is not the Wemby answer. You're right. Going to need somebody who's about 6'9", 6'10", that can be physical with him and push him off his spot. And you're going to need a couple of prayers in there too. But I can see the NBA trying to figure out how he stopped Wemby. I know that putting a 6'5" Alex Caruso is not the answer, but I also don't think a 7'3" guy is the answer too.
0: James Barlow with the draft approach, and you, if you're not already, follow him on Twitter. James, thank you on X, pardon me. James, thank you so much for your time. We appreciate it. We hope to talk to you again soon.
1: Thank you for having me.
0: Mm-hmm.
2: Thanks, James.
0: Yeah, some encouraging notes.
2: Wow. That was a great call. Great call from James.
0: Mm-hmm.
2: Not out or not in on LeBaron. That was the one thing with James I'm going to have to disagree with. Basically, James said he kind of feels like, obviously, the way he plays is not like Malik Monk, but that type of guy who can lead your second unit.
0: There's no shame in that. It's just
2: there's
0: like
2: no shame in it. But in this draft,
0: at 7,
2: no, at this draft, you were supposed to have 17 Hall of Famers.
0: Mm-hmm.
2: So that, I mean, you can still be a Hall of Famer, Manu Ginobili. Don't get me wrong, but
0: you, as a baseball guy, you know how it is when teams in baseball call players up. You know, everybody hopes that this guy's going to be a Hall of Famer. If you hit on your call-ups, if you develop guys who are major league players, mm-hmm. that's a win. And it's similar in the draft. I remember last year, and I think we were wrong about this, or I was wrong. I remember Jay and I saying after the draft last year, look, Nick Clifford, Maxime Reyno, if one of them is a rotational player going forward, that's a win. Yeah. And it looks like they're both going to be. But you just have to, you know, temper expectations. And a lot of these guys are probably going to end up having, you know, long careers coming off the bench, being important parts of good teams, but not stars. That's the reality. Those are important players, but they're not all going to be Hall of Famers.
2: That's how I felt the whole time. Mm-hmm. But that becomes a conversation of what is a bust, what isn't a bust, right? If you swing and miss at pick 7, it can be a bust, but not as egregious as an Anthony Bennett.
0: Sure.
2: But in this draft, I do feel like the Kings will be looked at, not trying to drum up how they got there, but in this draft, I do think that because there's supposed to be so many guys and only a couple wins.
0: Yeah, you're right. I mean, if you pick a guy at 7 and he ends up a couple years in and he's not even a starter in the NBA, I mean, I don't know. The term bust is maybe kind of unfair to the players, but that's a miss.
2: It's a miss, but at 7, it's tough to talk about a bust.
0: Yeah.
2: Right? The same way top 3.
0: Yeah.
2: The same way. So
0: right.
2: That's how I felt the whole time. That's why it was so important to not be 7. It always comes back to this, Jay. We're having a nice time with my guy, James.
0: Uh-huh.
2: And now we have to discuss, and it feels like he's not that high on Kingston Fleming. I think he had him, well, he'd be very high on Mikal. A lot of the draft aficionados that we have on are higher on Mikal than some of the national pundits.
0: Sounds like he's high on Kingston Fleming, too.
2: Nah, I thought he had Kingston.
0: Jay, didn't he sound like
1: he thought he had some love for Kingston?
2: He had love. He got love for everybody. They follow these guys, but he had, well, I guess he had Kingston over Keaton, would you say?
0: Yeah.
2: Yeah. James, no LeBaron, Kingston over Keaton. What
0: I'm
2: we doing, James?
0: You didn't ask about Nate Ament.
2: Well, no, I didn't want to waste a question because you would eye roll me. So I didn't want to waste James's time.
3: He said LeBaron was Dennis Schroeder.
2: He said LeBaron. Oh my good.
0: If everything goes well,
2: you know, he's a Sacramento King for 3 months.
0: Uh-huh.
2: That's what it is.
0: More on that when we come back. Also, can the Cavs bounce back from what may actually be their worst loss ever? That's next on Sacktown Sports.
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2: I don't know, Alan, is this a Sid bomb? You know, not a Woj bomb, but a Sid bomb from Evan Sittery, who says the Kings will openly shop Domantas Sabonis. I don't know if that's just he retweet, quote tweeted himself from last year. I think we already knew that, right?
3: Yeah, I saw that. Come on, man.
4: It's wild.
3: Like, move. I'm skipping over that. I'm skipping over
2: He's in Allen's circle, isn't he? Allen's inner circle, as they call it.
3: No, I got love for anybody that work hard. He work hard. So that's that. You know, that's what I got for him. Out of his circle, square. I'm not really quite sure about, you know, I don't talk to him as much as some of my other crew members.
2: Gotcha. But, you know, he's nice enough, I know, to come on your show quite a bit.
3: I wouldn't say quite a bit, you know, once or twice, you know.
2: He came on your show numerous times.
3: Not more than two, I wouldn't say.
2: Okay.
3: We can run the tape on that.
2: Right. Do you think there's anything to this? The reports out of Minnesota that the Timberwolves are a little nervous over the possibility. Nothing has happened. It's possible nothing happens, but the possibility of Ant saying, yeah, I want out.
3: Man, it feels like a while since we've done this, right? Feels like it's been kind of peacetime for the small markets, besides the Giannis thing, because that's a mess. But it feels like small markets have been chilling. OKC, San Antonio, we were due for something like this. And I don't know, when I read that, Whitey, it more so sounded like, the quote sounded like eventually, right?
2: Right.
3: It sounded as if this summer is really important. Stop sending me out there with Julius Randle and Dante DiVincenzo and Mike Conley and Bones Highland and Naz Reid. Like, let's go get a guy. And I think Ant's chilling. You know, I think he's a good example. He's already been in that movie. He was in the Adam Sandler movie. I think he's a really good example of the current type of star where I don't think he needs to leave. Like, I think if he left, it wouldn't be, quote unquote, to go to a bigger market. It might be a bigger market, but it would truly be for basketball purposes.
2: It's just one of those stories that makes me wonder about the source, because if he wanted to ask for a trade, you would know that. It would be all over. Mm-hmm. The team wouldn't want people to know they're worried about it, right? The team's not going to, you're really worried that he's going to ask out. So see, who's saying that?
3: You're saying why it's a little stretchy?
2: Yeah.
3: Yeah, I mean, probably is.
2: Could be somebody going, you know, they might be worried about that. Oh, an NBA source says
3: right. The
2: Timberwolves are worried about Ant asking out.
3: But the key word there, if I'm not mistaken, in the quote was eventually.
2: Yeah.
3: It wasn't, you know, so do what you want with eventually. But that was the main thing. So obviously not this offseason, but if they keep running into a brick wall, I mean, he took them. I mean, I think it was a big miss for the Timberwolves this offseason to go to two Western Conference finals straight and to not add anything. I think that was a miss. And I think the Wolves are maybe a little spoiled with Ant, and they're in a position where they don't have to do as much or work as hard because Ant covers up so many things. So I think it's high time that they give him what he needs to take the next step. Mm-hmm. I'm tired of seeing A-Rod in there enjoying himself so much when they haven't done diddly. I'm tired of it.
2: We are keeping an eye out for the announcement here. My understanding is part of the pregame today, we would have the announcement. Yeah, all rookie teams announced tonight, and that's going to be on Peacock, and that should be, according to my information, that should be happening. Yeah, should be just getting underway. So we'll keep an ear out for that. What did you think of our guest, James Barlow, saying that, man, watched the game last night. I was thinking, James Harden's cooked. He's done. He wasn't just done last night. He's cooked. He's finished. Stick the old fork in him.
3: Yeah. Well, I mean, that report came out prior to game seven, right, where they said the Cavs are looking to extend James Harden. They even protected it, Whitey. The Cavs are looking to extend James Harden regardless of whether or not, regardless of what happens in this game. And I thought that was weird how it was worded. And now with this situation, I mean, he played poorly in game seven. If we really want to be, you know, upfront about it.
2: What a stunner there, huh?
3: He played poorly in game seven and it didn't matter because they smacked him.
2: Yeah.
3: Then he played poorly in game one. And I've tried to defend him. You know, I've tried to defend him for whatever reason. I don't know why. I've tried to defend him against you.
2: He's left-handed and he has a beard.
3: I've tried to defend him against Dave. but I can't defend this. It's atrocious.
2: Mm-hmm.
3: It's so bad. He is a completely different player. We've joked about the Clayton Kershaws of the world, the Peyton Mannings of the world to a lesser degree, but this is the what was it, Jay? The special stuff in Space Jam? It's gone. Like Mike when Lil Bow Wow loses his shoes and he can't play no more, that's James Harden.
2: Mm-hmm.
3: I can't defend it anymore.
2: That might be, I was reading something that was written by somebody out of Cleveland, that might be the worst loss in the history of the Cavs. They've had some bad ones. You know, there was, of course, the J.R. Smith game.
3: Yeah.
2: Was the one that popped to mind.
3: Right.
2: Yeah. And the person wrote it said, well, yeah, that was bad, but they were going to lose that series anyway.
3: I agree.
2: You had Jordan over Craig Elo. But that last night, you got a 22-point lead, obviously. I don't need to tell you about it. You saw it. That was ghastly.
3: And it started about, what, the seven-minute mark?
2: Yeah, seven. Might have been a little later than that, but somewhere in 7 to 9 minutes, yeah.
3: But on the other side, I know, was it even 30? Anthony Edwards was dapping fools up. Meanwhile, the right. Knicks made a comeback. That's what I'm saying. Knicks made a comeback, 22.
2: Mm-hmm.
3: Anthony Edwards dapping dudes up.
2: Mm-hmm.
3: Why are we like this? And it was at home as well. And they weren't going to win the series, but it was at home. I just thought about that right now.
2: Mm-hmm.
3: It was up by a little bit more, but he was on the bench, Whitey.
2: I have to double check. I thought it was like 18.
3: I don't think it was any 30 conversation. Mm-hmm. It wasn't mm-hmm. the Pistons-Cavs game at all.
2: Mm-hmm.
3: But he was on the bench, mm-hmm. dapping up with 8 minutes.
2: Mm-hmm.
3: I'm just saying.
2: Tough one for the Cavs to bounce back from. That said, if they win the next game, they're even and they can still feel halfway decent about going forward.
3: Mm-hmm.
2: But that's a tough one.
3: It is. Yeah. It is. You got to do your best to flush it.
2: Well, boy, well, that's a tough loss for us.
3: Yeah.
2: Because you just can't shake that feeling of win deep down when you know that. We gave that to them.
3: Literally.
2: Yeah.
3: Literally. And that's the only thing you can do now. Hey, if we look at it as if there was no way, I wouldn't say no way, but we probably weren't going to win two at the Garden. So if we can go out, we know that we have a good game plan. We just got to continue to execute. If we go out and win this next game, we are right where we thought we would be, and we technically have home court advantage. I think the reality is, though, Whitey, everybody's expecting you to get whooped and to get whooped good
2: mm-hmm.
3: in this next game.
2: So the fact that Keon Ellis is hardly playing at all, does that prove that Scott Perry was right about him all along? We're back with the answer to that next on Sacktown Sports.
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2: The 2025-2026 NBA All-Rookie Teams. First team, Cooper Flagg, Dylan Harper, Con Knuppel, DJ Edgecombe, Cedric Coward. Second tape. Ace Bailey, Jeremiah Fears, Colin Murray Boyles, Maxime Reyno, and Derek Queen. Boom. There it is, people. There it is.
3: Maxime Reyno, second team.
2: Yes.
3: All rookie.
2: We did it.
3: Mm-hmm.
2: We did it. We got one. Shouts out to Maxime, his hard work. Shouts out to Scott Perry, his ability. We know this is where he makes his money in the second rounds, Whitey.
3: Mm-hmm.
2: And this is a beautiful day. Kings fans, rejoice. Rejoice.
4: But you know that it's sad.
3: What do you have to say to any fans who might feel like, oh, he got robbed. He should be first team.
2: Let's just take this in first that he's on a dang list.
5: Right. Thank you.
2: But
3: I agree.
2: I know that will be a conversation, but let's just take this in first, Whitey.
3: Mm-hmm.
2: I'd have to crunch some numbers, to be honest with you. I think, obviously, I'm assuming it's written in order, right? So the conversation, actually, I'm not sure about second team, but if Cedric Coward, and we'll see when the votes come out, if Cedric Coward was on the cusp, then we'd have to do, he ain't beating out any of those four, mm-hmm. right? So the question is, if this is in order, then of voting, Ace, Jeremiah, Colin Murray, and Maxine, or would those three are also in front of him. I don't know if that's true, though. We got to see the votes.
3: Mm-hmm. I'm just doing some checking here on all rookie team members for the Sacramento Kings. We'll have to continue to look into that. Yeah, Cedric Coward, I think, was the...
5: I got it for you.
3: Kind of the swing vote.
2: Mm-hmm.
3: Is this from the press release, Jay? Yeah, thank you.
5: It's from the press release.
3: Yeah.
5: What type of information are you looking for? He is the fifth player in NBA history out of Stanford. Turn all rookie nod.
3: Mm-hmm.
5: He is also just the fourth player in franchise history to receive all rookie honors after being selected in the second round or going undrafted, joining Tyus Edney, Jerry Lucas.
3: Yes.
5: Isaiah Thomas.
3: Okay. Do we have how many Sacramento Kings have been all rookie team members?
5: He is the 22nd player in franchise history.
3: All right. Very nice.
5: And the eighth to receive a second team nomination.
3: Mm-hmm.
2: We did it, he did it. We made it. Good for Maxime, man. And none of this would have happened without the injuries, I don't think. And now the Kings, they can take this in, enjoy it. Shouts out to Maxime. I know you've spoken with his father on X, Whitey.
3: Well, he's just like stuff.
2: Well, that's great. That's great. Building in the community.
3: I'm supposed to go over there this weekend.
5: That's better than your conversations with Father Harper.
2: It's not about me. It's not about me. Dylan Harper, first team, all rookie, by the way. But, you know, I think, guys, it is obvious that the Kings have some decisions to make. And when the season officially ends, we will get to it. Don't you worry. Home of the Kings and the Niners, Giants, all that jazz, we got you. But the reality will become whether or not you have a guy in Domantas Sabonis who has played his last game as a Sacramento King. Because, yeah, this, I'm not putting it past the Kings to bring in another center. They already got three. I know Dylan can play the kind of combo, if you will, or hybrid card well. But you're not running three centers, and I don't think it's out of bounds for them to bring in another one.
3: Mm-hmm.
2: So the question will become, how badly do they want to move off of Domantas Sabonis?
3: I'm not trying to rain on anyone's parade here, but I think it's important to point out this is a very nice feather in the King's cap.
2: Oh, where is this going?
3: In Maxime Reyno's cap. But the work is just starting. You know, Keegan Murray was all rookie first team.
2: Okay.
3: And, you know, he hasn't lived up to that potential for a lot of different reasons.
2: Right.
3: So we just can't get carried away.
2: But it's I'm not getting carried away.
3: I'm not trying to knock you off stride or anything. I'm just saying, let's keep in mind.
2: Whitey.
3: Yeah.
2: I'm not calling him a future Hall of Famer like the 2026 draft class
3: and
2: here.
3: And I'm not trying to correct you or refute you in any way.
2: I'm just saying,
3: let's not get carried away.
2: You have to get this dude reps, and DeMontis Sabonis is kind of in the way.
3: I don't disagree with
2: if
3: that.
2: If that's your thought process. And it's really not even about Domas. It's about your timeline. Whatever Frankenstein team they tried to put together last season and ever since the De'Aaron Fox trade, it's over. It's a wrap. Jay, out there on the barbecue, how about you like that tri-tip, Jay? Well done. It's well done. So we got to move forward.
3: But here's the thing. We all say that. We're all right when we say it. But it's to the point now where I don't know that we need to keep saying it. Domas is in the way of Maxime Reyno. Yes. Well, they should move him. Yes. Mm-hmm. Well, as your boy, your best friend, Evan Sittery says, they're open to moving him. We know that.
2: Yeah, we know.
3: It's just not that easy. And a better question, I think, is, well, what do you do if you can't? And we'll just have to wait and see.
2: Put him on the Zach LaVine plan.
3: They really need to move on from Domas so that Maxime can play. Well, of course. We all know that.
2: You put him on the Zach LaVine plan. Both y'all go out to Napa. Kick it. Enjoy yourself.
3: Uh-huh.
2: We'll see you in April. We'll see you in April.
3: You can't do that.
2: You can find ways to do it. I wouldn't throw out those ways here on the air. But you can find ways to do it.
3: Mm-hmm. Especially now with, Adam Silver, the way he's cracking down on tanking.
2: Man, Adam, take a seat.
3: He'll send physicians out to the winery, hiding the vineyard.
2: They're looking at the grapes.
3: Here they come. Hey, same fine to me.
2: Keep them in hiding. Your basement out there, it's all good.
3: Yeah.
2: Look, I'm not saying he's going to be a Hall of Famer.
3: No, I know you're not.
2: I'm not saying
3: I don't
2: that.
3: Know anybody that is.
2: But, and here's the other part of this. There's the DeMontis Sabonis conversation, which is cool. And we're going to continue to have it. The other conversation is about this Mitchell Robinson thing. And whether it's Hacka Robinson or whoever, we're done. We're done. Okay? I didn't watch this team begrudgingly a lot of times. I didn't watch this team and watch Maxime Reyno get second team all rookie just for you to trade and or acquire another 28-year-old. If you have gray hair, and some people gray early, my grandmother grayed very early, Whitey. I'm graying early too. Not are that you? Early. I got plenty. If you are
3: I have
2: all,
3: very little gray hair.
2: If you I know you do. And, you know, there's rumors out there as to why.
3: They're not true. They're not true.
2: If you are not.
1: Why are you always lying?
2: If you are no longer on your parents' insurance, I can't trade for you. I can't trade for you, fellas. I can't do it. You know that people joke nowadays.
3: But you don't have any money. Well, Mitchell Robinson would be a free agent and you have no money to sign him.
2: Don't do it. Please don't do it. It's enough. Enough. Okay, you got Precious.
3: I'm still not even buying that that's a thing.
2: Well, it better not be. It better be about.
3: There is this, as you know right now, pardon me.
2: Mm-hmm.
3: There's this vacuum.
2: Right?
3: We need information. Nothing's really going on. So anytime anybody who even has NBA League Pass says something, that's an NBA source.
2: It is.
3: He thinks the Kings might be interested in that guy.
2: Look.
3: Well, an NBA source says the Kings are interested in this free agent. Oh, my goodness.
2: The Kings are familiar. Sources familiar with the situation.
3: NBA sources. Yeah.
2: Those that are familiar with the thinking, with the possible thinking of the Sacramento Kings, believe.
3: Those who may or may not be familiar with it. Yeah.
2: Who cares?
3: Yeah.
2: So, look, great job, Maxime. This is great news, but it just, to me, is telling us time and time again that we need to get some of these guys out the paint.
3: Yes, that's true. But I think everybody knows that, especially the people that are responsible to do it. They know it, but you can't just.
2: No, they can.
3: Yeah.
2: I'm not. Don't give up
3: it's
2: trade.
3: It's just so easy for any of us. And I do it too. Now, well, you know, they really need to move on from these guys. I don't know why they don't.
2: I'm just. No. I'm just signaling the importance.
3: Yeah, I agree. Like, I'm not calling you out.
2: It's not. You're a little bit. A little bit. You are.
3: I said we all do it. I've done it.
1: Well, they really need to move off of these guys.
2: No, I didn't say it like that. I didn't say it in that. I'm not a game show host.
3: I know you didn't. I'm not saying you did. I have probably said it that way. Okay. I've probably said it that way. You know, Zach LaVine, I don't know why they need to move off that contract. Well, duh.
2: Well, you do sound like someone, but it ain't on this show. You know you do.
3: Uh-huh.
2: You might be in the mornings a little bit.
3: Something.
2: You might be in the morning a little bit.
3: No.
2: I might, you know, might be able to hear him at 6 a.m. That's you, not me. Shout out Maxime Raynaud.
3: I'm the instigator
2: now. I'm not instigating. Shout out Maxime Raynaud.
3: Shout out.
2: It's time to go.
3: Mm-hmm.
2: The rest of you, it's time to go for Maxime Raynaud.
3: Right.
2: That's where it is.
3: Great news. Eric Paschal was also second team. Yeah, that was a long time ago on a different team.
2: Michael Carter Williams was rookie of the year.
3: There you go. There you go. The work is only begun. That's my only point.
2: No.
3: Nothing against Maxime.
2: Your point is, Whitey, we just got the news out. You're raining on parades. Let people enjoy it. Hey, Alan. You think people are going to be upset he wasn't first team? Hey, Alan.
3: That's a nice thing.
2: You know, Eric Paschal was all rookie.
3: Is that really how dreary things are around here now where we're going to have a party because...
2: You're the dreary one.
3: One of the guys on the team on second team. Oh,
2: Whitey.
3: It's nice.
2: When we spend all this time talking about snub, snub, snub. Everybody gets snub, snub, snub.
3: My standards are higher.
2: You didn't get snub. We got somebody. We got a name in there.
3: It's a nice thing.
2: You were the one. You were upset when he didn't get on the Rising Stars game.
3: Yes.
2: So... Why are you poo-pooing?
3: That's just
2: why are you poo-pooing like nobody flushed the toilet earlier with you?
3: Oh, that is a callback and not a good one. When we come back, if the Kings pick a cuff, they'll have to do this and this and that, according to our mock draft of the day. And we haven't answered the Keon question yet either. We'll do all that when we come back to Sacktown Sports.
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